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6: And we welcome you inside Coors Field, located on the corner of 20th and Blake in lower downtown Denver, Colorado, before Game 3 between the Los Angeles Dodgers and the Colorado Rockies. I'm your host, Jesse Thomas.
7: The remarkable rookie having a great debut in baseball. Swings and pops it up. Going out is Betts fighting the wind. He's got it. And the Rockies come up a run shy. Dodgers hang on and beat the Rockies 7-6.
6: Rockies made it close last night, but came up just short after that TJ Rumfield pop out as the Dodgers continue their absolute dominance over the boys from Blake. In fact, I went back to look, and since the start of the 2023 season, the Dodgers are 40-11 against the Rockies. And here's the kicker. They're 19-8 here at Coors Field over that same stretch. Oof. Now, here is what's in store for you guys over the course of the next 38 and a half minutes as my fellow handsome Denver Public Schools absolute legend, Kyle Freeland, and the Rockies will look to salvage a game against Roki Sasaki and the Dodgers. As always, Zach Goodman will lead us off tonight as he'll catch up with Dodgers television analyst and father of Rockies third baseman Kyle Karros, Eric Karros, in our pregame interview.
8: You know, when I was his age, I was, you know, in AAA, and he's already got, you know, over a year in the big league.
6: Then we'll take it back to 1909 in tonight's Pioneers of the Game segment. And of course, we will check in with the voice of the Rockies, Jack Corrigan, as he'll sit down to visit with Rockies manager Warren Schaefer.
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18: Welcome back to the On Deck Show. Game number 3 between the Rockies and the Dodgers is coming up. I have longtime big leader, L.A. Dodgers TV analyst, and father of Kyle Karros. That's Eric Karros here. Eric, thanks so much for taking the time. First of all, Kyle, back in Arizona, dealing with the collision that he had with Ezekiel Tovar. How's he doing?
19: So he's doing well. He's progressing. Hopefully he'll be in the dugout tonight. I know that he was cleared the other day by the doctor in Arizona. Took some lives today. And like I said, should see him in the dugout. Won't be ready to go till Friday, but he should be back tonight.
18: If Rockies fans don't know, Kyle has a brother, Jared, who's in the Dodgers system, a pitcher recovering from Tommy John surgery. How's he doing?
19: Well, everybody down in Arizona, it's interesting because we were all down there as a family. Then Kyle goes on the concussion protocol. Jared is still rehabbing. He's throwing lives. He's a little over a year out, Tommy John. And then my wife, we were all down there. And not the way you want to go visit Arizona, but we were there.
18: Another place you guys spent a lot of time together was at UCLA because Kyle and Jared got to play together. He told me he's always competitive at third base, but there's a little bit more of a pressure to make a play when his brother was on the mound. How cool is it for you to watch both of your sons play at that level?
19: Well, as a father, you know, it's exciting to see them pursue their dreams and, you know, the opportunities that they've had and taken advantage of. There's a lot of anxiety, though, as a parent, because you want to see your kids do well. And, you know, I don't think it's any different than one Drew Goodman here, right? You know, I mean, watching what you do. So, yeah, Kyle and Jared, just watching those two, like I said, a lot of joy, but a lot of anxiety as well.
18: Yeah, speaking of anxiety, did you feel more nervous during any of your own baseball games or watching your sons play?
19: Well, for sure, it's watching my kids, watching the boys specifically. Specifically, my daughter as well had played basketball collegiately. I think the best way to describe it, I had spoken to Howie Long, former NFL Hall of Famer, had two boys that played at the highest level in the NFL. And we were talking about watching our kids, and he made the comment, it's like you're getting ready to play a game, and you get all this anxiety, you get all this nervousness, you get all the adrenaline, and then you'd go out and perform. He in the football arena, me in the baseball arena. This, you still get all that anxiety, that adrenaline, get fired up. and then you got to go sit in the stands and watch your kid and be stoic as heck, and it just gets pent up and built up. So a little bit of difference.
18: Yeah, I can imagine it's definitely different. Kyle has had an amazing year this year, and one of the adjustments that he made throughout the season was he really started to do more damage to the pull side as the year went on. I know you guys are always talking

0: AAA, and he's already got, you know, over a year in the big leagues, and I think he's just going to get better and better. And the reality is that he, you know, he will make adjustments. You know, he does his thing. Brett Pill and Jordan Pacheco have been great, and you know, I continue to see him improving.
1: You're really invested with the Rockies now, with your son being a part of it, and there's a lot of positive momentum with this ball club right now. From the outsider's perspective, I guess from the outside looking in, but also you have a very inside perspective as well. Where have you seen the biggest growth, especially on the offensive side of things this year?
0: Well, I would just say the infusion of youth, the approach offensively has gone 180 degrees. You've got guys that are able to implement that approach now, and it's continuing to get better. And I think that as it gets better, the success that these guys have will give them more confidence, and it'll just continue to snowball in a good way. And offensively, you know, sure, it's still room to grow, but look at this team offensively is as good, you know, I'm not going to say as any, but it's, you know, it's a top 10 offense. And yes, you hear about the Coors Field, and look at, I'll be honest, when I played, I was like, oh man, get to play at Coors Field. I mean, come on. But it's tough because the shape of the pitches change, the playing here, just what it takes out of you, and it's not as easy. I mean, it's interesting. Dodgers are flying up their pitcher, you know, Roki Sasaki, who's throwing today. He hasn't been up here because altitude takes a lot of energy out of you. What about guys that have to play half a season here? So, you know, I like where this team is going.
1: Well, Eric, I appreciate you taking the time. That's Eric Karros. We'll be right back on the KOA Rockies Radio Network.
2: It is slow going in a lot of spots around Denver this afternoon, especially on northbound and southbound I-25 between downtown and the Denver Tech Center. Westbound I-70 is still pretty slow around Central Park because of an earlier stall that was blocking the two left lanes, including the left express lane. Eastbound Boulder Turnpike, a crash at Wadsworth, was blocking the right lane. Backup still remains starting around McCaslin. And an earlier crash on southbound I-225 after Colfax is causing delays starting at I-70. I'm Dave O'Brien on KOA, 850 AM and 94.1 FM.

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7: Welcome back to Rockies On Deck, brought to you by Treetop Applesauce. From the batter's box to the lunch box, nothing.

0: And crushes hunger like treetop applesauce. The official applesauce of the Colorado Rockies. I'm Jesse Thomas coming to you live from the club level of the best ballpark on the planet, Coors Field, before game three between the Dodgers and Rockies. And it's time for Pioneers of the Game. Now, we have had our fair share of rain delays this season, unfortunately, and even a couple rain outs earlier in the spring. And we haven't even been to Washington, D.C. yet, where that tarp of theirs and I have a love-hate relationship. As in, it loves to make an appearance when I'm there, and I absolutely hate it when it does. Haha. Well, as they say, things can always be worse. As on this day, back in 1909, the Philadelphia Phillies set a major league record when they got rained out for the 10th consecutive day. Oof. Now, that 1909 bunch was managed by Billy Murray and played their home games at the iconic Baker Bowl when it wasn't raining, apparently. Now, I was just cruising through that outfit's roster and came across a familiar name, Eddie Grant, who I've mentioned in the past as being one of eight known major leaguers to die in World War I. Incredible. And Jack will appreciate this. Eddie Grant was a Harvard grad, and as such, he absolutely refused to call for a fly ball by yelling, "I got it." Instead, he would only say what he regarded as the more grammatically correct, "I have it." Time now for the injury report brought to you by Common Spirit Health. Hospitals, clinics, and caregivers, human kindness lives here. Rocky speedster Tyler Freeman is starting a rehab assignment tonight for AAA Albuquerque as he's working his way back from lumbar pain. Third baseman Kyle Karros is progressing well enough from his concussion that he could return to the ball club as early as this weekend. And the ball club reinstated right-handed reliever Jaden Hill from the 15-day. Option TJ shook to AAA Albuquerque. And one other roster move to tell you about as the ball club announced today that they have selected the contract of left-handed pitcher Mark Manfredi from AAA Albuquerque and designated left-handed reliever Parker Mushinski for assignment. All right, time for a break, but when we get back, the star of the show and voice of the Rockies, Jack Corrigan, sits down to visit with Rockies manager Warren Schaefer. Skipper's next on the KOA Rockies Radio Network.
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0: Welcome back to Rockies On Deck, live from the corner of 20th and Blake before the series finale against the Los Angeles Dodgers. Time to head down four levels and down the hallway to the Colorado Clubhouse to catch up with Voice of the Rockies, Jack Corrigan, as he sits down to visit with Rockies manager Warren Schaefer. All yours, fellas.
10: Schaefer, one of the elements that certainly can help this team, we've seen how effective it has been for guys like Jake McCarthy and others on your team, the bunt as a weapon. And people, especially the casual fans, think bunting is one of the easiest things in the world. And the reality, it's almost one of the most difficult aspects in baseball.
11: I'd say so. Yeah, I mean, I understand how people think it's easy because you're not swinging the bat. But especially when the situations where you're asked to bunt are usually against high-end, top-level relievers who are throwing a ball 100 miles an hour. So it's very difficult to do with the ball moving all over the place. But you have a task to accomplish, and when you're asked to get the bunt down, you're expected to get the bunt down. That's why, me personally, I ask those who can do it to get it down. Situation last night where we could have bunted with Mick. But Mick hits a lot of homers here in Coors Field, so we took that option instead.
10: And in the aspects of it from a real technique perspective, I mean, I've seen college baseball coaches sometimes having their guys at the plate with a lacrosse stick just to get that idea of, you know, catching the ball, if you will. And there is some of that to bunting, isn't there? It's so contradictory in that it is not aggressive, but it is not totally passive either.
11: Yeah, well, it's situation dependent. There's many different ways to bunt, many different situations in which you're asked to bunt in different ways. For example, first and second, nobody out, you are expected to bunt the ball harder, firmer, which means you hold the bat tighter towards third base to bring the third baseman in so he can field the ball so we can accomplish the goal of moving both runners up. If you bunt it soft, there's a tendency for the catcher to pick it up and throw him out of third base, and the at-bat is null and void. So you do at times want to non-directionally just get the ball down, safety squeeze. You want to get the ball soft.
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30: Right. 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
30: Yeah. 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
33: Caffeine can be really good for you and help a lot of things, and caffeine can be kind of bad for you.
34: It's a drug, and in its pure form, Chuck,
33: yeah,
34: it is a bitter-tasting crystalline powder.
33: Naturally, it's in the coffee bean and in chocolate and tea, but it's also added artificially in things like soda. 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It's got that adrenaline going, and it's rewarding you with the dopamine. I mentioned the vicious cycle, the inevitable crash.
34: Right.
33: Like any stimulant drug, and you want more of it. 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All right, how about some health benefits?
34: Right.
33: They found everything from not develop Parkinson's disease to dropping your risk of various cancers.
34: Well, coffee actually is shown to reduce your risk of diabetes.
33: 4 cups a day, 50% less chance of mouth and throat cancer.
34: You should eat more grapefruit because grapefruit contains something called narrogin or narrogin, and it actually slows the removal of caffeine from your brain.
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34: So you enjoy its effects longer.
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34: Yeah.
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36: One of the most radical policies ever even tried in the United States.
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36: For one key man inside the government, this was his crusade.
39: 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They built the camps and detained them.
36: The U.S. military deployed on the streets of America.
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36: Whole communities targeted for removal.
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33: What's the doomsday clock, Josh?
34: So the doomsday clock is a metaphorical clock that is overseen by the Bulletin of Atomic Scientists. it's a graphic representation of how close humanity is to self-inflicted disaster.
33: They moved the second hand on the clock forward to 89 seconds to midnight, which means it's the closest that clock has ever been to midnight since they started.
34: In 1947, when the U.S. and Russia were starting the Cold War, it was 7 minutes to midnight. We're now less than 2 minutes away from midnight. The furthest away it was from midnight was 1991, after the Soviet Union dissolved. It was all the way back from 17 minutes to midnight.
33: I think it's a valuable thing because it just raises awareness every year with people. Just another thing to kind of say, hey, like, we're not headed in the right direction as humanity goes.
34: All these things that have been developing for a while have been accelerated because of the threat multiplier of misinformation and disinformation and conspiracy theories.
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3: Tonight's starting lineups for Dave Roberts and the Dodgers. Shohei Ohtani leading off as the designated hitter. Andy Páez, the center fielder, will hit second. Teoscar Hernandez bats third. He'll be in left. Red hot Freddie Freeman is the cleanup hitter. Freddie, of course, at first base. Mookie Betts at short. And Miguel Rojas getting the start at second base. Kyle Tucker's in right field. Kike Hernandez will hit eighth and play third. Ben Roethlisberger bats ninth, does the catching. On the mound, right-hander Roki Sasaki. The Rockies and Warren Schaefer set up this way. Jake McCarthy leads it off in right field. Mickey Moniak, the DH. Cole Carrig, the switch hitter in center field, bats third. Fellow rookie T.J. Rumfield in the cleanup spot at first base. Rookie Zach Veen in left field tonight. Connor Norby at third base. Another rookie, Adiel Amador, at second base. Brett Sullivan bats eight, doing the catching. Batting ninth at short, Ezekiel Tovar. On the mound from Thomas Jefferson High School, left-hander Kyle Freeland.
10: Yeah, Kyle's going through one of his best stretches of his career in terms of three starts in a row. His last start here against the Royals at Coors Field, nine innings, complete game, the first of his career, gave up just one earned run. Gave up one earned run against the Diamondbacks on the road, and then eight innings of one-run baseball his last time out against the Giants. And the most impressive part about his last appearance against the Giants, he recorded 24 outs through eight innings. 14 of those outs came on the ground. He was really doing a nice job getting ground balls, and I think that will be imperative to his success today with a Dodgers team that really likes to slug. Overall in the year, 4-10 with a 6.27 ERA, a four-seam and a cutter, both in the low 90s, a sinker in the same range, a sweeper, a curveball, and a changeup. On the flip side, it's going to be Roki Sasaki. Third time he's faced the Rockies this year. So far through 10 and two-thirds against the Rockies, has allowed six earned runs. Really struggled against Kyle Karros, won't have to face him today. Overall on the year, 5-5 with a 4.46 ERA. Throws a four-seamer, a slider, and a splitter. Just those three pitches. The fastball four-seamer in the upper 90s can touch 100. His splitter has elite downward movement. That's his best out pitch.
3: Umpires for tonight's action. It will be Dan Mercel calling the balls and strikes. The crew chief Dan Bellino at first base. Mark Rippinger at second. Adam Hammery, the umpire, at third. As I mentioned a few moments ago, we have a lot of clouds overhead. They have dispersed to good amount. There is one where it is blocking the sun at the moment, so no shadows to deal with here as we get this game going. It is a mild breeze going so far, but then again, last night as the game went on, the wind picked up noticeably. We'll see how that goes tonight. 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Committed to the people, businesses, and communities that call this state home. Colorado-based, Colorado-focused. We're here to grow with you. Bank of Colorado, the official bank of the Colorado Rockies. Member FDIC. Shohei Ohtani, 5 for 10 in the series with 3 home runs. He'll lead it off left on left against Freeland, and Kyle's first pitch is hit on the ground to Amador at second. Zings it over to first. Just what Kyle wanted. Start getting those ground balls, just as Zach pointed out how good he did that in the game in San Francisco. The one pitch, one out here in the Dodgers first. And now Andy Páez, who's also been terrific in this series. He'll look at a fastball that missed outside. Páez, like Ohtani, has 80 runs batted in on the year. Next delivery also out of the zone, but challenged by Brett Sullivan. He didn't wait very long. Third pitch of the game, he challenges and challenges successfully. About half the baseball in the bottom end of the strike zone. That evens the count at 1-1 on Páez. And Andy will drive the ball to center field. Cole Carrig eyes it up, reaches up, and puts it away. Two up, two down in the Dodger first. We got started right on time. We're rarely late when it's a Kyle Freeland start. 6:40 Mountain Time. 89 degrees, 26% humidity. 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Pitch just out of the zone to Teoscar Hernandez, the right-handed hitting left fielder who had a double and a triple in last night's game. Freeland, glove at the belt as he starts his motion, swinging in a foul back on a sinker by Hernandez. 1-1. Rumfield, Amador, Tovar, Norby, first to third tonight on the Rockies infield. 1-1 pitch, swing and a miss. Nice knuckle curve there from Freeland. Zach Veen in left, Cole Carrig in center, Jake McCarthy in right, Brett Sullivan behind the plate. Hernandez got time from Dan Mercell. Now back in that right-hand box, waggles the bat a few times. The 1-2 pitch skipped into home plate. Well, lots of offense we know with this Dodgers team, but they really feel like if they can get Hernandez and Tucker going again, then that's really formidable. 2-2. Swing and a miss. Got him with a changeup. Kyle Freeland with a 9-pitch first inning. No score as the Rockies come to bat on the KOA Rockies Radio Network.
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3: Bottom of the first inning, Dodgers went down in order against Kyle Freeland. Jake McCarthy will start it off against Roky Sasaki. And a swing and a miss on a slider from Sasaki by Jake. McCarthy, 2-for-8 in the series, a double, a run batted in, couple of stolen bases. Hitting 295 at the start of play. That's in the top 10 in the National League. Kike Hernandez, third baseman on the grass. Everybody else back on the infield. And Sasaki throws another slider. This one misses. This is a guy who can touch 100 miles an hour more than a few times. 1-1 pitch. There was the fastball, but it was a splitter, and all that down action to it, Jake McCarthy fouled it right off one of his feet. 1-2 the count as the sun starts to break through and bathes the outfield for the most part. Almost all of the infield still in shadow. 1-2 pitch. Swing and a miss. Came back with another slider and gets a strikeout to start the game. He can get his share of strikeouts. That's number 109 on the year. His challenge of late has been walks. He has issued a few too many of those. Swing and a miss, but he's throwing strikes here. Interesting, he has thrown five pitches, hasn't thrown the fastball yet. Three sliders and two splitters. He got Mickey Moniak to miss the splitter on the first pitch. And the next delivery, another slider, is low, 1-1. He has this brightly colored glove that really stands out. Pitch, Moniak fouls it. It's kind of a brownish, more yellow than brown. And I don't know, Zach, doesn't it look like it's oversized?
10: It looks really large. It does look like a... There's obviously regulations on that, so it's not. But definitely the colors give it that appearance.
3: 1-2 pitch. Moniak pops it foul. It's going to drop into the upper deck just above us. Again, we have yet to see the fastball from Sasaki. It was another breaking ball. Pitch, and Mickey will line it into right center field. Over to cut it off, Páez. Moniak digging for two, and he'll beat the throw that goes over Betts at second. But Hernandez backing up is there. It's a one-out double for Mickey Moniak, his 15th two-bagger of the year.
10: Well, this is just an awesome display of hitting here because Moniak, as you mentioned, the first eight pitches of the game, all either the splitter or the slider, did not see the fastball. And then 1-2, he comes at him with a 100-mile-an-hour heater, and Moniak is perfectly on time for it and drives it in right center field. That's just staying simple, staying small, short to the baseball. And he's got the Rockies with a runner in scoring position here in the first.
3: And Cole Carrig at the plate, switch hitter batting left-handed, shows bunt, and he'll take a fastball strike. No, it was the slider again. It didn't move a whole lot, but just enough to catch the outer edge. Cole hitting a 284 in his debut as a big leaguer. Well, one pitch, he had a good swing at the fastball, but fouled it back 0-2. He has hit very well here at home and has been outstanding in the clutch so far. He has 19 hits and 50 at-bats with runners in scoring position. As it in this situation, ball in the dirt knocked down by Rortvedt, but not enough distance to allow Moniak to advance. It's just ball one on Cole. Yeah, a 380 mark when you're looking for a clutch hit. And all but three of his runs batted in have come in those situations. Sasaki, 1-2 is on the plate but down. That evens the count. Freeman, Rojas, Betts, Hernandez, the infield defense, first to third tonight for the Dodgers. Outfield still the same. Hernandez, Páez, Tucker, left to right. Pitch to Carrig inside. So from 0-2 to a full count. With TJ Rumfield waiting on deck. Got a strikeout to start the game. Moniak with a double. Now a payoff pitch to Carrig. Got him. Swing and a miss on a splitter. And Cole is not a happy man going back to the dugout. It would have been ball four, but again, a splitter with velocity. Hard to try and wait it out.
10: Well, take the average major league splitter and then add 8 inches of extra drop to it, and you get Roki Sasaki's splitter. That's how much movement that pitch has. It's one of the better splitters in baseball.
3: TJ Rumfield will hit it hard on one bounce, but right at the shortstop Betts. His throw nearly offline, but a diving play by Freeman to grab it and end the inning. The first inning presented by Treetop, the official applesauce of the Colorado Rockies. No score after one on the KOA Rockies Radio Network.
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27: Howdy, fellow sports fans. It's Andy West. Let's take a look back on this day in sports history, August 19th. We'll start off today way back in 1909. The first race is held at the Indianapolis Motor Speedway. 12,000 spectators watch Austrian engineer Lewis Schwitzer win a 5-mile race with an average speed of 57.4 miles per hour. Today in 1957, the New York Giants baseball team announced that the team's board of directors had voted 8-1 in favor of moving the team to San Francisco. The Giants would start in San Francisco in 1958. And today in 1996, the Phoenix Suns trade superstar forward Charles Barkley, along with a second-round draft pick, to the Houston Rockets for Robert Horry, Sam Cassell, Chucky Brown, and Mark Bryant. With the move, the Rockets added one of the greatest players of all time to a roster that already featured Hakeem Olajuwon and Clyde Drexler, and the team was coming off back-to-back NBA titles. The trio never did win a title together, and Barkley retired after the 2000 NBA season.
26: Now you know, today in sports history on iHeartRadio.
28: Pending home sales fell more than expected in July. The National Association of Realtors said the number of homes under contract for sale dropped to its lowest level since January of 2026. The group's chief economist noted home prices are at record highs, so houses are sitting on the market longer. Stellantis is recalling over 848,000 vehicles across all four of its brands. Tammy Trujillo reports.
29: The recall is to fix an issue with the rear view camera, where the radio software blocks the footage from showing up on the media screen. Model year 2026 and 27 Chrysler Pacificas, Pacifica plug-in hybrids, and Voyager minivans, along with 2026 and 27 Dodge Chargers, are being recalled. Model year 2026 Dodge Ram 1500 and 2500 pickups, ProMaster and ProMaster EV vans, along with Jeep Cherokee, Compass, Gladiator, Grand Cherokee, Grand Cherokee L, Grand Wagoneer L, and Wrangler models are also being recalled because of the issue.
28: Gas prices have hit a new seasonal high this week.
30: Generally, we tend to see a decrease in demand for gas and diesel this time of year, and that helps to put downward pressure on prices.
28: AAA's Marie Dodd says the national average ticked up 5 cents to 407 a gallon. The war against Iran and the closure of the Strait of Hormuz are the main reasons for the increases.
30: As long as we have this conflict going, as long as the Strait of Hormuz remains effectively closed, we have elevated crude oil prices, and that translates into higher pump prices.
28: President Trump is pausing a planned wave of tariffs that was set to hit Canada. He paused the 50% duties for 3 days because the two countries have a deal pending final documentation. He offered no specifics in a social media post about the agreement, aside from suggesting Keystone XL pipeline, quote, may be awoken from the grave. The suspended tariffs would have affected roughly $20 billion in Canadian imports, including hockey sticks, certain building materials, liquors, and some apparel, according to the U.S. Trade Representative. I'm Monica Nelson with your consumer and business news.
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16: 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Sparrow, have you practiced the most popular bird songs for the year?
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2: That's up for this time of year. Yanked over the head of Doug Bernier, the Rockies' first base coach. The foul keeps it at 2-2.
1: Well, it's interesting. Eric Karras in our pregame interview said that Roki Sasaki flew out today. They're trying to keep him out of the altitude. But if you also do that, he's also not playing catcher, throwing his bullpen at altitude. And that might take a moment to adjust with your pitch locations.
2: 2-2, and Veen will slice this one foul to the left. Rockies got a one-out double from Mickey Moniak. But a strikeout and a loud ground out kept the Rockies from scoring. The Dodgers put together three soft singles to score a run in the top of this second. Veen swings and misses on the slider. Three strikeouts for Sasaki, and the last two have been on pitches down. That's his MO. Connor Norby getting his first start at third base. And he'll swing through a slider for strike one. I mean, Sasaki's a young guy. He's just 24. Won't turn 25 until November. There's a good swing and a drive towards left. It's going to get down by the time Hernandez backhands it and picks it up. It's a double for Connor Norby. For the second time in as many innings, the second hitter for the Rockies hits a double.
1: He gets a slider, and he swung through one on the first pitch, but it was down and away. This one stays over the middle of the plate. He's out in front, but he's got great barrel control. He really does control his barrel well. We've seen that a few times already, and he's able to keep it in plane with this pitch for a while. Got it off the end of the bat, floats it down the left field line. Another one-out double for the Rockies.
2: See if they can cash it in this time. Switch hitting Adiel Amador, batting left-handed against Sasaki. Swings over the top of a splitter. Adiel had a long at bat, but eventually struck out in the late innings as a pinch hitter when the Rockies rallied but came up a run shy. Pitch down, good block by Rortvedt. They'll need a new baseball. One ball, one strike. 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
7: 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Human kindness lives here. Unfortunately, the Rockies come up short 6-4 in 10 innings against the Dodgers tonight. Let's take a look at some American League ballparks and how things shook out. The Twins win 6-4 at home over the Atlanta Braves. Cody Clemens had 3 RBIs in that game, really leading the way. The Red Sox cannot complete the sweep of the Diamondbacks. They fall 7-6 in extra innings. It was old Rocky Nolan Arenado who really started out the rally in the extra frame with an RBI single. Ben Rice had his 34th home run of the year in a Yankees 5-3 win in Baltimore. The A's were ahead 5-2 in the bottom of the eighth. A day after blowing a ninth-inning lead, they were up 5-2 in the eighth and gave up 7 runs to the Royals as Kansas City wins at home 9-7. The Rays win 7-6 over Toronto. They used a 5-run fourth inning to power themselves to victory. That game was in Tampa Bay. Cleveland, the Rockies' next opponent, was shut out today by Adrian Hauser and the Giants. He had 5 shutout innings in relief. The Giants needed just 1 run, and they got it. Victor Barrichotto with a RBI single early on. They win 1-0. Another shutout happened in Texas. Again, it was the home team getting blanked. The Nationals win 6-0 over the Rangers. Cade Cavalli, the story, 11 strikeouts in 6 shutout innings. And then finally, the Astros hold on to win 3-2 over the Angels at home. Christian Vasquez had a big home run for the Stros in that game. Those are your scores around American League ballparks, National League next. You're on the KOA Rockies Radio Network.
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9: The revised revenue requirement increase means an estimated residential average monthly bill increase of $5. 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
8: That's PUC's Ellie Friedman. We now know the name of the person killed in an officer-involved shooting on August 8th at a Circle K on West Colfax. The Jefferson County Coroner's Office is identifying the man as Brian Phillips from Warren, Ohio. The Golden Police say the investigation into the shooting is still underway and not a lot of other details are being offered at this time. We'll keep you updated. From the Common Spirit Health KOA News Desk, I'm Carrie Mack on KOA, the official home of the Colorado Rockies.
10: All the drive around the metro area looking pretty decent. However, we are seeing some pretty heavy slowing on the westbound side of 270 at Vasquez. Emergency road work is going

0: going on right there. The right lane is closed. That's causing an additional 8 to 9 minutes getting through that area. Off Highway Colfax and Kendall Street, there was an earlier crash there. That has been cleared. If you're headed out to the airport, good news there. Pena Boulevard, both in and outbound, moving at posted speeds, no slowing. I'm Jeffrey Dalle on KOA, 850 AM and 94.1 FM.
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4: Rockies fall to the Dodgers in extra innings tonight. Elsewhere on the Common Spirit Health scoreboard, the Pirates knocked off the Tigers 4-3 on home runs from Rafael Flores and Brandon Lau in the bottom of the ninth inning off Kenley Jansen. Carson Benj had a two-run homer. The Mets have won 11 of 15. They beat San Diego 4-2. The White Sox salvage one in their crosstown battle with the Cubs. Braden Montgomery had a pair of RBIs. The Shy Sox win it 3-0. The Phillies have won 6 in a row. They beat Miami 4-1. Luis Arraez had a 2-run homer. Sal Stewart's 3-run homer powered a Cincinnati comeback 5-4 over St. Louis. And one day after losing 22-0, the Mariners jumped out to a 7-0 lead in the second inning. Got a little nervous at the end, but they did beat the Brewers in Milwaukee 7-5. We'll wrap it up after this on the KOA Rockies Radio Network.
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4: Well, been interesting. The last six-game homestand, the Rockies swept the first three-gamer and then got swept in the second three-gamer. So they'll try and reverse that after the Dodgers got them in the first half. The Cleveland Guardians will be in this weekend after an off day tomorrow. Larry Walker's statue is going to be unveiled this weekend. Should be a lot of fun here at the corner of 20th and Blake. We'll start Friday night's coverage at 6 o'clock with Jesse Thomas hosting the On Deck show. And then Tanner Gordon will get the start for the Rockies as the commissioner is in the rotation now. And remember that the Broncos are playing a preseason game that night. So if you're going to look for the Rockies game, you need to go to our sister station, 630 KHOW, for the folks here in the Metro Denver area. Everybody else on the network, it should be the same. If not, you'll just have to check with your local listings to find the game on Friday. Our thanks to Doug Niemeyer at Master Control and, of course, our executive producer with us here at the ballpark, Jesse Thomas. For Zach Goodman, Jack Horgan saying thanks to all of you for listening. It was a very entertaining game tonight. Just didn't turn out the way the Rockies and their fans wanted it. Hope you'll be with us on the weekend. Men, get your checkups. As a cancer survivor, I can't tell you enough. It's about knowledge. It's about being proactive about your health. Come on, join us in the fight to beat prostate cancer. Final score: Rockies fall in 10 to the Dodgers 6-4. Have a good night, everybody.
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22: KOA News Time, 10:30. Reports say the DEA is joining the investigation into the death of actress Hayden Panettiere.
23: This after a TMZ report that police are looking into whether Panettiere's death may have involved criminal conduct. Police in Greenville, South Carolina, arrived at the family home of the late actress's boyfriend, Brian Hickerson, for a welfare check days after Panettiere was found dead at a nearby Airbnb. No definitive cause of death has been released by police. A 911 call indicated she was in cardiac arrest after a possible drug overdose. I'm Scott Carr.
22: And students in the Poudre Valley School District will go home 2 hours early tomorrow because of forecasted high temperatures. This includes all elementary schools except Mountain Schools, all middle schools, early childhood programs, Polaris Expeditionary Learning School, and Poudre Community Academy. Our next update at 11 o'clock. From the Common Spirit Health KOA News Desk, I'm Carrie Mack on KOA.
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9: Welcome back to the Broncos Country Tonight. Benjamin Albright, Nick Ferguson here with you. Short show post Rockies edition. Reminder, full show tomorrow on Thursday at starting at 6 p.m. Full live show. And then Friday, we'll have the game day schedule again. So we'll be 1 p.m. We'll start our coverage here on KOA, and we'll take you all the way up to 3. Nick and I will hand off to Ryan Edwards for Broncos Countdown to kick off. And then the game itself, 5 p.m. on Friday. It's Broncos' first home preseason game against Green Bay Packers. Dave Logan, Rick Lewis on the call. Susie Wargin on the sidelines. So a little programming note there. Before we hit the break, we're talking about the offense, expectations, and you know what the offense needs to do. 24, 25 points a game, I think, is the expectation. I mean, 2 years ago, this offense averaged 25 points a game. So you would think that that's, you know, certainly feasible. That said, you need the pieces to come together to make it happen. And we certainly saw some of that today. Jaylen Waddle caught, 60-yard touchdown catch over Pat Surtain. And, people are freaking out. On the one hand, they're freaking out because, yes, we've got explosive plays. And then on the other, like, wait a minute, our best corner in the league is, you know, it happens sometimes. But what do you do with that?
10: We'll do nothing with it, Ben, because here's what I know. If you haven't been run over or run by, you haven't played long enough, because guess what? It's going to happen. As they say, everybody gets got in the way. You don't get got.
9: That's why I don't play professional football, so I can't get got. That's the only reason, and in no way a complete lack of talent.
10: Yes, you're going to get got. And, you know, throughout this training camp, we've seen the battle between Jaylen Waddle and PSU, and there's some slant routes that's caught, and people are going crazy over it, whatever. But to see a route like that happen, you realize a couple of things. One, Jaylen Waddle is that dude. He has real speed. Mm-hmm. Two, you know what? This is going to happen to PSU. It's going to happen. We've seen it happen to some of the best of the corners. I mean, Deion Sanders, Rod Woodson, Charles Woodson, Champ Bailey, right? You're not shutting down every single thing, right? And I know that's the whole that fans have, that, man, this guy's never going to get beat yet. You're going to get beat, right? And you're going to get run over. You're going to miss a tackle. The idea is that you have to make sure that you have the capability of bouncing back and basically having, I guess, a mindset of a goldfish, right? It happened, whatever, move on to the next play. But I know people are making a bigger deal out of it because Pat Surtain is one of our best corners, but to me, this should validate everything that we heard about Jaylen Waddle. And the idea is that we expect this to happen a lot around the league, especially when the Broncos face teams. Because if Pat Surtain is one of the best corner, if not the best corner in the league right now, how many teams of the 31 other teams have corners that have his skill set? Not many.
9: Not especially at his size, too. Not just the skill set, but, you know, the size as well. Pat Surtain, for the season last year,
2: allowed a total of 31 receptions over 17 games. It's like one, maybe two per game, depending on, you know, ultimately almost two per game, depending on, you know, where you're at in that. But only allowed a 66.5 passer rating when he was thrown at, which is pretty blipping good.
10: I mean, that's pretty darn good, man. Listen, they're going to get you at some point. And if they know, like, okay, well, PS2, he's great on those short intermediate routes and vertical routes. And if they set you up by running a bunch of slants and breaking routes, then at some point they're going to try to run a sluggo. They're going to go slant go on you. And you just have to make sure that you have your eyes in the right place and you stay on top of the routes. And sometimes as a corner, especially when you're a corner that you don't see as many targets, you get a little antsy, man. You want some work, right? You don't want to feel as though, hey, man, I've been out here for four quarters and I haven't even broken a sweat. And what happens in those situations is corners start trying to make plays that they shouldn't make and get themselves in trouble, right? But I'm not concerned about PSU. Yeah, this route happened.
2: At all, yeah.
10: Yeah, I mean, but most people, some people, oh, my God, did you see what happened? Oh, my, is he still the same person?
2: Yeah.
10: It's like, man, calm the hell down.
2: That's that huffing and puffing on, you know, nonsense. Pat Surtain allowed a 66.5 passer rating against when he was thrown at. To put that in perspective, the worst rated quarterback last year that played enough qualifying snaps at 33rd overall in the NFL was J.J. McCarthy, who had a 72.6 passer rating. So Pat Surtain is, for the season, allowed 7 points less than what J.J. McCarthy was doing in terms of passer rating. And you know, J.J. McCarthy had 11 touchdowns, 12 picks. I mean, he wasn't particularly good last year, which is the reason Kyler Murray's the starter there. But that goes to show you, like, every once in a while, stuff's going to happen. You're going to fall. You're going to slip. You're going to get got on a movie. She talked about you're going to get got. There's going to be a move you fall for. Remember, I think it was Davante Adams when he was at the Raiders.
10: Yeah.
2: Got the move on Surtain when he was a rookie or whatever. We haven't talked about any of that happening since, but it happens every once in a while.
10: But
2: better to happen in practice with your own guy than in a game with an opponent.
10: Yeah, I know, but even if it happens in the game, Ben, we have to understand that there's some quality wide receivers in this league, and they do a great job of setting you up with the routes. And on the route that you're talking about, I mean, the Raiders set that up like all game long.
2: Right.
10: They're all doing the
2: cross,
10: long.
2: Deep cross, and, deep cross, deep cross.
10: Yes. And once again, this is where the coaches in the box come in. Because you start talking to the coaches in the box, okay, well, what are we getting on third down from a coverage standpoint? And say, hey, listen, on the last two drives, we were in third and 12, and that deep over route, it was wide open because the safety was nowhere in the picture and the corner was lagging off.
2: Mm-hmm.
10: Okay, cool. Let's see if we can come back to that same route maybe five plays from now and catch him off guard.
2: Mm-hmm.
10: And that's how it works because the coaches on the sideline have to be in concert with the coaches in the press box, right?
2: Yeah.
10: And hey, what are you seeing? What are they doing to us? Where can we exploit a team? And then if you get a guy who has great coverage, then you say, okay, well, how can we create a certain level of separation? And what I've seen teams do to PS2 is they either align or they motion to a short split, and which means it's inside the numbers, and they run over routes because that puts him on their back hip, and the receiver, it gives them an opportunity to run away from him. So if you hit him with a bunch of those, and then the next time you say, you know what, we're going to hit him with the whip route. Well, what is that? Well, it looked like you're running a shallow cross, put your foot in the ground, and come back out.
2: Mm-hmm.
10: Some people call it whip route. Some people call it a Zara route. But that way, we can take advantage of him, especially in short yardage areas. Like, if you're inside the goal line, and you're on the five-yard line, and you're trying to get a quick route, that's the way that, and you pick him. You pick him in that route. But you know what? I'm not concerned about PSU. I'm glad that it happened. So we can get it out of the way, but it also showcases and builds a lot of confidence and what Jalen Waddle can bring to this team.
2: Some interesting stuff. You know, first off, I want to ask you, who needs a big game in this game? Who needs it to stick around? Drew Sanders, obviously, not dressed in the last couple of days. There's some rumor out there in the ether he might get moved potentially to Dallas, where Christian Parker, who was there when he was drafted, obviously is the defensive coordinator. Jerry Jones has an affinity for Arkansas players. Some whispers, some rumbles out there that Drew might get moved to Dallas this weekend. What are your thoughts on who needs a big game in this preseason game against the Packers?
10: Well, for me, and I don't know how much he's going to play in this game, I'm going to go back to J.L. Skinner, right? J.L. Skinner is in that same boat as Drew Sanders. And if the Broncos did move Drew Sanders and he were to go to Dallas, I think that would be a good move for him. A change of scenery does, a lot for a lot of players who
7: have kind of, you know, not lived up to the billing. But JL Skinner needs a good game. Like, he had a penalty in the game against the Falcons last week. But he needs to show that he's still improving. He needs to show that he has a grasp, solid grasp on the defense. Because if you say, well, who's the third safety if you need them? Obviously, for me, is Devin Key.
2: Yeah.
7: Right? And Devin Key has been great on special teams. And he's that guy that we've seen make plays. So JL Skinner is one of those guys who you want to see. But another guy who I don't think he's in trouble, but that I would love to see, you know, make some plays is Jonah Coleman. To just kind of stack on the production that he had. Very, very limited carries, but in those limited carries, we saw what he was capable of doing. Just to see him go out there and do it against, you know, a team in the Green Bay Packers that have quality defensive players, I want to see him have another game where he can say, look, coach, hey, that's two back-to-back games. I'm showing you what I can do. So I'm demanding that you give me more plays in the Minnesota game too as well.
2: We saw a big game out of Joseph Manjack. What a name. The guy, the receiver who refuses to wear gloves, much like the female goalie in Ted Lasso. Would you like to see him maybe get some more reps featured up a team? You know, I mean, he's been like the third team guy. Maybe you drop him into the second team and see what he can do in a game like this.
7: Well, I think, you know, Ben, yeah, you would like to see that. And knowing as though this is a second game, there's a little more game plan or whatever, but knowing as though the starters play well against the Falcons, I don't think you keep them in too long, but you want to get a look at these younger guys because you already know what Alex Singleton, Justin Strenard are going to do. Right. You need to figure out, well, who is my third and fourth and maybe my fifth linebacker you keep on the practice squad. You need to figure that out right now because you're going to have to cut guys following that Minnesota game. And you want to make sure that you gave these guys an opportunity to really show what they can do. But also you want to know that they've gone out there and you have enough confidence and faith that if something were to happen, you can plug and play them in the game. And Red Murdoch did a good job last week getting guys lined up. We didn't see a lot of him on the stat sheet. So he's one of those guys I definitely would like to see, you know, make a couple of tackles, be a little disruptive, see him blitzing, how he works with that, and see how he drops in coverage.
2: Yeah, I think you want to see a little more Torian York, I think, in this game. Just kind of see, because you know what Murdoch is, and you kind of know what he isn't, because there was a couple of pass plays there we kind of got ate up a little bit. But, you know, you kind of want to see that. But you did see him wearing the green dot, getting guys lined up. You know, that kind of, he's got that part of it down. Who else? Like, as I look around, I mean, you know, you mentioned JL Skinner. He kind of needs that big game. I'd like to see a little more Abrams Drain. I mean, he ended practice today with picking off Sam Ehlinger.
7: Yeah.
2: I'd like to see a little bit more of him. Some of these offensive linemen, I think the receivers, you know, maybe Manjack and Cameron Ross. Ross had the big run play against the Falcons. I'd like to see them get a little bit more run here just to kind of see, you know, were these guys beating up on future insurance salesmen? Or are these guys going to be something, you know, that you can
7: Hey, man, there's nothing wrong with insurance salesmen.
2: And if you're listening and you're an insurance salesman, more power to you. But, every time I look at my bill for insurance, I'm like, this is a ripoff. I mean, you want to see some of these guys who popped a little bit in that first game jump up a team and sort of like, you know, go up against maybe better players or guys that are more likely to make the roster and see if they can replicate it.
7: Yeah, you definitely want to see that. You want to see guys continue to show that they're getting better. They're using every practice day to kind of work out the kinks and show the coaches that, hey, listen, we have faith and confidence that you can go in and do work. And, you know, a guy like Cage Casey, I want to see, you know, guys like that from the offensive line. You know, I want to see that competition within that group. We know what the first unit is. And I will say this. For me, there's some question marks at right tackle for me with Mike McGlinchey.
2: Mm-hmm.
7: But I want to see him challenge. I want to see that next guy up. Challenge him and say, listen, I want to put him in a blender to let him know that, hey, man, don't get comfortable in that seat. I'm coming for you. But from the wide receiver standpoint, I still want to see a little more from Troy Franklin, a little more Pat Bryant. I think this would be a game, you sit or very limited what Courtland Sutton's going to do. You already know what he's going to do. Mm-hmm. Put some of those guys in, Jordan Humphrey. Let's see what they can do. Your guy, you know, Michael Bandy.
2: Right? Joe Lombardi's guy, but yes.
7: Put him in there because you know a lot of these guys are not going to make the team. And the coaches already have an idea of who's going to make the team, who's not. They're looking for someone who can show up and go, well, that's a surprise. Mm-hmm. But if you know Michael Bandy's not going to make the team, Give him a couple of reps so other teams can see what he's capable of doing. To me, that's how you as a coach do a solid by a guy. I know you're not going to make our team. I love everything that you did to compete. You did everything in the offseason. Let me give you an opportunity to shine. I mean, because we saw, what was it, a couple of years ago when was Abawakunam was here.
2: Mm-hmm.
7: And, I mean,
2: they're showcasing him to try to move him.
7: Yes, they showcase him.
2: It was showtime at the Apollo. They were trying to move him.
7: And it's just like he didn't have to rub the wood like Keke Shepherd. But the idea is give a lot of these guys some opportunity. So I want to see that wide receiver group. But more importantly, we haven't seen the tight end group really featured. We saw Evan Engram on that one seam route in the Falcons game, and the run game and the tight ends are intricate parts of the Broncos offense heading into the season. Let's see if we can get those two groups going.
2: Yeah, and I think that's where your biggest, because with the other side of this, like, I don't want to say disappointments from that first game, but kind of like Jaleel McLaughlin coughing the ball up again. Like you felt so bad for him because you could see it on his face. He was walking the sideline.
7: Would you go back to him?
2: I would. I won't put the ball in his hands for 10, 12 carries. Yes. And you fumble, you know what this is. This is show me you're not going to fumble time. You know, you want to see him. Cody Schrader got that. He was running behind the third string, fourth string line. He had one he ripped off and didn't do much else, but he did get six carries and he did catch the ball in that one. I'd like to see him a little bit more. You know, it basically is him, Bidet, and Jaleel there for that last, maybe running back spot. So I'd like to see those guys get a little bit more work and what they're able to do. We already talked about the receivers and the O-line and all that kind of stuff. Stidham played better than Ehlinger in that Falcons game. I'd like to see them flip-flop just to see them flip-flop and see what they can do, but Stidham clearly outplayed Ehlinger in that game. And then on the defensive side, if Drew Sanders isn't going to play, potentially if he's trade bait, all right, well, let's look at some of these other guys out there and see what we've got. We already saw what we got with Red Murdoch. Let's see what we got with Torin York, Ronnie Reed. Obviously, Bailey's hurt. But, those kind of guys, let's look down the roster and see what we got with some of these guys and if the future beyond Singleton and Sternod, what it looks like if it's one of these guys.
7: I think Cody Schrader, I think he did a good job with the reps that he received. To maybe just kind of give him a little reps, maybe in that second quarter, because I think Bo is expected to play about 14 plays.
2: Mm-hmm.
7: Mix things up, and I totally agree. Giving guys an opportunity to go with a group that they ordinarily wouldn't go with to see how they handle that, right? How they handle the stress and the pressure of now we're moving you up. Can you now show us that you can step into a situation like this? Because we know, in a live game situation, anything can happen. A guy can get injured. And we don't want to hear, well, he didn't have enough reps during the regular season or practice, and he was a little off. No. When you are a bona fide backup, you have to know every single thing. And that's the key to longevity. So I like to see a lot of these guys get some time against the Green Bay Packers and see how well they compete. Once again, there's an operative word. How well do they compete against players who are perceived to be maybe a slight notch above them?
2: And we'll get the chance to see that. I mean, the starters are going to play, but they're going to get about 15 snaps. That's about the ballpark there in terms of what they're going to do. 14, 15 snaps, and then they'll probably be done. So those down trace roster guys will get a chance to play. We'll get a chance to see what they are able to do. Anybody is really jumping out at you? Do you really like laser focused off of this thing, or is it just the guys you mentioned you just kind of want to see?
7: Well, I want to see Sam, like you said. I mean, yeah. Stidham had his opportunity to open up the game, and open up the game they did. I want to see Sam have his opportunity. We've seen Sam get reps with the second unit. We've seen him take shots down the field. I want to see him do it in a live game because, for me, that is a competition. I know Coach Payton was just like, well, there's no competition. Well, you need to have a competition at every single position because if you put it out there, even if he was just kind of fluffily pulling it out there, you don't want a guy like Stidham getting comfortable thinking like, hey, man, I made this team and there's no pressure on me.
2: Yeah, we good.
7: You want to make sure that he still knows that Sam is nipping at his ankle.
2: Yeah, I think so. And then the tight ends, you mentioned them earlier. I'd like to see somebody emerge and be the other guy.
7: Why not treat these last two games like International Tight Ends Week?
2: Well, maybe. Broncos Country tonight, back after this.
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22: KOA News Time, 11 o'clock. I'm Carrie Mack. A Lakewood man is facing first-degree murder charges in connection with his wife's death. Patrick Barnett faces three counts, including tampering with physical evidence and tampering with the deceased human body. His wife, Lindsay, an elementary school teacher, was found dead in the shower with a large gash on her neck and a knife nearby. Barnett told investigators he found her the morning after the couple had a fight, but DNA evidence led investigators to believe she was injured in the bedroom and moved to the bathroom. Barnett is scheduled to appear in court Friday for a status conference. And drug officials want parents and teachers to stay vigilant when it comes to fentanyl.
23: The DEA Rocky Mountain Division says students in Colorado will likely encounter the drug.
24: Literally, I've had parents tell me, this is not in my neighborhood. This is not in my school. It is. I promise you it is. It's everywhere.
23: Assistant Special Agent Eric Neal says illegal pills look like the real thing and just 2 milligrams can be deadly. Connor Shreve, KOA.
22: Xcel Energy customers will see their bills go up after the Public Utilities Commission approved a rate increase. Rates are going up almost 5%, or an average of about $5 a month for residential customers and just over $7 a month for commercial customers. Xcel's original request was for a nearly 10% increase, but the company reduced it after customer pushback. Public Utilities Commission Chairman Eric Blank.
25: I remain concerned that if capital spending and rates continue to grow at levels considerably faster than inflation, electricity may simply become unaffordable for many customers.
22: The rate increase will result in an annual revenue increase for Xcel of just under $160 million. In sports, the Nuggets trade Peyton Watson to the Cleveland Cavaliers for draft picks and sign and trade. This comes after he was unable to agree to a contract with the Nuggets in restricted free agency. Our next update at 11:30. From the Common Spirit Health KOA News Desk, I'm Carrie Mack on KOA.
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0: Barbecue's Big Three season has come down to this. The Big Three Championship is coming to Charlotte. Who will be crowned the Big Three Season 9 Champion? 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

0: From the heartland of America and the gateway to the West, good morning, good evening, wherever you may be across the nation, around the world. I'm George Norrie. This is Coast to Coast AM. Later tonight, The Shadows. Here's what's happening. A helicopter taking tourists on a safari crashed in a remote part of northern Kenya, killing all seven people on board, six passengers and the pilot. Five Americans were among those killed in the crash. According to the State Department, they included a Florida-based Telemundo TV station manager and a well-known Miami restaurateur who owned George's Stone Crab. Sad story. The United Arab Emirates suspended all trade, commercial exchanges, and financial transactions with Iran after accusing Iran of firing ballistic missiles toward maritime traffic. The action serves as one of the Islamic Republic's most important commercial and financial links and threatens to close off an economic route that President Donald Trump's sanctions have struggled to reach. It also further deepens Iran's isolation amid its standoff with the U.S. With more on today's activities, here's our Tom Danheiser. Tom?
1: What a day in the UAE. The United Arab Emirates has indeed suspended all trade, including commercial exchanges and financial transactions with Iran until further notice. The indefinite embargo follows accusations of Iranian forces firing two ballistic missiles near UAE territorial waters aimed at maritime navigation, alongside prior disputes over shipping threats in the Strait of Hormuz. This coming as Iran denies responsibility. Meanwhile, the U.S. military has quietly established a shipping corridor in and out of the Strait of Hormuz to transport millions of barrels of oil each day, a notable success even as the broader war remains a stalemate. The operation has been underway for at least several weeks as 15 to 20 tankers have entered and exited the Strait of Hormuz each night through a southern channel along the coast of Oman. The U.S.-led operation is mitigating the disruption to oil supplies that have sent crude oil prices skyrocketing. Officials have said the amount of oil coming out of the Strait of Hormuz is now making a difference in global supplies. And U.S. President Donald Trump has said the U.S. is not negotiating with Iran at the moment and that they are wasting time. The president has said it's a waste of time to negotiate with them. He did say the Iranians still have some fight left, but overall, they are a shell of themselves. George, we'll keep an eye out on this.
0: Thank you, Tom. We'll talk to you tomorrow. Howard Bloom is the author of The Mohammed Code, who's been with us since this war began the end of February. Howard, it doesn't seem like it's ever going to end.
2: Oh, but the difficulty is the Iran war may be backfiring on us. It may be losing us our towering position with the oil-producing countries of the Middle East. When the United States and Israel on February 28th mounted a surprise strike on a meeting of Iran's top leaders in the hope that the Iranian people would rise up and topple the regime, we may have muffed it. At first, it looked like Iran was bollocksing things up. On February 28th, within hours of the American attack, Iran fired drones and missiles on six of its neighbors, Saudi Arabia, Kuwait, Bahrain, Qatar, the UAE, and Oman. The move seemed insane. Just when Iran needed its neighbors most, it was turning six of them against it. But it turns out that we were playing the short game. Iran was trying to play the long game. 6 months later, what looked like a catastrophic Iranian miscalculation has produced strange results. On August 7th, Saudi Arabia announced a new military accord, an embryonic Middle Eastern NATO, the Mekad Joint Defense Agreement. An attack on one country would be considered an attack on all. Iran was one of the threats on the new pact's radar. President Trump hailed the Mekad Agreement as a big, bold, and important first step. Wow. But he shouldn't have been so cheerful. The three members of the new pact were Saudi Arabia, Turkey, and Pakistan. We often think of Pakistan as a friend. After all, it volunteered to mediate between us and the Iranians in negotiations to end the Iran war. But Pakistan is not the cheerful, honest broker we think. Pakistan is a nuclear-armed state with nuclear-capable ballistic missiles. Even worse, Pakistan has military ties to guess who? China, our leading competitor. Pakistan gets 81% of its imported weapons, its anti-aircraft system, its tanks, its warships, and its fighter jets from China. And it gets ports, power plants, highways, and telecommunication systems from China's Belt and Road Initiative. The result is that Iran is salivating. Iran foresees a new Middle Eastern order, no longer subservient to Washington. An order centered around, guess who? Beijing. And around, of course, Iran. Today, Iran's official news agency, the Islamic Republic News Agency, carried an analysis by former Iranian diplomat Abdulreza Ghofrani. In this front-page headline story, Ghofrani wrote that the Hormuz crisis has proved something. When a crisis blows up, you can no longer turn for help to the United States. In fact, if America steps in, it will probably make things far, far worse. The Iran war, Ghofrani suggests, is shifting the Persian Gulf nations from a superpower-dominated order toward a multi-layered, multipolar one. In the language of foreign affairs, multipolar world order is code for China. Says Ghofrani, the Persian Gulf requires a new mechanism for maintaining security. Ghofrani foresees a triangle comprising Iran, Persian Gulf Arab states,

0: A day may significantly raise the risk of developing stomach cancer, according to new research. After accounting for other risk factors, the researchers found that one or more sugary drinks per day was linked to nearly triple the risk of gastric cancer compared with fewer than one serving per month. Roughly two-thirds of the U.S. adults report consuming sugar-sweetened beverages at least once a day. Amazon said that it plans to offer drone deliveries to nearly 500 U.S. cities and towns by the end of the year, a sign of momentum for a project that's been slow to develop since founder Jeff Bezos first laid out his vision for the service almost 13 years ago. The planned expansion for Prime Air could represent a six-fold increase from its current footprint. Meanwhile, the U.S. debt was announced today, $40 trillion. Here's investment analyst Mish Shedlock. Mish, what a mess this is, huh?
1: Wow, two incredible stories. Let's get to the good news first, because I think this drone delivery is good news. Amazon's expanding this to 500 cities. They're saying that they're going to deliver small packages as fast as 30 to 60 minutes. The weight limit is 5 pounds. It must fit inside a large shoe box, they said. Smartphones, medications, cosmetics all fit. It's as free for Prime members for orders over $50, $2.99 for an order under $50, and a flat $4.99 fee for non-members. People need a drop zone that's clear of people, pets, objects taller than 5 feet for a 10-foot radius. The drones are going to use an onboard computer vision to verify that the area is safe before releasing the packages from a hover. Wow, I think that's quite amazing, George. I didn't expect 500 cities by the end of this year. The bond market has been reacting very poorly lately. It's been reacting in advance of this $40 trillion debt limit we hit today. Also, oil prices had been rising. The reason why bond market yields have been rising is because of the debt and because of diesel. We have enough gas. We have enough oil to refine. But we're short of refining capacity. Part of this is due to what's happening in Ukraine and Russia. Ukraine is hitting the Russian refineries. They were a big exporter of diesel. So the U.S. market's impacted by that, George. The price of gasoline is over a buck, or about a buck from the high. Diesel is only 30 cents from a new record high. George, farmers can't do much about this. Truckers can refuse to take a delivery. They can up their fees and pass them on. Farmers take the price, whatever they could get for the price for their crops, and they have to pay the price of whatever it is for diesel. So they're really hurting here. Secretary Bessent stepped into the market today, started manipulating the bond market because yields were rising because of the debt and because of oil and because of inflation, started buying long-term bonds. The market reacted as Georgia was watching this the other night. All of a sudden, yields start dropping on no news. I'm wondering what's going on. Well, about 12 hours later, we find out that the Treasury Secretary is going to start buying long-term bonds. George, this is not a good idea because we've not fixed anything. We've not fixed diesel. We've not fixed oil. We've not fixed the deficit and the debt, which is soaring at an incredible rate. And this is against what the Fed, new Fed chairman said he's going to do. He said he's not going to have any manipulations like this. George, the next FOMC meeting in less than a month, there's going to be a lot of questions here because the Treasury and the Fed are not aligned in what they're saying they're doing.
0: Lots going on, Mish. We'll talk to you next Wednesday, see if anything changes. This is in a moment. Scott Taylor joins us to talk about near and shared death experiences right here on Coast to Coast AM. 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
0: 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And welcome back to Coast. George Norrie with you, Scott Taylor with us, president of the Expanded Awareness Institute, which helps people fascinated by their near-death experiences and shared death experiences explore what that experience means to them and to our culture. Scott's gift is the ability to make the exploration of non-physical universal accessible to the curious. He's an author. One of his books is called Into the Light, 6 best-selling albums of guided meditations on near-death experiences. Scott, welcome to the show. I'm looking forward to this.
2: Thank you, George. I have been looking to our conversation as well. Thanks for the invite.
0: How have you been?
2: I have been great. Thank you. I just celebrated a birthday, and I'm feeling good.
0: Well, happy birthday. How did you get involved in studying shared and near-death experiences?
2: When I was 27 years old, I had a shared death experience, and it set me off on a course of trying to figure out what just happened to me.
0: Tell us what happened.
2: It was 1981, and I was in love with a woman. Her name was Mary Frances. She and her son, Nolan, who had just turned 7, were coming home from a beautiful day of sailing on Lake Washington in southern Minnesota. On their way home, they were involved in a horrific car accident.
0: Oh, no.
2: Mary Fran was killed outright, and Nolan sustained a head wound, and it would take him 6 days to make his transition. That becomes important because both Nolan and Mary Fran were taken to the Mayo Health System in Rochester, Minnesota, so they had great care, but it wasn't enough to save them. But it was time, enough time for people, the whole family, to gather. And Mary Fran was one of 9, so there was a lot of relatives and friends and relatives, and we all gathered. That meant that when we went in to visit Nolan, we could only go in about 2 of us at a time because he was in a small hospital room and it was filled with equipment.
0: Right.
2: And so what we did was we drew straws, and my turn was on the morning of the 6th day from 3 to 5 a.m. And I went in to Nolan's room with Janie, which was Mary Fran's oldest sister. And the nurse on the floor told us that it was really important that we speak to Nolan, because the last sense to go is the sense of hearing. And she said, Nolan has been in a coma. He is unlikely to come out of that coma. But it would really help him to know that we were there. So we did. Jannie and I went in the room. We had his favorite book. We read him stories. We told him about his uncles, who that night at about midnight had gone throughout the Mayo Health System and stolen all of the cushions off the couches so that we could put him on the floor in the waiting room and people could be more comfortable while we were holding vigil. Well, it gets to be about 4:45 in the morning, and Jannie, who's a trained emergency room nurse, looks at his chart, and she looks at the monitors, and she holds out her hand to me and says, Scott, we really need to say goodbye.
3: Oh, geez.
2: So we pulled up our chairs next to his head, and we told him that we were so proud of him because he had fought so hard to stay with us here in the physical world, and that we were always going to be there with him. But if his mother should come, remember she died 6 days before.
3: Yeah.
2: If Mary Fran should come and ask him to go with her, that would be the right thing to do. We told him that we loved him and that he would always be in our hearts. And now it's 6 o'clock in the morning. I'm sorry, 5 o'clock in the morning, and our shift is up and we go into the waiting room. The next shift comes in to be with Nolan. It's about 45 minutes later that the nurse on the floor comes in and flips on the lights and rouses everybody off of the floor and the uncomfortable chairs and said, it's time. His vital signs are decreasing rapidly. So we all file into the room. And as it turned out, I was one of the very last people in the room. And so it's already about 3-4 deep around his bed. And I said, well, that's just silly. And I went over and sat on the windowsill next to Mary Fran's youngest brother, Willie. And there we just waited and watched the heart monitor move slower and slower and slower. When it flatlined, what I experienced, George, was Mary Fran coming across the veil and scooping Nolan up out of his physical body.
0: You were sensing that, or were you mentally seeing that?
2: Yes to both. And it was, it surprised me because I was able to feel what they were feeling. I was able to participate in their reunion. But then what surprised me even more was that the two of them then turned to me, embraced me, and the three of us left and went to the light. And entering into the light was like no experience I'd ever had before. It was this profound state of love and compassion and connectedness to all things in the universe. And none of it mattered because I was there with Mary Fran and Nolan, and we then had a chance to affirm our love and affection for each other. We had a chance to say a proper goodbye because I wasn't anywhere near the scene of the accident.
0: Right.
2: I was at work when it happened.
0: And getting that call must have been devastating for you, Scott.
2: It was like
0: putting it lightly. Yeah.
2: Yeah. It was like nothing I'd ever experienced. And then Mary Fran and I and Nolan just had time to be together for a while.
0: Hold on for a second, Scott. We're at a break, but we'll come back and talk more about that shared death experience on Coast to Coast AM.
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0: Can't Wait News Time, 11:30. At least one person is dead after a mid-air collision in Pennsylvania. Officials say a small plane collided with a Pennsylvania State Police helicopter near Carlisle Airport in Cumberland County on Wednesday evening. One person on board the plane was killed, while the two troopers on board the helicopter were injured. Authorities are investigating the cause of death. And a lawsuit is now filed against a Colorado dairy farm in Keensburg after five men and a teenager died.
1: Four families filed the suit against Prospect Ranch LLC. The families alleged the business had no ventilation, no monitoring equipment, and no way to rescue the men. The families are seeking damages under Colorado's wrongful death law. It's also arguing the deaths qualify as felonious killings under state law, which would allow the families to seek damages beyond the state's limit for non-economic losses. Nia Bender, KOA.
0: Our next update at midnight. From the Common Spirit Health KOA News Desk, I'm Carrie Mack on KOA.
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1: 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And welcome back, George Norrie, along with Scott Taylor. Scott, did you feel with this near-death and shared-death experience that you were invited in or that you had to go in on your own?
6: Thanks, George. That's a great question. No, I did not go in on my own. I was invited when Mary Fran embraced Nolan. And I was able to participate in that reunion. After that, the two of them then turned to me, came over to where I was sitting on the windowsill, and they embraced me. And then I left and went into the light. That becomes really important because what we know about shared death experiences is that it's a matter of vibration. And, you know, people will ask and say, well, I was bedside with my loved one, and how come I didn't have that experience? Well, it turns out there's three things that are really required for a shared death experience. One is that you need to be open, meaning you can't actively be grieving or talking to people or driving a car. You need to be in a space that's open. Second is that there needs to be a heart connection between the two. So clearly that existed between Mary Fran and me, Nolan and me. And the third is that they, meaning Mary Fran and Nolan, invite you to go with them. And because Mary Fran was coming from that non-physical space, she had the vibratory level that was required to enter into that space. So when she embraced me along with Nolan, we absorbed that vibratory level, and then thus we were able to rise up and become part of that, the light that was there for us, that was greeting us.
1: In terms of the time that we understand, how long did this episode last?
6: That's another great question, because in the hospital, here in the physical plane, I would tell you that it was, I don't know, 5 minutes-ish. But in the non-physical realm, that time where I had to affirm our love and affection and say a proper goodbye and be together, I'd tell you it was, you know, an hour. So time works differently in the non-physical world than it does in the physical world.
1: How did it finally end for you, or how did it complete?
6: The three of us were in the light together, and we were just being together. And then at some point, it just felt complete. And then Mary Fran took Nolan and led him further into the light. And then I came back to my physical body there in the hospital room.
1: How did it make you feel, Scott, after the fact?
6: Well, there's two parts to that feeling. One is that I had just entered into a space that I had no idea even existed. I mean, I grew up in a small town in southern Minnesota. I was a member of the Presbyterian Church, and all of these events, from witnessing people coming across the veil, being able to communicate with them, be able to merge with their energies, none of that is part of the lexicon of the Presbyterian Church. So I didn't know what to do with it. And I mean, I've had 40 years to think about this and to research it, and I had words for it. But back then, George, I didn't have any idea how to wrap words around what had happened to me. So that's part one. Part two of that is that when I was sitting there on that windowsill, 100% of my consciousness was with Mary Fran and Nolan. And 100% of my consciousness was there in the hospital room. And I say it like that because it wasn't like my consciousness was split 50-50. I was totally with Mary Fran and Nolan, and I was totally with the the friends and relatives that were in that hospital room. And I know that because it was like the loving, divine ecstasy that is the universe was trying to break out of my physical body. And my face reflected it. It was just filled with joy and ecstasy at being in that space with Mary, Fran, and Nolan. And if anybody had looked at me at that particular moment, they would have completely misunderstood. And so I knew that, and I covered my face with my hands until I could regain my sense of composure, which really meant that that other part of me that was in the light with them came back into my physical body. When all of me was there in the physical room, I could take my hands down and do what you do in a room filled with grieving relatives. You cry, you hug, you
1: sure
6: just be with each other.
1: How do you know you weren't hallucinating or it was some kind of a mental effect on you?
6: Well, that's a really good question, because I'm in my world, it didn't feel like I was hallucinating. It felt like I was there.
1: Real. And it felt real, didn't it?
6: It felt absolutely real. And the communication I had with Mary, Fran, and Nolan was real. And I was there in the room with the other grieving relatives. And there wasn't anything strange about that part of the experience. So it felt oddly normal in both locations. And there's a knowingness that comes with being in the non-physical world that is truly a recognition that you are home and that this is where we come from. And so I had returned home, and it was an extraordinary place to be, not in any way altered or distorted in any way. It was like I was home.
1: How did it make you feel after the fact? Did you feel comforted, elated, depressed? How did it make you feel?
6: It was so extraordinary. This idea that I could be with Mary, Fran, and Nolan and communicate with them and be in the physical world at the same time, that I knew in every fiber of my being that I could go back there again and do it again if I could just figure out how. And so the thing that got lit within me was this intense sense of curiosity about how I could enter back into that physical space and maintain that connection with Mary, Fran, and Nolan.
1: Did you ever get back to that connection and see them again?
6: I did. It was quite the journey. You know, here I am 27 years old, and I had this experience that I can hardly put into words. You know, when you read about near-death experiences, you know, the very first thing on the list is ineffable, which is a great word that means that there's no English words for the experience. And so what I figured was that I would go to the ancient sacred spots of the world and see if there was any magic juju there that could help propel me back into that space again. I mean, I didn't know where to start, so that's where I did. And I went to places like Stonehenge and Machu Picchu and the pyramids and the Sphinx, and I went to more cathedrals than you can shake a stick at. And essentially what happened was I had a great series of vacations. It really didn't get me where I wanted to go. And it wasn't until I discovered binaural beats and the Monroe Institute that teaches you how to change your vibratory levels mm-hmm. that I was able then to learn how to adjust my vibratory levels, enter into those spaces again. And sure enough, there they were. And I was able to connect with Mary Fran and Nolan easily and can maintain that relationship.
1: What does it do for grief? The ability to share an experience like that?
6: The loss of the physical person doesn't change. You know, there is the grief that we never had the ability to be together again. That part was still the same, and it took a while to get over that. But it's not a grief about where they are and what they're up to, and you know, there's none of that because I was able to be with them, and I know they are great. They're doing fine. You know, we have this relationship where we can communicate even today. So it's not a sense of loss, like they're gone forever, and I don't know where they are. But you know, the especially at the beginning. It's profoundly sad to lose two people that you love.
1: What would you say to people who are on the fence about the other side? How would you convince them otherwise?
6: Well, there's a couple of things. One is that there is a vast amount of research. So if you're interested in head stuff, it's probably near-death experiences is probably one of the most researched human phenomena that's on the planet. It's really extraordinary what's out there. And so I tell you that, you know, read about it, read the stories, listen to the ones that are online. Second is, go hang out with folks. Every year, there's a large convention called the International Association for Near-Death Studies. It's about 900 to 1,000 people, half of which have had near-death experiences or shared death experiences, and you can go and talk to them and get that vibration, get that sense of where people are coming from. And if you're tuned in at all, you can tell when people are not telling you the truth. But you know, you got 500 people who are at a 4-day convention that you can check in with. And the last thing I tell you, George, is to turn these beliefs into knowns by actually entering into meditative states that will take you to the same places that near-death experiencers go to, that shared death experiencers go to. And experience them for yourself. That technology is out there. I highly recommend people who do it with a guide, meaning there are people like me who offer courses in this. But you don't have to take my course. You just need to do the work. And that is put on the headphones and experience the change in vibratory states.
1: Did the shared death experience change your life?
6: Absolutely. From the moment that I came back in my physical body, I knew that I needed to find a way to go back into that space. And as I told you, I went all over the world. I got my doctorate. I went to divinity school. I studied with shamans and religious leaders. It profoundly changed the way I looked at the world, and it provided an impetus for me to really dig deeply about who are we? What are we capable of? What is this thing that is the non-physical world that I was able to enter into and come back from? And it is a amazing journey that anyone can take. And frankly, it's a lot of fun once you let go of the grief and you're just going, hey, what else is there to learn?
1: How soon after the shared event did you begin to talk about it to other people?
6: Oh my. 15 years.
1: It took that long, really?
6: It took a long time. Principally because I didn't have words to describe it. Thank you, Monroe Institute, for helping in that area.
1: Mm-hmm.
6: And it, you know, we all exist in some sort of a culture. And, you know, the culture that I was in, I perceived that kind of a revelation would not have been received well. And so I kept quiet amongst my friends and family. Really, I did speak to people that I was researching with, a girlfriend that I had, but it was a very limited people. You know, the fear of disclosure was really strong until I was had a sense that I was secure enough in what had happened to me that I was perfectly fine. And there's a story with that, if you'd like to hear it.
1: Well, we'll do that story when we come right back, Scott, on Coast to Coast AM.
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0: This is.
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10: From ABC News, I'm Dave Packer. A police helicopter and a small airplane collided in the skies over Pennsylvania Wednesday night. It happened during a training exercise at Carlisle Regional Airport, minutes from the state capital of Harrisburg. Lieutenant Colonel George Bibbins with the Pennsylvania State Police.
11: As that Cessna came down along that runway, for an unknown reason, it veered hard to the right at the last moment.
10: The pilot of the Cessna 150 was killed. All on board that helicopter, two Pennsylvania state troopers, both expected to survive. Five Americans have died in a helicopter crash in Kenya. That, according to the State Department, local authorities say seven people total were on board, no survivors. President Trump saying he's reducing the scheduled joint military exercises with South Korea and saying he's meeting with North Korean dictator Kim Jong-un later this year.
12: I felt that to do a massive war exercise, I thought that was very insulting to somebody that, frankly, has been, during my term at least, very well behaved.
10: Reaction from North Korean state media, quote, we regard it as one unworthy of comment and have no interest in it at all, and saying there's no knowledge of any discussions between Trump and Kim. The family of Nolan Wells Wednesday marking what would have been his 19th birthday with a vigil and an outreach to supporters. They want to keep the search for answers into his mysterious death on Horn Island, a barrier island about 10 miles from the Gulf Coast, active. The family's attorney, Ben Crump.
13: We're trying to work collaboratively with the district attorney's office. Obviously, the Congressional Black Caucus has asked for the FBI to open an investigation.
10: The U.S. national debt reaching a staggering milestone, surpassing $40 trillion. This just 5 months after the U.S. hit a record $39 trillion debt in March. 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
14: Here's the latest from KOA News. I'm Carrie Mack. Colorado has 178 public school districts, and a large portion of students across the state are already back in the classroom. Colorado Governor Jared Polis took to social media to wish everyone good luck.
0: Hey, Colorado, school is back in session across most of our state. Colorado is now number one in the country for education, and that is thanks to the incredible teachers and staff and parents and students who make our schools strong. To everyone starting a new school year, have a great year.
14: Denver Public Schools begins the school year next week, and the second deadline for the GEO Group in Aurora to provide records about a tuberculosis case at the ICE Detention Center in June came and went last Monday. Senator John Hickenlooper says he and others visited the facility to try and get some answers.
15: We asked basic, important questions about the confirmed case of tuberculosis, and we asked questions about other potential cases.
14: GEO Group's refusal to comply with the order's deadline means the impasse may now only be resolved in a courtroom. Colorado Attorney General Phil Weiser now suing the GEO Group to comply with the state health department. And the DEA Rocky Mount Division is urging parents and teachers to remind students how prevalent and deadly fentanyl is. Assistant Special Agent Eric Neal says the drug is insidious.
16: And they look like pills that come from a pharmacy. That's how the cartels stamp them. They want them to look identical. They want them to look safe. Many of them have the potential to kill you.
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14: That's Public Utilities Commission Chairman Eric Blank. From the Common Spirit Health KOA News Desk, I'm Carrie Mack on KOA.
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1: Care, death, and near-death experiences with Scott Taylor. We'll take calls with Scott this hour on Coast to Coast AM. 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
1: 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And welcome back. George Norrie along with Scott Taylor as we talk about near and near-death experiences. We'll take your calls this hour. Scott, you had a story you wanted to talk to us about, and we were chatting about why it took you 15 years to go public with this.
3: Well, part of it goes to your question. It's like, how did you know it was real? And it goes like this. I had... In part of my curiosity to figure out what had happened, I entered a doctoral program at the University of St. Thomas in St. Paul, Minnesota, and decided to write my dissertation on near-death experiences and do a full academic deep dive into that. As it turns out, one of Mary Fran's sisters, her youngest sister, Lolly, about 10 years after the accident, make that closer to 15. She let me know that she would be interested in having me interview her for my paper. So I did. We did the standard stuff and she told me her story. I recorded it, jotted down notes for myself, and I was wrapping up the interview. This question floated in my head, which was, Lolly, you know, when we were in that hospital room with Nolan, something really unusual happened to me, and I wonder if anything unusual happened to you too. And she just looked at me, and her eyes got big as saucers. Taking that as a yes, I turned back on the tape recorder and said, Lolly,

0: The two of them went further into the light, and I came back to my physical body. As you can see, it was the identical story. In fact, it was almost the identical words that I used to describe what happened to me. So in an instant, all of my doubts just left, because here was another person who was in the same room I was and had the identical experience that I did. And everything was validated. And as it turns out, the same happened with Lolly. She was able to let go of any of the doubts and fears that she had about talking about it and wondering if she was crazy. And the two of us then were able to go, yes, this is real. It happened. And we can now really embrace that part of ourselves that is able to connect with the light.
1: How soon is the person who has died, do you have to be able to share the experience with them? I mean, if they died 10 or 15 years ago, is that too far back?
0: The research says that you can share that death experience as much as a couple days ahead of their departure, which is interesting. And like a week afterwards. So it does, you don't need to be at the bedside, which only about 40% of shared death experiencers are bedside. The other 60% are somewhere else in the world, and it just happens. And, you can connect with them. You know, talking about when, you know, we mentioned the binaural beats and meditation, through meditation, you can connect with them later. But the actual shared death experience itself, where you are able to be with them as they leave their physical body, go through the tunnel with them when they hit the reunion and talk to divine beings and have a life review, you know, all of the stages of our transition, that needs to happen, you know, a week plus or minus from the actual departure from their physical body.
1: Scott, how do you explain the experience where somebody who dies visits their loved one, maybe stands at the side of their bed, you wake up, you see them, and they're your relative, your friend, mm-hmm. and then they fade away, and then you get a phone call 5 minutes later from a friend of theirs that says, so-and-so just passed away. How does that happen?
0: Well, I think it happens when they leave their physical, when the person who's making their final transition leaves their physical body, they have some options. And at that moment of transition, they are usually met with William Peters calls him a conductor, somebody that helps you go to the tunnel, you know, make their way into the light. But, you know, one of the things you can do with your conductor is to say, hey, you know, I really would like to visit my daughter and tell her that I'm okay. And they can help make that happen. And so we are held in love by so much guidance in this conductor or somebody that, you know, helps you make that transition, that we can engage with them and just, you know, what do you want to do? Well, I want to go visit this. I want to go over there. I want to, you know, I want to go through the tunnel slowly, not quickly. You know, all of those kinds of things are available to us if we keep our heads about us and say, you know, and talk to our guides, talk to the conductor to make sure that we get a chance to do what is heartfelt and would be beneficial for those still remaining in the physical world.
1: Let's go to the phones. They're lining up for you. We'll start with Deborah in Florida. Welcome to the program, East of the Rockies. Hello, Deborah.
2: Hello, George. I want to thank you for all you do for all of us with all your vast array of knowledge and variety of topics you put on. So thank you.

0: Thank you. You are very welcome, Deb. Go ahead.
1: And Scott, I have a question that I guess I've had for so many years. If this was a shared death experience and it happened when I was 17, mm-hmm. and I woke up in the morning crying, and the person that had been my sister's former boyfriend was sitting on the courtroom steps with me telling me, like, it was like a dream, but I woke up in the middle, and he was saying he had didn't mean to kill her, and I ended up falling back asleep. But then many hours later, when the police came to the house and said she had been murdered, it was like I said, I know. And he hadn't died right away. They were operating on him. He shot himself too. But it just, I never quite understood how I got the information, and it was the exact time of death on the death certificate.
2: Well, thank you for that question, Deborah. Really a good one. And it goes back to when we leave our physical bodies for the last time, we get a chance to communicate with those loved ones that are in the physical world. And it looks like you were communicated with. You happen to be asleep, so that makes it even easier because you're already in a heightened state of awareness. And, you know, you were imparted with information that was vital for you to know so that you could be at peace with what actually happened. So, yes, welcome to the club. It sounds like you had an official shared death experience.
0: Are there exercises, Scott, that could allow you to share the experience with somebody that you can train yourself to do?
2: Oh, interesting. Yeah, as it turns out, we can actually arrange with our loved ones to have shared death experiences. And it goes like this. Well, remember, one of them is you need to be in a quiet place and have a heart connection with the person. And then it's the person who's making the transition that has to reach back into the physical world and invite you to go with them. So the invitation needs to be there. But here's the thing. Here's the cool part is that, say, my wife Ann and I, we have decided that a shared death experience would be a cool thing to do. And
0: you make a pact.
2: We make a pact, and the pact is that when you are in your life review and you come upon a certain event, a seminal event, and for us that was we met on the corner of 11th and LaSalle in downtown Minneapolis. When that meeting happens and you go through it as part of your life review, a memory will be triggered that says, hey, remember, you know, if it's Ann, you have to reach back, grab Scott, and bring him with you. And so we can arrange to have that that seminal event in our lives be the triggering clue. And whether I go first or Ann goes first, it doesn't make any difference. But that's the trigger. And then all that needs to happen is that the person who's making their final transition reach back and grab you, and of course you're willing to go, and ta-da, it can happen.
0: How long does the dead, in terms of our timetable, stick around before they either have to go reincarnate or go off to another plane?
2: Well, here's the fun part, is that in the non-physical world, there's no such thing as time. And so they're always available because on that side of the fence, on that side of the veil, they are available for you to communicate with anytime. And so that's not a stumbling block, but the only stumbling block happens in our minds as we try to say, well, you know, here in the physical world, we have linear time, but on the other side, we do not. And trying to make the two of them make sense to each other is our real challenge.
0: And if you've never called the show before, folks, make sure you're a first-time caller. Here's Michael in Columbus, Ohio. Hi, Michael.
3: Hi, George. So glad to be able to get on your show.
0: Great.
3: Funny thing tonight, that I had a bad date today, and I had a really bad dream early this evening, but I was in a hospital during the COVID thing. I had surgery, and I was supposed to go home, and I got COVID in the hospital back in 20. And I was there 91 days.
0: Wow.
3: When they, of course, then some part of that time, my wife, we're married 54 years, she couldn't come in to see me because they, you know, blocked everybody in the hospital.
0: Right.
3: They would call her regularly on three times a day. Or she could call the number two anytime that she wanted to talk to the nurse. But anyhow, well, I was intubated, and it was one day. Time-wise, I don't know how long it was when I was intubated, how long it was when it happened. But I know when I came out of it, I had met three people. We were walking in the, I was out of my body, and I seen myself, and I seen these people going down the hall, and the young man waved and said, come this way. And I went, and I was following these three people in front of me. And we got down to the end of the hall, and then all of a sudden, the hall wasn't the hall. It was just like a, I don't know, like, it was bright, but I kept walking with them. And then all of a sudden, a couple of them were far ahead of me. And they were disappearing, there was a younger man in front of me, and all of a sudden I heard this voice, and it started yelling at me to go my name. I go by Michael. I'm an ordained deacon in the Catholic Church, and I was a certified chaplain for 30 years in the hospital, so I've seen and heard a lot. But all of a sudden, I heard this voice, and it kept telling me, and only one person called me Mike, and that was my cousin. We were like, I don't know, we were very tight. We were more than, we were like brothers and best friends. And I heard his voice, and it kept telling me, go back. Mike, I told him, go, they told me it's not your time. Go back. And it was several times. And time-wise, I don't know how long it was, but I remember then turning around and going back down this bright hall, and all of a sudden I was in the hospital again, and I see myself, and I don't know, I was like, all of a sudden I was back in my body, and after that I couldn't tell you much. I mean, I didn't know anything.
0: I think what you had, Michael, was a near-death experience. Would you agree with that, Scott?
2: Well, it certainly sounds like it, doesn't it?
0: He had Michael, COVID, and he might have died, you know?
2: Yeah, and it's just a reinforcement again that we are looked after by our guardians, and if they have to enlist somebody like your cousin to speak to you in a way that you understand with the urgency of it, I mean, clearly your cousin was saying, you got to go back. You got to go back now.
0: That's right.
2: And do it because you haven't completed your mission or whatever it was. And so our guides will enlist people to help to make sure that we do what we're supposed to do. And clearly you listened, and good for you. And like our first caller, Deborah, you know, welcome to the group because I'm sure that profoundly changed you.
0: We'll be back with Final Calls with Scott Taylor in just a moment on Coast to Coast AM.
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0: the latest from KOA News. Reports say the DEA is joining the investigation into the death of actress Hayden Panettiere.
1: This after a TMZ report that police are looking into whether Panettiere's death may have involved criminal conduct. Police in Greenville, South Carolina, arrived at the family home of the late actress's boyfriend, Brian Hickerson, for a welfare check days after Panettiere was found dead at a nearby Airbnb. No definitive cause of death has been released by police. A 911 call indicated she was in cardiac arrest after a possible drug overdose. I'm Scott Carr.
0: And students in the Poudre Valley School District will go home 2 hours early on Thursday because of forecasted high temperatures. This includes all elementary schools except mountain schools, all middle schools, early childhood programs, Polaris Expeditionary Learning School, and Poudre Community Academy. That's the latest. From the Common Spirit Health KOA News Desk, I'm Carrie Mack on KOA.
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1: We'll be back with Final Calls with Scott Taylor in a moment on Coast to Coast as we talk about near-death experiences and shared-death experiences. Next hour, Maja Dawu joins us, The Witch, to talk about the strange and unusual. 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And, of course, this is Wednesday for you Coast Insiders. A couple more programs from the Art Bell Vault for you. One, Art talked to Dr. Evelyn Paglini, the witch. 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All available to those of you who are Coast Insiders, which is only 15 cents a day.
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1: 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Right at the top, it says Insider. 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
1: And welcome back to our final segment. George Norrie here, along with Scott Taylor and your calls. Scott, why do you think near-death and shared-death experiences exist in the first place?
9: I believe that they are here because they are way showers. We have evolved in our human history to the point where now we can have communication and a physical experience with the other side to know that it's not so distant, it's not that far away, and to know for certain that we exist outside of our physical body. And I mean, the other part of it is I believe that we're evolving as a human species and that near death and shared death experiences show us what is possible for the human species. Near death experiencers, some of them, have been shown the future. And they're shown us what it's like in the future for humans. What are we like? And what happens, I'm sorry, but what they come back with are stories that say what we will be able to do is to live in the physical world and have a profound connection with the non-physical world at all times. Right now, it's pretty fuzzy and dark, and we don't know how to do it. That's not what's going to happen in the future. We will have conscious connection with the non-physical world. That connection, we'll be able to do telepathy. We'll be able to experience those intelligences that are around us that we can't see right now. That's a long answer to a really good question. Near-death and shared-death experiencers show us that we have nothing to fear about death. It's an extraordinary place that we go to, and that in the future, we will be able to access it all the time.
1: When you had yours many years ago, did you also have the ability to get out of it anytime you wanted?
9: Oh, sure. But did I want to? Absolutely not. Because I was there with Mary Fran and Nolan, and we had a chance to be together one last time. And that was profoundly healing for me. And when it was complete, we were able to choose to come back into the physical body. So yes, I think that we have that ability to be either in it or out of it, and it's all based on our intent.
1: Let's go to the calls. Gordon, Florida's with us. Hey, Gordy, go ahead.
10: George, long time no see. Dr. Scott M. Taylor. Thank you for taking my call. Hey, listen, early in the program, you promised that you would tell us three different methods, three different things that you needed to do in order to have a shared death experience. And you said one of them was an openness or a willingness. And you didn't list the other two. And I will add, I was going to support you on your claim that this really happened by mentioning that other people had secret knowledge. But then you mentioned your sister-in-law, Fran, also had this experience, and that kind of proved that. I'm kind of curious as to why you did not communicate with her in a four-way. But there was two other things besides the willingness, and I wanted you to hit those. And if I had time, I would tell you about my research about what happens to deceased infants when they go to heaven. And they don't quite hit adulthood because they're held in youth. But I think that the time will not permit me. So I'm going to respect the call screener, Uriel. Great shout out to Uriel and Tommy Danheiser, who has apparently got a day off, and all the other Coasties out there. I'm Gordon in Plant City, Florida.
1: Tommy's actually working days today, but go ahead, Scott.
9: Well, thank you, Gordon, for that. Yes, there were those three situations that had to be present. One is that there is openness, right? So that is where you're not actively involved in some other discussion or actively grieving or, driving a car or something so that you are safe. The second one is that you have a heart connection with the person. A random person off the street to have a shared death experience with them, really not likely. That a heart connection needs to be present. And the third was the invitation from the person who's making the transition back to the person who's bedside. And then that is the third part. The fourth one was the one that we mentioned about how if you wanted to do it, that you arrange with this person, in my case, that was Ann, to have a trigger experience so that whoever is making their transition, when they go through their life review, has that ability to go, oh, yes, I need to reach back, grab Scott, and invite him to come with me. So those were the three plus the fourth.
1: How old would the little boy be today, Scott?
9: He'd be, let's see, 45 plus 7, 52.
1: Long time ago.
9: And do we have another caller? Because there's a note
1: on
9: that.
1: We've got many calls. They keep coming in for you.
9: Okay. So, Nolan, when we have conversations, he will show up for me at our designated meeting place. And depending upon what it is that he wants to talk about, he'll show up as 7 or 25 or 30 or 52. Sometimes he has very sophisticated adult type questions to talk with me about. Other times he's a kid and needs to be hugged and loved. So, time is malleable there, and depending upon what the intent is of the meeting, people come to that meeting in a way that is conducive to information exchange.
1: I think you would have made a great stepfather to him.
9: I would have hoped so. He was a very special young boy. He was just so full of joy. You know, some kids are moody. He wasn't. He'd made peace with the fact that his mom was a single mom and the two of us were getting growing together as we got to know each other. And unfortunately, Mary Fran and Nolan and I were only together for 6 months, and was way too short.
1: West of the Rockies, Charles is with us in Sacramento, California. Hello, Charles.
11: Hi, George. Scott, you obviously, maybe not obviously, but are astute at the words you choose. It's such diplomatic language that can enable people to be in the same space at the same time that are literally sets blow. And I'm picking that up, especially in little things like if you can keep your head about you when you're navigating that between space. There's a lot there. my question is making it real. Okay, so when we cross over, people go to different spaces, okay? I met my creator. I was confronted by creator. Some people don't go to that space. Some people go to the bridge. So you speak about, in realistic terms, getting to the bridge using binaural beats and meditation and stuff like that. What do we have to do to get in that space, I guess, and so that when we get back, we know that it's real and it's not a dream, I guess, would be my question. And Deborah, the gentleman's website, I've looked at it. It's worthy and trustworthy, and to sit with something for 17 years, it's too long. So contact the organization. So thank you, George.
1: Thank you, Charles. Go ahead, Scott.
9: Well, thank you, Charles. And I appreciate your appreciation of the words that I use. And I am really glad that you had a chance to be in that space where you could meet the creator. I like to use the word source. That state of being that is beyond all understanding. It's an amazing ability. Ability is not the right word. You had an amazing experience, and it's one to be taken in our hearts, because it's not always that way. So to answer your question, there are people like me who teach people how to change their vibratory level so they can go to specific places. Like, if you are interested in exploring the tunnel, that's a vibration. If you're interested in doing a life review, that's another one. The reunion with your friends and family, that's one. And in particular, there is that space that is where you go, that is the black light, source, creator. The Monroe Institute calls it Focus 15. In my world, in the near-death world, we call that the black light. So, I mean, you can just pick up those binaural beat audio tracks almost anywhere now, but in particular at hemisync.com, and you know, put on the headphones and see how it affects you. To your point, how is it real? See, this is the part that I just love about this work. We talked about it being ineffable, where it's beyond words. But there is a point where you move from beliefs. Yeah, I believe that I met my creator, and it moves into a known where you absolutely know you were there, merged with the creator, one with that loving consciousness that is the foundation of all of our physical existence and non-physical existence. And it's not a head exercise. It's a heart exercise. It's a state of being exercise where you just know. And I can't explain it any more than that. There is a inner sense of knowing that this experience did happen and that it was real for you.
1: All right, let's see if we can squeeze in one quick call from Angel in San Diego. Angel, go for it. Only have a minute left.
12: Hi, George. Well, it's Esther and Angel. My husband was the one who called. He wanted me to share my dream, but it has impacted my life every time I think about the dream that I had because my soul disconnected from my body. So in like 2021 during COVID, I'm sorry. Hello, Scott.
9: Hi, Angel.
12: Around in 2021, I was going through a very, very difficult time in my life. I was miserable. I was just, so many things had happened. I had no peace, no joy, but I had always, I'm a believer. I believe in Jesus Christ, and I would pray and I would go to church, but it was this pain that I would feel no matter where I went. It was always there. I mean, I wasn't getting encouraged, you know. I would try to encourage myself and I would talk to other people, but I wasn't experiencing that peace. And so one night I go to sleep and in my dream, my body is in a chair and my soul is standing at the door and my soul is in so much sadness. My face is, it's like my soul looked like it was like my body, but it was like transparent, right? But my body, my physical body was sitting in a chair facing my soul while my soul was just so sad and just sad.
1: 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Scott, thank you for being on the program. 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
9: From ABC News, I'm Dave Packer. President Trump announcing economic D-Day on Iran, threatening countries that support Iran's economy in any way with tremendous economic consequences, calling it the, quote, most crushing economic operation ever taken. After scaling down planned military exercises with U.S. ally South Korea, President Trump shared a calendar event that might explain why.
10: Here at the White House, the president said that he would meet by the end of the year with North Korean dictator Kim Jong-un. Now, there is no indication as to when or where that meeting would happen, and no confirmation from the North Koreans about the meeting either.
9: ABC's Jonathan Carl. A police helicopter and a small airplane collided in the skies over Pennsylvania Wednesday night. It happened during a training exercise minutes from Harrisburg. Lieutenant Colonel George Bivens, Pennsylvania State Police.
11: As that Cessna came down along that runway, for an unknown reason, it veered hard to the right at the last moment.
9: A pilot of the Cessna killed. Two troopers on the helicopter survived. The NTSB will investigate. A safari helicopter crashed while on a tour of a remote part of Kenya that killed all seven people on board, among them five Americans. A tragedy in Tennessee Wednesday. A driver struck members of a Tennessee University cycling team during a training ride. Two of the student athletes from Milligan University, a private Christian institution in Elizabethton, were killed. Seven others injured, some critically. Major Roy Brown, Tennessee Highway Patrol, says while an investigation is underway, they have arrested the driver.
12: Our troopers are now working to determine exactly what happened. The information we're providing today is only preliminary.
9: 67-year-old John Benfield of Newland, North Carolina, has been charged with two counts of vehicular homicide by recklessness and five counts of aggravated assault by vehicle recklessness. You're listening to ABC News.
13: Here's the latest from KOA News. I'm Carrie Mack. A Lakewood man is facing first-degree murder charges in connection with his wife's death. Patrick Barnett faces three counts, including tampering with physical evidence and tampering with the deceased human body. His wife, Lindsay, an elementary school teacher, was found dead in the shower with a large gash on her neck and a knife nearby. Barnett told investigators he found her the morning after the couple had a fight, but DNA evidence led investigators to believe she was injured in the bedroom and moved to the bathroom. Barnett is scheduled to appear in court Friday for a status conference. And drug officials want parents and teachers to stay vigilant when it comes to fentanyl.
14: The DEA Rocky Mountain Division says students in Colorado will likely encounter the drug.
15: Literally, I've had parents tell me, this is not in my neighborhood. This is not in my school. It is. I promise you it is. It's everywhere.
14: Assistant Special Agent Eric Neal says illegal pills look like the real thing, and just 2 milligrams can be deadly. Connor Shreve, KOA.
13: Xcel Energy customers will see their bills go up after the Public Utilities Commission approved a rate increase. Rates are going up almost 5%. Or an average of about $5 a month for residential customers and just over $7 a month for commercial customers. Xcel's original request was for a nearly 10% increase, but the company reduced it after customer pushback. Public Utilities Commission Chairman Eric Blank.
16: I remain concerned that if capital spending and rates continue to grow at levels considerably faster than inflation, electricity may simply become unaffordable for many customers.
13: The rate increase will result in an annual revenue increase for Xcel of just under $160 million. In sports, the Nuggets trade Peyton Watson to the Cleveland Cavaliers for draft picks and sign and trade. This comes after he was unable to agree to a contract with the Nuggets in restricted free agency. From the Common Spirit Health KOA News Desk, I'm Carrie Mack on KOA.
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1: That was the great Bobby Darin. We lost him way too early. He died at 37 years old. That is it. He had an infection and died with heart issues. In a moment, Maja Dawood back with us. She was blessed with me 7 years ago. The Witch of the Dawn will be back in a moment on Coast to Coast AM. The summer travel season is here, and booking scams can start with one click away. As travelers share personal and payment info across sites, scammers exploit with all that: false emails, bogus customer service numbers, manipulated search results, and look-alike sites. 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
1: 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And welcome back. George Norrie with you. Our special guest, the Witch of the Dawn, Maja Dawood, is back with us, practicing witch and scholar of alchemy in the occult lore, whose interest in alchemy and the esoteric sciences spans her entire lifetime. After completing her bachelor's degree in biochemistry, Maja studied oriental medicine and acupuncture and later earned her master's degree in transformational psychology with a focus on shamanism. 7 years, Maja. Welcome back. What have you been doing?
3: Hi, George. Thanks so much for having me back. I've been doing so many things happen in 7 years. It's kind of wild, right?
1: Oh, my gosh. Absolutely. And you've expanded your repertoire over the 7 years, haven't you?
3: I'm a gal about town, you know, so I like to go and do stuff. I've been writing lots of books, talking to lots of people, you know, trying to get people jazzed about magic and spiritual endeavors.
1: Still on the West Coast out there?
3: I'm still in LA. I recently experienced the Eaton wildfires. I did lose my home in a beautiful Altadena. So sad, everything. But I was really well supported by the city of Los Angeles. So thank you so much to everybody. And I was beloved. So it was a really interesting experience.
1: Maja, how did you get involved in witchcraft? How did that happen for you?
3: For me, it was natural, so to speak, just because I hung out in nature a lot and still do all the time as much as I can. And so I started getting interested in paganism, and I would go to my local library and just started looking at books about it because it just made a lot of sense to me to look at the world that way because of how much time I was spending in nature and kind of the things that I would see and notice.
1: Did your family encourage it?
3: Yeah, my mom is a hippie, so, you know, she was really into all that stuff, too. She actually lived in Tibet. I was conceived in Tibet. She was living in a place called Kalimpong, and she would go to this Tibetan monastery all the time where she studied tanka, art making. This was like in the early 70s that she was there.
1: Now, your father's not a Tibetan monk or anything, is he?
3: He's the opposite. He was a criminal. He has passed now, but a lot of my interest in, you know, trying to figure stuff out and all this weird human behavior people do was just growing up seeing kind of his choices, which weren't always very great.
1: You call yourself the Witch of the Dawn. How did you get that moniker?
3: Well, to me, it's actually not dawn, like sunrise, but when something dawns upon you, because one of my favorite things, I don't know about you, but you know that feeling when you figure something out or something raises into your awareness and it like dawns upon you, and that just that feeling of like epiphany, you know?
1: Absolutely. But you do a lot of work with shadows too, don't you?
3: Yes. For every sunrise, there's a nighttime, right? So I really started getting

0: energy that we have to deal with all the time.
1: One of our guests, Heidi Hollis, whom you may know, deals a lot with shadow people and hat men and people like that, entities like that. Is that what we're talking about with your work?
0: Kind of. Those shadows are for real. I had that experience actually with shadow people when I was 16. I had a near-death experience and the shadow people came and they did all kinds of weird stuff to my body, kind of like renewed me in a way. I know people have negative experiences with them too, but the shadow work I do definitely incorporates them as well, but it also has to do with the shadow realm in all of nature. These things that we can't see, we can't perceive, that are part of the unconscious, even like dark matter. These unperceptible influences that we still have to deal with and navigate. And those can certainly include entities like she's mentioning. Yeah.
1: And when we talk about shadow, what do you mean by that?
0: I like to try to broaden the definition of it. You know, I feel like, I don't know if you know, but on TikTok, especially the last couple years, shadow work got really popular because there were some books that came out mostly talking about Jungian shadow work. You know, the psychologist Carl Jung, and he really did a lot of work on it, but his work was based also on, you know, previous alchemical and pagan shadow work. So for me, I really feel like there's a much broader shadow realm than kind of is in the pop culture with what they talk about. They kind of view the shadow self as our unseen parts of ourself that we don't like to admit that are there. You know, like how someone will cover up or mask if they were naughty or doing shenanigans. And that's like, you know, we don't really want to look in the mirror. So that's our avoidant kind of antichrist self that nobody really wants to see. And that's what a lot of people view the shadow as, which it is. But I like to expand it out a little more because the unconscious is also like our physical bodies and our unconscious processes that are in our animal nature, our will to live, our fight for survival, and even death falls kind of into that category. So it's really all of these hidden aspects or unperceivable things in the universe.
1: So you think there's a light at the end of the dark shadow, don't you?
0: I do. I feel like, you know, we really live in a duality, and for everything, there's an opposite thing. So one of the things I really like about getting into shadow work with people is that when you see that part is real, of course, the opposite is also true as well, right? It's kind of like if you're religious and you get to view that demons are real, that of course means there's also angels, right? So I feel like working with both sides of the polarity and, you know, seeing all of reality is really helpful.
1: Marja, tell us about your work, The Shadow Sheer Tarot, a night vision and dark archetype deck.
0: Absolutely. I do have a new deck out. And what I did for, I don't know how many of the listeners are familiar with the tarot, but it works primarily through archetypes, which Carl Jung talked about too. Archetypes are basically representatives of a kind of energy, right? So we have like the emperor or the fool. These are very familiar to us. They're in all of our stories. Every creation myth uses archetypes as the characters. It's really like every kind of type of human experience and energetic. So I took those archetypes of the tarot, like the fool or, you know, the emperor, and I made darketypes of them, which is basically their shadow form. So the fool becomes expressed as hubris, right? Where we kind of overshoot our novice view and we become arrogant. through it. So really the deck is

0: trying to use those archetypes to help people see what the shadows are by doing a reading with them.
1: Now, when we take calls next hour with you, Maja, in addition to questions for you about what we're talking about tonight, you'll do a tarot card pull on a reader, right?
0: I would love to. That sounds like a lot of fun to me. I'll do one for you, too, if you want.
1: Well, we'll worry about the other people first.
0: Yeah, it's hard to be in the hot seat, I know.
1: But keep your readings to around 2 minutes a person.
0: Sure, we'll just do one card. I'm really good at being quick, yeah.
1: Okay, super. Now, what is dark archetype? What is that?
0: I like to call them darketypes, and it's like I said, for everything, there's like an opposite thing, right? So we have matter and we have antimatter. We have self and we have anti-self. So for every archetype, there's a darketype, which is, it's like negative expression. One of my favorite ones in my deck, which I think a lot of people relate to, though not everyone, and certainly I'm a mom too, so I don't want to diss mothers, but there's a card in the tarot deck called the Empress, which represents the kind of mother feminine archetype. And in the darketype, it's the cannibal mother, you know, for when maybe your mom's not so great. And that's in nature also, right? Not every animal form of mother is positive and nurturing. So I think it's important for people, especially if you've had a negative experience with a mother, maybe your mom wasn't so great, having a card like this can really help you know that that's actually a larger thing that happens in the world so that you don't have to take it so personally.
1: Now, when you pull a card on an individual, how do you adjust for that person when you physically aren't with them, like a caller?
0: Oh, sure. I do calls all over the world all the time. So for me, I don't know. I don't really notice much difference, honestly. I do calls on the phone or through Zooms or FaceTime all the time. So I don't feel like I make much adjustment. It's pretty much the same as what, and some clients, I've met them in real life and over the phone. So I feel like it's pretty similar. It's weird. I don't know why. It just is.
1: You ever get a follow-up after a reading and they're saying, you were spot on. Oh, my God.
0: That's one of my favorite things that happens. And it happens pretty frequently. I have been doing a lot of readings. Sometimes people will say the information was not on, but that has not happened very frequently to me. I feel like I have a batting average of around 80%. Out of doing this maybe 20 years. So percentage wise, when I get feedback and people say it was correct, this is what I like to hear, but I'll also accept if it was off.
1: That's truly remarkable. You've got a lot of definitions of a lot of new phrases I haven't heard before, including the Rephaim. What are they?
0: Oh, sure. Well, George, have you ever heard of the Nephilim?
1: Oh, of course.
0: Right? I'm sure you have lots of people talk about the Nephilim on your show, right?
1: Yes.
0: Yeah. So the Rephaim, not many people talk about. So I was really excited. In my deck, there's a booklet that goes along with it to explain a lot of these concepts of the shadow work. So in that they were an ancient race of giants. There's a really great book that talks about giants. I don't know, maybe you've had him on the show or met him even. It's called Genesis 6-1 by Stephen Quayle.
1: Yes, Stephen's been a regular guest to the program.
0: It's a fabulous book, and he for sure mentions the Rephaim in there, too, just to give you some context. But they were six-fingered and six-toed giants that, under some of the biblical references, were basically rulers of the underworld. And there were, like, these passages to the underworld that the Rephaim were kind of a connection between humans and our ancient ancestors, that were these giants. And to me, the craziest thing about the Rephaim was that there was this valley of the Rephaim that had the main entryway into the underworld. And guess where it's located?
1: Where might that be?
0: In Gaza.
1: Really?
0: Absolutely. So I really enjoy reading esoteric texts and getting into some of this research and then seeing like how it influences modern times, right? Like there's nothing new under the sun, as they say. So I was reading about the Rephaim and that it's literally located, the Valley of the Rephaim in Gaza. And that's one of the most famous Rephaim was in the Bible. It was Goliath who David fought. And that fight happened in Gaza, right near Palestine.
1: No doubt. Exactly. Do you do readings on events?
0: I sure do. For a lot of groups that I've done, I have a lot of people ask about current events that are happening so that we can see, like, what are the shadows operating here? And we get some pretty wild answers. So I really like looking at kind of world goings on and seeing what's happening there, too, for sure.
1: Would you consider yourself a paranormalist?
0: Oh, for sure. I mean, I like to look at everything, but the most exciting is paranormal and supernatural stuff, because to me, I feel like I have strange experiences and not just alone. I'm very blessed, as I'm sure you are too, where I have crazy experiences and there's other people there to witness it, you know? So when you have experiences that don't quite fit on your own, you can kind of like, you know, question your own sanity or wonder, maybe you're a little cuckoo pants. But at least when there's other people that can experience it too, that's my favorite thing, when you can see paranormal experiences and share them with others so that we can kind of like expand our view and think like, what is this crazy place that we're in?
1: 10 years ago, a 15-year-old girl in Florida disappeared. They still haven't found her. Detectives are turning to two psychics to help them find the investigation. What do you think of that?
0: Well, I'll pull a card on it. Let's see what shadow card I get for it. Oh, no. The card that I got is called the Merciless, and it's the King of Swords in the regular deck, which to me, the Merciless would indicate, I don't know that they're going to find her alive, is what that one would indicate.
1: Oh, God. Well, it's been almost 10 years, which is sad.
0: Yeah, I know. That's really sad. I hope that the psychics can get some clarity for the family.
1: Well, it sounds like the police are at a wit's end and they have to turn to something different to find out what might be going on. So the psychics might help. But your information probably helped them. If there's anybody in the Florida area you want to pass on Maja's name, go ahead.
0: Yeah, it's really helpful when people can see or receive some kind of data or information, you know, for stuff like that. So it can give any kind of clue.
1: When we come back after the break, Maja, I want you to pull a card on the Iranian situation and let us know how long you think it's going to continue and fester. And we'll take calls next hour with Maja. But right now, much more to talk with her about. The Witch of the Dawn.
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0: Here's the latest from KOA. President Trump hit pause on a wave of tariffs set to hit Canada at midnight.
1: In a social media post, the president says he paused the 50% duties for 3 days because the two countries have a deal pending final documentation, though offering no specifics about the agreement aside from suggesting the Keystone XL pipeline may be, as he says, awoken from the grave. The suspended tariffs would have affected roughly $20 billion in Canadian imports, which according to officials includes hockey sticks, certain building materials, liquors, and some apparel. I'm Scott Carr in Washington.
0: If you're planning to travel through DIA today, you'll notice a large number of first responders. Airport officials say they'll conduct a full-scale emergency response exercise from 5 a.m. to 5 p.m. DIA staff, actors, and emergency vehicles will all take part in the training. That's the latest. From the Common Spirit Health KOA News Desk, I'm Carrie Mack on KOA.
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1: We'll take your calls next hour with Maja. And if you want a reading, just ask her and she'll pull a tarot card on that too. ParanormalDate.com keeps cruising along. Have you signed up yet? 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
3: Whether it's physical activity, obesity, diet, smoking, low on hormones, stress, sleep disorders, or your age can be supported by reducing inflammation and aiding the body to heal itself appropriately. 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
1: And welcome back, George Norrie, along with our Witch of the Dawn, Maja Dawu, and we are talking about her Shadow Seer tarot cards and world events. And pull a card, Maja, on the Iranian war and see where it goes.
10: Absolutely. That's a really good one to check out. The card we get for that is pretty funny. It's the King of the Hill card, which in the regular tarot is Seven of Wands, and it shows a man on a hill trying to push everyone off. Is that like really kind of fight over territory and who's going to be the big boss, right? King of the Hill card, season-wise, that's a summer card, so it shows it's still going to continue through the summer. Let me pull a card and see if it'll get any resolution. The second card that we get on it is Seven of Pentacles, which in my deck is pride. So this really is like, it's lasting so long because of the pride involved. They won't admit, you know, either side is not going to admit, and they're both pushing for King of the Hill with Seven of Pentacles. The season there, though, is the fall, so... maybe we could see something move there this fall. I would say that's like around November.
1: Interesting, which is well over a year.
10: Oh, that's right. It will be around that.
1: Get closer.
10: Yeah, but they're just not, neither side is going to give up their pride or the fight for the territory.
1: When you talk about shadow work, how important is it in the scheme of things?
10: To me, I see it's important on all levels, George. I feel like when humans are relating to each other and people don't understand that we are projecting shadows on each other, that we're holding it, we're just doing all this toxic behavior to each other. And what it, when we don't know about it, we're not educated, everyone's just kind of blaming the person, or we're getting in fights and we're hating each other. And we don't understand that this is behavior and animal parts of us that we're mostly subconscious towards. So when we have these toxic family members or people that we love doing shadow behaviors and we are not educated on it and we can't recognize it, we don't know how to wrangle it, it just tears apart all of our relationships.
1: What did the ancients know about this kind of work, Maja?
10: It goes back pretty far into pagan traditions, and they would see that humans would have these, you know, aspects of ourselves, these hidden darknesses that would come out in these behaviors, behaviors like murder, behaviors like, you know, being abusive, any kind of abuse, right? And it comes from mostly from needs. A lot of these behaviors is because somebody needed something to live, or they thought they did, or maybe their animal body was in a state of fear. And so then we express these negative emotions. And so the ancient world was very familiar with these behaviors because humans have been doing this for a really long time. And it turns out that they had all kinds of explanations for these kinds of behaviors and why humans do them. So I feel like we need to go back and look into some of these ancient explanations for it so that we can learn how to better relate to each other without so much emotional toxic garbage.
1: Is shadow work positive or negative?
10: I feel like it's both. Working with negative energy can be positive, which I know sounds strange, but it's very arduous to work with negative energy, but we all have to do it whether we like it or not, right? How many people do you know that can avoid dealing with a negative situation their entire life, right?
1: Not a lot.
10: It's, you're very blessed if so, or just insanely lucky. But even if you are that lucky, you should still come down off your perch and come help the rest of us deal with it. You know what I mean? So we can be pretty well adjusted, but then we still have to deal with everyone else's weird behavior. And like, you just can't get away from it. Like, no matter how far you go, there's going to be humans there and there's going to be weird negative drama. So I just really feel like it's a positive thing for us to pull the rug up and get ourselves educated on these negative behaviors.
1: As a practicing witch, have you ever conducted spells?
10: Oh, of course. I feel like I do a lot of dispelling where I try to explain things more than spells. But spell work, there's all kinds of different spell work. That's like a whole big topic. A lot of the spells that I do are for the collective to try to, you know, brighten people's moods or increase energy to folks. I tend to focus on spells that are going to really be on broader levels rather than for individuals.
1: Have you ever cast a spell on somebody that was disparaging?
10: Like someone that was against me or bullying me?
1: Or evil?
10: I mean, that's a big problem, right? But I feel like what I said, these individuals most of the time are really doing these things and they're unaware that they're doing it. You know what I mean? So I feel like using spells against people that you're viewing as an enemy, even though they're doing terrible things, it doesn't really serve. Like, what are you trying to get at? I do feel, though, there are then not just people that are doing it subconsciously, but there's also real, true evil, right? That, in my personal opinion and experience, there is full, like, opposite end of the pendulum, darkness and evil that humans can hold by making that choice, consciously making that choice. And so, for me, I don't place spells against them because now you're tying your energy to that, right? In an oppositional force. I choose to do, again, collective work to try to dispel people that are holding that kind of frequency and try to do more like a removal, like a clearing of it, if that makes sense.
1: Since you've been doing this, how many years now?
10: Oh, gosh. Since I was about 15. So I'm 52 now. I don't know. What's the math? It's a while.
1: Have you ever found yourself in a situation that you felt uncomfortable?
10: Oh, my God. All the time. I'm weird. I do put myself in uncomfortable situations, but I do a lot of training, you know, George. I train martial arts from the time I was in my 20s. I've done a lot of training to try to make myself able to withstand discomfort, which as I get older, you know, I don't do it as much. I used to be a little more vigilante in that department, but I trained for a long time with my spiritual teacher, Kelvin DeWolf. And Dr. Kelvin DeWolf is a Mi'kmaq Native American. They call themselves the Lun. His website is kelvindewolf.com if you guys want to check him out. And the Mi'kmaq indigenous people, they actually, you know, they were a big deal. They helped found America in the French Indian War. And I'm French Canadian. So it's really funny, actually. We met each other in LA, but I've done shamanic training with him. That's, it's hard to describe, but it's like vision quest stuff. And I've done a lot of stuff where, you know, you fast and you work with plant medicine and you do a lot of things that put yourself through ordeal type of things so that you can make yourself stronger so that you can be able to navigate these territories. So as I work with clients, you know, I'm in LA, so there's all kinds of weirdos. I'll tell you what, George.
1: Oh, yeah.
10: And I try to help people, you know? So if I'm trying to help someone, they're going to have terrible things they're going through. You know, whatever it is, dealing with loss, dealing with grief, dealing with addiction, a lot of that in LA, you know, dealing with relationship problems. So I feel like I sit with people through uncomfortable things every single day. And I try to train and practice myself so that I can hold that space. But it's a really, it's a daily work for me. And I just try to do a lot of clearing, a lot of my work that Kelvin DeWolf taught me so that I can maintain my strength as well.
1: Explain the alter ego and how does it used?
10: Well, that to me is a lot of fun in LA. You can see how a lot of artists will use alter egos. But the alter ego is that kind of like anti-self or another self, right? An example would be, you know how Eminem has his alter ego of the Slim Shady? I don't know if you're an Eminem fan, but he's got this like whole alter ego that he's constructed, like a lot of artists do. You know, like how David Bowie has the Starman, right?
1: Or at least he had the Starman.
10: Yes, so true. Rest in peace. So we can kind of, we have these alternate identities that we can work through. Like, if we're going to know that human beings have weird shadow behaviors, and we all do, there's no one's exempt, myself included, we can kind of work with them, like play, like using the tarot or doing creative arts, doing Shakespeare plays, right? So the alter ego is kind of something we can make that we can work with that shadow energy with. You know, it's kind of like, did you ever read Oscar Wilde's Portrait of Dorian Gray?
1: Yes.
10: That painting is like his alter ego, if that makes sense.
1: It does indeed.
10: Yeah. So the alter ego is a very powerful vehicle that we humans have to work with our personas and grow them by having something to play with it with, reflect on. Usually we'll just do it with each other, right? So most people use their relationships in that way, but they're doing it subconsciously. And then that leads to all this weird behavior. And that's why we always fight with each other all the time. Usually, if it's not over practical, pragmatic stuff, if your loved one is behaving in a weird emotional way, it's probably because they're using you to project this alter ego on. Right? So it's just better if we can do it with awareness by using tools, like whether that tool is art or tarot or creative methods, so we can raise these things to our awareness to be able to see them and understand them better.
1: When you deal with witchcraft, have you ever found yourself in an uncomfortable situation?
10: I mean, yeah, like I said, just with the people, but with witchcraft, that's a good kind of segue into kind of like, what is witchcraft too? That's a really big topic, right? I would say, witchcraft is kind of using magic or intention and directing it a certain way. So that would be a very large, inclusive way, to state it. For me, like I said, I use it to clear or dispel energy. And in doing that, probably one of the more uncomfortable situations I was in, I would go and clear people's houses, right? If maybe they have a bad energy or someone passed in the house. And there was one house I was in, and there was other people in there with me when I was doing the clearing, the owners of the house. And even before I asked what room it was, we were standing in the middle of the room and I started to do my clearing and all of the doors started opening and closing on their own.
1: Like slamming.
10: And then only one door opened and closed, and it was the room where the gal had passed. And everybody's, I mean, it's, you know, you can't really feel comfortable and that happens. And we were the only ones in the house. There was no one else in the house. The windows were not open. And I know whatever people want to say, like for explanations, but there was a palpable feeling, right? And so it's really hard to feel safe when that happens, you know?
1: How do you overcome that?
10: For me, I just knew that I was there, and obviously there was not good stuff there. If she had passed poorly, right? I was just like, well, I definitely have a job to do here, you know? So I just tried to take it more like, I need to finish the clearing, right? Like, it was, to me, it seemed obvious that I definitely had to do that job.
1: Now, when they call next hour and want a tarot card reading, do you want them to ask you a question or do you just go with it?
10: A question is best. So if they have, and these are shadow cards, remember, so it's going to really show you that dark side of it. So I would recommend to folks, if there's something you want clarity on for, like, what is this negative energy present here, that's what the cards will really be good at showing you. So try to think of something you want to understand. What is that negative thing here that I need to know?
1: Are your cards available? Do you sell them?
10: Oh, yeah, they're all over. They're on Amazon, Barnes & Noble. You can just Google it. It's on my website, too, the links, which is witchofthedawn.com.
1: All right, we'll come back in a moment with Maja and take phone calls. If you want a reading with tarot cards, ask the question.
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0: 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It just stopped it."
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3: And welcome back. George Norrie, along with Maja Dawu, as we talk about witchcraft. Her website is called Witch of the Dawn, DAWN.com, linked up at coasttocoastam.com. And her tarot cards are called the Shadow Shear Tarot. Tell us about that title, Maja.
4: Yeah, it's, it uses seer, S-E-E-R, which is like a way that we can see. So it's kind of funny to me that you can see shadows, because the whole point of shadows is that you can't see, but you can see a shadow where it's dark. So I wanted to call it that mainly, just to let people know that you can see in the darkness if you keep your wits about you.
3: So if you were living during the age of the Massachusetts witchcraft era, a long time ago, would they have burned you at the stake?
4: I'm pretty certain that they would have. Even if I wasn't a witch, they may have done it anyway, just because I like to argue with people. So I might have gone down either way.
3: You think you're from Salem?
4: For me, I mean, like I said, I have weird connections with Asia. My mom, I was conceived when I was in Tibet, and I get all this stuff when I've learned I Ching, and I study a lot of Chinese stuff, and I actually have a closer connection with Asian stuff. I don't really know. I'm very white, by the way. Like, I'm very French Canadian white lady. But I really connect to a lot of Asian culture. So I don't know. Maybe my spirit came in the Himalayas and it was, you know, some other kind of energy, but that's where I usually kind of feel like I'm at home.
3: Well, we've known you to be very upbeat. That's you.
4: Yeah, I feel like I try to be cheerful. I think it's kind of just my nature. Yeah.
3: Let's go to the phones. Let's go east of the Rockies. Pauline in North Carolina. Hi, Pauline.
5: Yes, hi. I just published my first children's book, and I was just wondering if it'll be doing okay.
3: So you want a reading on that? That's your question.
5: Yes.
3: What do you think? Okay,
5: yes.
3: Maja.
4: Well, congratulations on your book, and I am fingers crossed for you. I'll be sending it high vibes. I think everybody needs to create stuff and put it out. Let's see what card we get for your book. So, oh, look at this. Wow. You get the legacy card, literally the legacy. Like you're leaving a legacy with the book. That means you can't stop here. You have to keep making them. In the regular tarot deck, it's Ten of Pentacles, and Ten of Pentacles is a money card. I don't know if you're familiar with that image. You got a great card for your book. Good luck.
3: How about that?
5: Because that's what I wanted to do for my grandchildren, to leave something that they can remember me by.
4: Oh, I love this. You did it. Good job.
5: Thank you. That's
3: great. All right, thank you. She feels good about that. That's good.
4: Yeah, that's great.
3: When you pull the death card, what does that mean?
4: Well, death is transformation, and I have had some experiences with death. I don't want to, you know, be boastful about the topic of death at all. I'm a little smarter than that, but death is not the end that I perceived. When I have had experiences of it, I've had 3 near-death experiences. I was very sick as a child, and I had asthma and a lot of issues. But I have had experiences that showed me that death is not an ending. It literally is a transformation. So when a lot of people will get freaked out at the death card,

0: as archetypes, as deities, from which they do practices of power.
1: What has been the strangest moment of witchcraft you've gone through?
0: Oh, geez. Wow, that's a really big one. Strangest. Well, I'll tell you what. I'll share a miraculous experience that I had when I had someone who had lost their baby, and I was helping do a service for them. The baby had been stillborn, and so we were taking the cremated ashes to the ocean to have a nice service for them. And we went and we were releasing the ashes into the ocean, and this seal, literally we placed the ashes into the water and the seal pops its head up at that exact same moment and looks at us in our eyes, like just still stares at us. And it was just so crazy. We started laughing and it turned into such like a joyful experience. And that seal followed us the whole rest of the day as if it was like a guardian or there to kind of like, it was there on purpose to share the space with us. And that was just so special and like a miracle.
1: Was it magical?
0: It was very magical. Yes.
1: What do you think determines the good and the bad from magic?
0: Well, there's certainly a lot of gray area. You know, I think a lot of it is perspective. One person's good thing is someone else's bad thing. And again, if we view someone as an enemy to them, we're their enemy, right? So perspective is a lot. I try to get an objective perspective. Because a lot of that bias, you know, sometimes good and bad is a bias, although there are definitely things that are really bad and then really good. So you can make that discernment, but mostly I would say it's gray area. To me, when something is bad or that negative energy, the way I feel it is its base. It has like literally a bass tone, like the sound of a low tonal frequency, and I can always feel it literally in my guts, in my bowels. So when something's really bad, you should trust your body. Listen to what your intestines are having to say about it. And it has kind of like literally like a bass sound, like in music. That's how I experience it anyway.
1: Let's go to Thomas in La Jolla on the wild card line. Hi, Tom.
2: Hi, George. I want to thank you and Uriel for accepting my call.
1: Sure thing.
2: And Marcia, very, very interesting conversation and information. You live in Los Angeles, Marcia, and I'm sure you are familiar with the spirit animal, mountain lion, that was known as P-22. That's P as in Paul, 2-2.
0: And yes, Mike, I just Hollywood saw.
2: And Griffith Park, that type of thing. And I always got the impression that as a mountain lion, it was like an outpicturing of the collective consciousness, you know, and this mountain lion was saying, I can't be domesticated. I can't be put into a zoo. I live free. So my request to you, Marcia, could you pull a tarot card on P22 and perhaps maybe give your thoughts?
0: Yes, I would love to. And, you know, you're so funny. You're so psychic. Just yesterday, I was with my girls. We went to the Natural History Museum, and they had a whole thing on P22. So, in fact, we had a whole conversation about P22 yesterday. So it's as though you're just pulling it right out of the ether. I agree with you. It's really the spirit of living free. It's so beautiful. Let's pull a card for P22. I'm so grateful that you brought that up. For the card for P22, wow, this is really interesting. The card that we get is Eminent Domain, which in the regular tarot deck is Ace of Pentacles. But Eminent Domain is like when you know, something has higher power over the

0: land, right? I don't know if you're familiar with that term. And literally in the picture that I gave, it's like, it was the familiar spirit of the land. It's the owner of Los Angeles. It's exactly like what you said.
1: Interesting take.
0: Very neat.
1: Let's go to Billy in Glendale, California. Go ahead, Billy.
2: Hey, George, how you doing again? Maja's sister, Mary Meat. I was going to ask a question about shadow work, but now I want a reading instead.
1: All right.
0: Sure.
1: Go with the question.
2: Okay. What is preventing my ex-girlfriend, Lisa, from getting help for herself for her past trauma?
0: Okay, that's a really good question. Let's take a look for her.
1: See what those cards say. And you pulled just one card, right?
0: Just one. The card we get for her is propaganda, which is Ace of Wands. I feel like she's getting some bad information, maybe some fake news. When we get the propaganda card, it looks like she's being influenced to think maybe she doesn't need it or something like that. Maybe you could send her some positive resources and information that would be a little more supportive to her getting help. Some third-party sources like articles or research. I think that would be helpful for her.
1: What do you think of that, Billy?
2: I've actually tried doing that, but very recently she's told me she's just plain not ready to get it, and she said she'll get in her own time. And also, it seems like lately she's kind of getting mad at me about it, too.
0: Wow. So this is right on point. I think just give her some space and time, but I would just keep at it. Maybe since you already did it, she'll take a look at it, but she's obviously resistant to it. But I think that's the correct path. So your intuition was correct, and just be patient with her. And I think she'll get into it and hopefully get herself some help. And I'll be sending her some good thoughts too.
1: How do you think she'd feel, Maja, knowing that this came up on a national radio show?
0: Well, hopefully she knows people care about her, and it sounds like you really care about her a lot and are concerned, so that's the main thing, yeah.
1: That's true. Next up, Mayette's with us in New York. Hello, Mayette.
3: Yes, hello, George. Thank you so much. I have a question with some comment, and then I have a reading with a question. And one of the questions, George, is to you. I'm wondering if you've ever thought about or will think about how many people are true coasties, because you always have so many wonderful, enlightening, spiritual subjects, but how many people get it and understand it versus kind of just coasting along and competing to be on air and all about their ego. Now, I also want to say that we all know that we don't get out of this life until we die. So basically, it seems that we don't quite see that we are spiritual beings that come into a physical body. So all the narcissism, imperiosity, the histrionics, and the always moving toward conflict seems to be the order of the day. So our near future for humanity, I'd like your thoughts. And my question is, and my mother always told us that it's an ill wind that brings no good. So some negativity where I was held captive, someone who I thought was even a coastie friend has sort of done it 180-degree turn. So I'd like to see, and I'd like to stay on the line as you pull the card.
0: Okay, you want me to pull the card for your friend that turned on you, basically? Okay, I'll pick the card for that. Let's take a look at what's going on there.
1: All right.
0: Well, the card we get for them is vanity. So it does look like with Queen of Wands, with that, what happened there, Queen of Wands is someone's trying to kind of trump you or one-up you or look better, right? Vanity, it's too bad. It's a shame because this person is on the superficial and was not doing this from a place of depth, and it was to kind of create a hierarchy over you, but it's all for nothing because it's not even going to be based on anything real for that individual. And it was a vanity move to try to promote their ego. So that's really a shame.
1: Interesting take. All right. Good luck, Maya. I hope everything works out for you. How many readings do you do normally?
0: Maja? I do readings several times a day, most of the weeks. So, I mean, probably thousands. I would say I talk to a couple thousand people a month. Quite a lot.
1: That's a lot of people.
0: Yeah.
1: Let's go, we'll go to Rick in Massachusetts. Hello, Rick.
4: Hello, Rick. How are you guys?
1: All right. Great.
4: That's good to know. Good to always. Thankful for taking my call here, George. And
1: sure thing.
4: Marsha. I was trying to come up with a couple of different questions because there was one question. And so first I was saying, well, I don't know if I still had an attachment because I've had health issues. But then my other one was, well, am I going to get better or not? So I guess it's kind of a twofold question in one way. So not sure what's causing it and if it's caused from that. I've had three attachments in the past. I'm pretty experienced paranormal investigator and an empath, so they like to jump onto me and take a ride home sometimes. But they haven't always had the best interest for me.
0: Yeah, let's take a look at the source of that. You know, with attachments, a really good thing is to get a group to help you. I know a lot of us, especially practitioners, if we're experienced, especially with the attachments, we try to do it ourselves. And then a lot of times they'll lead to isolation for you. So I always say, like, go to groups, you know, go to churches, go to meetings, go to communities. Try to just even being in communities can be helpful and help kind of kick out that energy. But let's take a look at what's going on there with a card.
1: You're almost like a psychologist, Maja.
0: It's almost that way. The mind and people, everybody works the same. You know, we're all very kind of connected in it. So it's usually the answers are correct because of how humans are, you know. The card you get for the entity is 10 of Cups, which is a toxic family. So it does look like these could be like you could have an ancestor disposition, or the other answer could be you could look into your ancestors to help you remove this entity with toxic family. This is somebody's toxic ancestor. And so you want to do some ancestor work to clear it out. Look up some different ancestor work entity removal techniques. That should help you.
1: How far are you booked with appointments?
0: I usually get booked about a week ahead, not too crazy. Most people just hit me up when they have a problem.
1: And generally, how long do the sessions last?
0: Usually anywhere from 15 minutes to an hour.
1: Oh, that's not bad. And they can get to you through your website?
0: Yeah, I'm very accessible. They can shoot me an email.
1: And where do they get your tarot cards if they want to buy a pack?
0: You can get my cards at Barnes & Noble, Amazon, Thrift Books, all over the place, at Inner Traditions website as well.
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0: Here's the latest from KOA News. Reports say the DEA is joining the investigation into the death of actress Hayden Panettiere.
1: This after a TMZ report that police are looking into whether Panettiere's death may have involved criminal conduct. Police in Greenville, South Carolina, arrived at the family home of the late actress's boyfriend, Brian Hickerson, for a welfare check days after Panettiere was found dead at a nearby Airbnb. No definitive cause of death has been released by police. A 911 call indicated she was in cardiac arrest after a possible drug overdose. I'm Scott Carr.
0: And students in the Poudre Valley School District will go home 2 hours early on Thursday because of forecasted high temperatures. This includes all elementary schools except Mountain Schools, all middle schools, early childhood programs, Polaris Expeditionary Learning School, and Poudre Community Academy. That's the latest. From the Common Spirit Health KOA News Desk, I'm Carrie Mack on KOA.
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1: Another fascinating show tomorrow on Coast to Coast. 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Interesting. 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
1: 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And welcome back, George Norrie, along with the good witch, Maja Dawood. Maja, when we talk about shadow work, what does that mean?
5: Shadow work is attempts. We do what we can, right? But it's attempts to raise awareness so that we can see the shadow, we can understand it, and we can try to have a little plan for how to deal with it. So, for example, if one of our loved ones or someone in the vicinity around us is holding a shadow form, like let's say you have a toxic boss and they're holding the shadow form of the Machinator, which is the King of Pentacles card. This is someone who's going to not just be bossy or try to tell you what to do, but this person is actually manipulating you to do behavior that they know exactly where they're trying to do it. And if you are not aware of this shadow form and what it involves, you're just going to have to accept this offense, and you may go crazy thinking there's something wrong with you if you don't know that this person is doing it. So when we do shadow work, we're raising our awareness to know and understand these shadow forms that people can do to each other.
1: Are you in a coven or do you work independently?
5: I kind of do lots of stuff with lots of people. I guess you would say I'm spiritually promiscuous, but I go all over town. Me and Kelvin used to go on spiritual field trips. Like, I'll go to churches. We go to Buddhist centers. I like to just go see what everybody's doing. So I do a lot of community work with all kinds of different communities. Yeah.
1: When you tell people you're a witch, what do they say? What's their reaction?
5: I feel like they either love it or hate it. You know, there's a lot of stigma around witchcraft, but you can find positive and negative people in every religion in the world. Okay. You're going to have danger in some churches. You're going to have danger in some, you know, spiritual community, no matter what it is. So I feel like there's all kinds of witches, just like there's all kinds of every kind of religion. So, but I feel like they're in a lot of traditions. People get really down on witches. You know, we're the scapegoats. People like to blame us for stuff. So, but I don't mind because I can see when someone's projecting. So I kind of enjoy pointing out that they're projecting onto me because they don't know the kind of work that I do. But
1: are
5: some
1: you
5: people
1: in?
5: Are really excited. Yeah.
1: Are you into different colored candles?
5: I don't do so much candle work, you know, but a lot of people do. I feel like colors have a lot of correspondences. Colors are very powerful. I like to use colors when I dress because they definitely invoke frequency and moods. I tell you what, if I wear a hot pink dress, I notice people smile and get happy. I guarantee.
1: As opposed to what other color?
5: I mean, you know, I like wearing black sometimes too, but I just notice, like, if I wear hot pink, everybody gets like excited about the dress. It's palpable. You can feel it. I have a royal blue dress that I wear, and it also impacts people very strong. People really respond to color. It's invoking a frequency. So I wouldn't be surprised if the candles using colors produce those effects as well. I can see it with how I dress.
1: Now, you're in L.A. How do you feel about Hollywood's treatment of witches?
5: I mean, I get a little disappointed, I'll tell you the truth, George, because they always are trying to, you know, portray
1: evil.
5: Us in a bad light. Yeah, you know, it's a bummer. Sometimes they'll show us as being helpful or worshiping spirit. I mean, most of my practices, I like worshiping spirit because I can see that there's consciousness that's larger than our own. So I wish they would incorporate some of that kind of magic instead of just always like the witches casting spells on people, messing up their lives.
1: Do you practice Wiccan?
5: I feel like a lot of people have very specific definitions for Wiccan. So I wouldn't place myself in that category. I would say I'm a pagan and I definitely identify as a witch because to me, witch means wise one. And I just really like to know stuff. I like to gather knowledge. I like finding out about the world and the cosmos. I like to accumulate knowledge and then share that with other people. So that's kind of why I call myself a witch. But I feel like some Wiccans get really specific with their definition. And so I don't know that I would fall under that category.
1: You believe in a higher power?
5: Oh, yes. I've experienced. For me, it's not about belief. And I feel this is very true for everyone. You can have experiences of higher powers. You don't have to just believe. And a lot of it is if you just open up your perceptual abilities, try to open up to some of these experiences, you'll see that there are higher powers. I can't say what those are, but they are there and you can experience them. You don't have to believe.
1: All right, let's go to final calls. Elisa is with us in California. Hi, Elisa.
6: Hi, thank you for taking my call.
1: Sure thing.
6: I have a question, and it's after we pass, the pain that we may have felt from being in love or falling out of love, do we continue to feel that same ache when we pass?
5: The way that I was shown, and this is the best news that I have for you today, is that love never dies. Love is the only thing that's stronger than death and that can go past and through it. And love can also go past and through pain. So once you pass through death, the love remains and is cleared and purified of all of that pain. I was shown this through the Three of Swords card, which shows a heart with three swords in it. And it's also Our Lady of Sorrows, Mary, Our Lady of Sorrows, which there's a lot of churches for that. And she's a Catholic saint and it shows her grief, but she goes all the way through that pain. And once she comes out the other side, the love gets purified. And that's what happens. We can go through it even before you pass, but it's just a lot of emotional labor. But you can do spiritual practices that can help you through.
1: Are you afraid of the dying process?
5: For me personally, no. Because as you experience it, what happened to me when I had my near death, it's like joy. It feels like an expansion. Like the way that it looked was like a mushroom cloud going out. I was like expanding like a bird. It was liberating, like freedom. It feels great, which I guess is scary because you don't want to come back here and get all shoved back into your body. But I don't want to die. I still have a lot to do with life, but the death experience is actually an enjoyable thing.
1: First time caller, Barbara's in Virginia. Hey, Barb, go ahead.
7: Hello. I am so starstruck right now. Thank you so much.
1: You're welcome. It's because of you, Maja, not me.
7: Both of you. Thank you. I just came out of a 10-year narcissistic relationship, so I'm doing a lot of healing right now. Yeah. And I decided to make the move from Pittsburgh to Virginia. My son is here. He's in the Navy. I have started myself pulling tarot cards, and I've been doing very well. Everything has seemed to line up for myself. But I would just like some reassurance that I'm on the right path.
1: All right.
5: Absolutely.
1: That's the question, Maja. Is she on the right path?
5: I'm so sorry you had that experience. And with narcissistic abuse, the best thing you can do is focus on your solar plexus, which is near your belly button. Do creative things. Value yourself. Do things that bring you joy. See and reconnect to that inner child in you, because that's the area that really gets impacted by that, because they impact your self-worth and your self-esteem. So you want to work on that part specifically. And you can do it by doing like even fun creative stuff like arts and crafts is really good. And also thank your son for his service. And let me pull a card for your path.
1: All right. And how many in the deck?
5: There's 78 cards in the deck.
1: All right. Yeah.
5: So for the card that we get for your path, it looks like you're absolutely heading the right way. We get Knight of Cups, the player. So this is showing that you got, you know, involved with someone that was holding that space and they were unable to open their emotions to you. And that was the vibe that they were doing. So please know this was not you. It's them when we pull this card. So I hope that's helpful and vindicating for you that that was them holding that shadow and this was not your fault. So please take good care and do a lot of self-care for yourself.
1: All right, good luck, Barb. Next up, Bobby in North Carolina. Welcome to the show. Hi, Bobby.
8: Hey, thanks for taking my call.
1: Sure thing, Bobby. Thank you.
8: I'm just calling to see if it's a good time for me to start a business.
1: Is it a good time for him to start? Go ahead, pull that card.
5: See, card you get for starting a business, we get the Five of Wands card, which in my deck is rivalry. So it's competition, but it means you can throw your hat in the game. When we get the rivalry card, you need to enter into the game, enter into the competition, right? The image I use is of a deer, right? That kind of, they rut with each other. So don't let the competition spook you. You got to get in there and, you know, put your unique view into it.
1: All right, good. Good luck, Bobby. Who taught you how to read the cards, Masha?
5: Well, I got my first deck when I was 15 from my mom, and then I just kind of learned by myself. I would just pull cards on stuff I was wondering about or wanted insight about, and then I would just read a lot of books. I used to work as a librarian, so I've read, I would say, tens of thousands of books in my life, and my grandmother was a big reader, so she would always have every kind of book. I read so many of the classics thanks to my grandmother. She taught me, you know, about all kinds of classic literature and had all those books available. So I just really had a habit of reading books when I was interested in something. And I probably read a couple thousand books about the tarot.
1: Let's go to my old hometown of Detroit. Marie's with us. Hello, Marie. Welcome.
9: Hello.
1: Good to have you with us. What can we do for you?
9: Yeah, just a quick question. Can you see anything about when things are going to turn around for me?
5: Sure. Let's see.
1: Have they been going the wrong way for you, Marie?
9: Yeah, about 6 months.
1: 6 months.
5: We get the card, which is called Forlorn, which in the regular tarot is the star, which is like a path and a destiny path. So, but forlorn obviously is sad. So you're having a hard time on the journey, but with forlorn, this path is taking you to a better place and it's a destiny path. So you have to take the long way. When we get this card, sometimes people will try and take a shortcut out of it. But if you just keep going and stay true, you'll get out of this hard time. It's going to shift. So, in terms of like period, I like to view things in seasons. You know, a lot of times I feel like you can be in a season of difficulty and then it shifts, kind of like agriculture. So I feel like things really shift like agriculture season. So for you, I hope you get free of this by the fall equinox.
1: Well, that's good news for her then, isn't it?
5: Yes.
1: Next up, Chris in South Carolina. Welcome, Chris. Go ahead.
10: Hey, how you doing? Thanks for answering the call.
5: Being recorded.
1: Sure thing.
10: I just got married to my partner Patrick, and I want to know it's been a year, but I want to know if our love and money will keep on going like it's going now.
1: Pull that card, Maja.
5: Sure. Congratulations. First of all, let's see what card you guys get. For the card for you guys, yeah, we get, it's funny, we get the Pride card, which is so cute for you guys, but the Pride is Seven of Pentacles, which in the regular deck, it shows a gardener tending his garden, and Pentacles are also money cards. So you guys have to nourish each other, and the fruits of your labor will grow.
1: All right, let's take another card. First time caller Ryan's with us in Iowa. Welcome to the program. Hi, Ryan.
11: Hi, guys. Thank you so much for having me on.
1: Absolutely. How can we help you?
11: Well, both of my parents died in the last few years. They were awesome parents. They had 12 kids. I'm like in the fourth and a middle child, but my health has kind of went to crap, and I lost my job over 13 years as a maintenance tech, and I had like 9 surgeries, and I bought a house and had a new truck, and I watched it all go.
1: Is his life going to change? We only got a minute left, Maja.
5: Okay, I'm going to pull, but don't give up. Maybe you have to shift gears and do a different path after all that loss. You got to go a different way. Let me pull a card for you. The card you get is the Spectator, which is the Hermit card. So do a little insight and see something else that you might enjoy to do that wouldn't be as difficult as what you were doing. Maybe there's an easier thing that you could do. Take a look. Do some looking on the internet at what's available for you.
1: The name of the website is witchofthedawn.com, linked up at coasttocoastam.com. The tarot cards. How much does a deck cost, Marsh?
5: $30.
1: That's not bad.
5: Pretty good, right?
1: And are there instructions on how to read them?
5: The book is very girthy. It's over 200 pages, so I give a lot of information in there.
1: That's the way to do it. All right, thank you. Be in touch. Let's not let 7 years go by this time. For Dan Galante, Uriel Blackshear, Tom Danheiser, Sue Trikas, Lex Lonehood, Sean Ladasur, Alec Fernandez, Tim Banal, Mary Berry, George Knapp, and Richard Serrett, I'm George Norrie, somewhere out there on Coast to Coast AM. We'll see you on our next edition. Until then, be safe, everyone.

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8: From ABC News, I'm Sherry Preston. FAA and NTSB investigators this morning are investigating the collision between a police helicopter and a small airplane near Pennsylvania's capital city of Harrisburg overnight. According to officers, the helicopter was hovering several feet near the runway for a training exercise when the Cessna approached the runway from behind, resulting in a very violent crash. While the two Pennsylvania state troopers on board the helicopter are expected to survive, State Police Commissioner Lieutenant Colonel George Bivens confirming there was a fatality.
9: The one known occupant of the Cessna 150 did not survive the crash. We're not prepared to release information on that individual yet.
8: After scaling down planned military exercises with U.S. ally South Korea over the weekend, President Trump claims he will now be meeting with high-ranking state leader that might explain why he made that call. ABC's Jonathan Carl.
10: Here at the White House, the president said that he would meet by the end of the year with North Korean dictator Kim Jong-un. Now, there is no indication as to when or where that meeting would happen, and no confirmation from the North Koreans about the meeting either.
8: North Korea commenting on the scaled-back exercises, noting that despite a lessened U.S. presence, saying, quote, the provocative, aggressive nature of the drills do not change. At least a dozen people were killed overnight in Ukraine as Russia continued to launch missile attacks against the capital city of Kyiv. This comes on the heels of major pressure on Ukrainian President Volodymyr Zelensky after his decision to fire his popular defense minister. That has triggered public unrest. ABC's Tom Sufi Burridge on Zelensky.
11: Twice in a year, people very close to him have faced incredibly serious corruption allegations, and that in itself is, of course, very damaging for the president himself and his record in government.
8: The children's hospital and a school were reportedly among the sites damaged in last night's attacks. 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
12: Here's the latest from KOA News. I'm Carrie Mack. A Lakewood man is facing first-degree murder charges in connection with his wife's death. Patrick Barnett faces three counts, including tampering with physical evidence and tampering with the deceased human body. His wife, Lindsay, an elementary school teacher, was found dead in the shower with a large gash on her neck and a knife nearby. Barnett told investigators he found her the morning after the couple had a fight, but DNA evidence led investigators to believe she was injured in the bedroom and moved to the bathroom. Barnett is scheduled to appear in court Friday for a status conference. And drug officials want parents and teachers to stay vigilant when it comes to fentanyl.
13: The DEA Rocky Mountain Division says students in Colorado will likely encounter the drug.
14: Literally, I've had parents tell me, this is not in my neighborhood. This is not in my school. It is. I promise you it is. It's everywhere.
13: Assistant Special Agent Eric Neal says illegal pills look like the real thing, and just 2 milligrams can be deadly. Connor Shreve, KOA.
12: Xcel Energy customers will see their bills go up after the Public Utilities Commission approved a rate increase. Rates are going up almost 5%, or an average of about $5 a month for residential customers and just over $7 a month for commercial customers. Xcel's original request was for a nearly 10% increase, but the company reduced it after customer pushback. Public Utilities Commission Chairman Eric Blank.
15: I remain concerned that if capital spending and rates continue to grow at levels considerably faster than inflation, electricity may simply become unaffordable for many customers.
12: The rate increase will result in an annual revenue increase for Xcel of just under $160 million. In sports, the Nuggets trade Peyton Watson to the Cleveland Cavaliers for draft picks and sign and trade. This comes after he was unable to agree to a contract with the Nuggets in restricted free agency. From the Common Spirit Health KOA News Desk, I'm Carrie Mack on KOA.
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21: A new phase of conflict. Good morning, I'm Gordon Deal, along with Nicole Murray on this Thursday, August 20th. Glad you could be with us. Here's what we have for you this hour.
22: President Trump has a new strategy for punishing Iran. He's calling it Economic D-Day.
21: More than 75 million people are under heat alerts as extreme temperatures bake the South with little overnight relief.
22: U.S. debt has now reached $40 trillion. That's about $286,000 per household.
21: And the role of AI as we get set for another school year.
23: Interacted with objects that are not human. Let's take the teddy bear. The teddy bear requires the child to do all the imagining. And to the extent that AI requires us to do that hard work, that it gets the brain going, it's good. To the extent that AI does the work for the child, then we need to be concerned with exactly what you're pointing towards.
21: Eric Deering, professor of developmental psych at Boston College, on how teachers and students will manage AI in the classroom this year. President Trump is taking a new approach with Iran, now warning of economic consequences against any country that provided, quote, any type of lifeline to the Islamic Republic. In a social media message, Trump is promising, quote, economic warfare and isolation on an unprecedented scale against Tehran. He says the U.S. will launch what he called the most crushing economic operation ever taken against any country.
0: We have very draconian sanctions, and we'll see what happens. Right now, the strait is open. A lot of boats are coming through. People aren't reporting that, and that may slow down a little bit at some point, but right now a lot of boats are coming through.
21: Lloyd's List Intelligence says the number of ship crossings in the Strait of Hormuz continued to run well below pre-war norms last week as Iran's targeting of vessels and the U.S. blockade of Iranian ports kept most operators away. Preliminary data shows 73 transits last week, down from 91 the previous week. The president named oil smuggling, currency swap lines, cash transfers, and front companies as channels he wants to shut down, stressing that Iran will never be permitted to acquire a nuclear weapon. A mid-air collision in central Pennsylvania between a small plane and a state police helicopter has killed one person and injured two troopers. It happened last evening near Carlisle Airport, just west of Harrisburg. The FAA says the crash involved a Cessna 150 and a Bell 407 chopper. Acting Pennsylvania State Police Commissioner Lieutenant Colonel George Bivens said the pilot of the Cessna, believed to be its only occupant, was killed in the collision.
1: The plane crashed into the ground a short distance ahead in many pieces. The helicopter, without its blades and without its tail boom, rolled inverted and crashed into the ground.
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21: Thanks for being with us. The national debt has surpassed another notable milestone, now exceeding $40 trillion for the first time. We get more from this morning's Mike Gavin.
4: The biggest contributors to the government's growing costs are defense spending, social programs like Social Security and Medicare, and interest on the ballooning deficit. The figure announced yesterday by the Treasury Department comes just 5 months after the U.S. reached $39 trillion in debt. The federal government's IOU has now more than doubled in less than a decade. A White House spokesman said the Trump administration has been focusing on slashing waste, fraud, and abuse in federal spending while accelerating economic growth to get America's debt-to-GDP ratio trending in the right direction. Gordon.
21: Thanks, Mike. The debt has spiked from just under $20 trillion from when President Trump first took office in January 2017. Roughly a third of that increase occurred during chaotic government borrowing to fund COVID responses undertaken by Trump and former President Biden. President Trump vowed to dismantle President Biden's legacy, but as prices remain stubbornly high, he has embraced a handful of his predecessor's policies. It's a story by Jeff Murdoch, White House reporter at the Washington Times. Jeff, what have you noticed?
6: Yeah, it's really interesting. Has, you know, the economy still struggles, inflation's still high, cost of living still high. We're starting to see the president try some different things. And one of the things I think is really interesting is that he's embraced a lot of Biden era policies that he dismissed on the campaign trail. One is the CHIPS Act, which helps government funding to semiconductor companies. You know, he called that a horrible, horrible law. And, you know, last week, the Commerce Department announced that they're going to help fund seven companies through that. Anti-collusion probes, you know, they used to make fun of President

0: try to see if that can help address the cost of living concerns.
1: Well, the CHIPS Act with the semiconductor funding, that I believe that prompted Kentucky Senator Rand Paul, a fellow Republican, to say that President Trump was embracing socialism, right? Wasn't that where that came from?
0: That's exactly right. And it's because President Trump is taking this, and he's taking it in a sort of a different direction. So the way the President Biden had set up the CHIPS Act is that these were basically grants. These were federal grants coming through the government. What President Trump has been using it to do is to buy stakes in some of these companies. The government has, you know, the president's very big in buying, getting stakes for the American people, getting, and, you know, the 10% the government bought in Intel, that came through the CHIPS Act. So yes, he's not only is he taking these Biden era, regulations, but he's taking them further. And it's kind of interesting because, you know, if President Biden had tried to buy stakes in companies the way President Trump's doing, I imagine Rand Paul would not be the only Republican screaming socialism.
1: Yeah. We're speaking with Jeff Mordock, White House reporter at The Washington Times. The story is called Rebranding: Trump Embraces Some Biden Policies Amid Economic Crunch. Is this all about midterm election messaging?
0: I believe, yes, it's about midterm and bringing in the cost of living is a legit concern. I talked to one political science professor, and he basically summed it up as, you know, the president is grasping at straws and trying to throw everything against a wall to see what sticks. And, you know, maybe let's go back to some of these Biden era policies and see where that takes us. I've talked to ex-Biden administration officials, and they really look at it as vindication. They think that they said, you know, that these were policies that when they were being crafted, we had bipartisan support. We talked to Republicans in the House. We talked to Republicans in the Senate. They were on board, and then they became Biden era policies that they roundly attacked. This underscores that these policies really are bipartisan, and that, you know, we kind of were right about some of that.
1: Thanks, Jeff. Jeff Mordock, White House reporter at The Washington Times. This portion of the program is brought to you by Incogni. Hey, did you hear that? You got to listen very carefully. That's my phone. 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I love the silence. 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Here's Nicole Murray.
2: And now, the three big things you need to know. Number one.
3: President Trump said the U.S. will launch the, quote, most crushing economic operation ever taken against any country, against Iran. Trump, when asked about restarting formal negotiations with Tehran.
4: We have possession, complete control of the strait. I mean, outside of nuisance value, and there is nuisance value when they shoot a drone every once in a while, but and not everybody's going to go through, but they come through.
3: Trump also threatened severe financial penalties on any nation that helps Iran evade sanctions.
2: Number two.
3: One person has been killed and two Pennsylvania state police troopers were injured when a small plane and a state police helicopter collided in Cumberland Valley. Governor Josh Shapiro said both officers will be okay.
5: One of the reasons for that is because of the outstanding medical care that they received here at Hershey.
3: The pilot of the small plane was killed in yesterday evening's crash.
2: Number three.
3: Russian ballistic missiles killed 12 people and injured more than 30 others in Kyiv this morning, damaging power supply and buildings. power company, DTEK, said it has restored electricity to more than half of the roughly 90,000 homes that were left

0: without power following the attack. A helicopter taking tourists on a safari has crashed in a remote part of northern Kenya, killing all 7 people on board. This included 6 passengers and the pilot. The U.S. State Department said 5 Americans were among those killed in yesterday's crash. The cause has not yet been determined. 2 Carter County, Tennessee college team cyclists have been killed. 7 others were injured, and a driver has been criminally charged after he struck team members who were training on a road. Major Roy Brown is with the Tennessee Highway Patrol.
1: A large number of first responders, medical crews responded to the scene, including multiple air medical teams, and transported injured people for treatment.
0: The driver of the vehicle has been identified as 69-year-old John Benfield of North Carolina. The New York Post reports that typical parents spend 432 hours per year feeding their picky kids. This includes food prepping, cooking, and modifying recipes.
2: Yeah. The fear, I think, as parents is that the kid doesn't like the food, therefore is not going to eat, therefore is not going to get calories. Yeah.
0: The rule in my house was you were not allowed to say you didn't like it unless you at least tried it once.
2: Yeah.
0: Then they would modify. But
2: there was always the, if you don't eat it, then go to bed. You know,
0: right.
2: There was always that approach.
0: That's scary.
2: 22 minutes now after the hour.
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5: Thanks for joining us. If you have a remaining summer trip coming up that involves flying and you wind up facing a delay or cancellation, here's how to navigate the mess and how to get what you're owed when you run into hiccups. We're joined by Eve Chen, senior travel reporter at USA Today. Eve, you've seen a lot of this lately.
6: Oof, it's been 7 or 8 different delays or cancellations over the course of the summer, but you know, they're not very different from what other travelers have faced. Most of them have been things like weather-related, though there have been a few staffing and other types of maintenance issues. But again, these are things that travelers deal with all the time, especially during the summer season or coming winter season when they've got lots of storms.
5: Yeah. Do you find it difficult to keep track of, say, what you're owed or due from an airline when something goes sideways?
6: You know, one thing to really keep in mind that helps determine what you are eligible for is to think about what was the cause of the delay or cancellation. It's really important to know if it was something within the airline's control, so something like aircraft maintenance issues, staffing issues, things like that, or if it's something outside the airline's control. Depending upon whether or not it's controllable, it is what determines what you're eligible for. So when it comes to delays, if it's something like weather, you're not going to get anything. If it's something within the airline control, like aircraft maintenance, once you hit a certain time frame, which they consider significant delays, it's usually around 3 hours, you might be eligible for benefits like a free meal voucher or something like that. Or if you wind up having an overnight delay like my family had, then they'll have to put you up in a hotel and, you know, provide other types of accommodations like getting you to that hotel and back to the airport on their dime because it was basically within their control that they had this delay. Now, if it's outside of their control, again, like it's storms or something like that, you're not going to get anything. You'll just have to grin and bear it, unfortunately, if there's a delay. Cancellations are slightly different, though. Regardless of the reason for a cancellation, if it was either within the airline's control or uncontrollable and you choose to no longer fly, you say, you know what, I don't want to take this vacation anymore, or I want to find another way to get to my destination, the airline, according to Department of Transportation rules, owes you a refund regardless of the type of ticket you had. As long as a flight is canceled, you are owed a refund if you choose to no longer fly.
5: We're speaking with Eve Chen, senior travel reporter at USA Today. Explain what your family went through on your trip to Maine.
6: So on the way, it was, you know, okay. On the way to Maine, we might have had some delay. On the way back, though, my husband and two of our kids got to the airport, you know, on time. I think they had checked to see that their flight was on time, and it wound up getting delayed and delayed. And it turns out that the crew couldn't make it to their airport. And so they eventually wound up delaying the flight until the next morning. This is something that's within the airline's control, staffing. If you're in a big hub like Atlanta, where we live, or, you know, LA or New York, you're going to have usually extra staff available to help fill in the gaps. But when you're in a smaller destination like Bangor, Maine, they may not have that extra staffing. So they had to push the flight back. My family was able to get meal credits and also a hotel stay for the night and Uber vouchers back and forth to the airport between the hotel. However, the next morning, they showed up bright and early. They checked to make sure that their flight was on time, and it turns out that it wound up being delayed again. Ugh. Delayed so much that they couldn't actually make their connection. But they did make it home, and they were able to get credit back for extra expenses related to that delay. So save your receipts if anything like that happens. Save all your receipts on your meals and things like that.
5: When this stuff starts to unfold, I mean, what's the best way to resolve it?
6: You know, do what you can. So if you're already at the airport, get in line to talk to that gate agent because they are familiar with the situation. But while you're in line, start looking on your phone. You can either try to also call by phone. Okay. You could try to rebook on your phone through the app.
5: Thanks, Eve. Eve Chen, senior travel reporter at USA Today. 30 minutes now after the hour on This Morning, America's First News.

0: latest from KOA. President Trump says construction projects at the White House are ahead of schedule.
1: He stepped outside Wednesday morning to give an update on the new helipad being built, as well as the ballroom.
2: This is going to be used for a lot of different celebrations, a lot of different big meetings where, as an example, President Xi is coming in a little while, a couple of weeks.
1: Trump touted the new additions as improving the White House, which he said was in terrible shape and falling apart. He pointed to the facade of the building, describing it as being embarrassing just 6 months ago. This comes as the ballroom project has faced legal challenges and was recently ordered to be paused by a judge. I'm Mark Neufeld.
0: Today, temperatures will be about 5 degrees above normal for this time of year. Fox 31's Dave Frazier says today will be warmer and drier throughout the day.
3: 93, our forecast high, with some afternoon clouds to provide a little bit of shade on a hot day. Hot on Friday, it's our hottest day at 96. By the way, the record is 99. We will not get there.
0: That's the latest from the Common Spirit Health KOA News Desk. I'm Carrie Mack on KOA.
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14: Thanks for spending time with us. Welcome into Thursday, August 20th. Gordon Deal with Nicole Murray. Some of our top stories and headlines. Trump threatens economic D-Day for Iran, promising economic pain for countries that help Tehran. One person dead and 2 troopers injured when a small plane and a state police helicopter collided in central Pennsylvania. The borrowing binge continues. The U.S. national debt has reached $40 trillion. More than 72 million of us under heat alerts. 68,000 still without power in Indiana. And why a DoorDash driver received a surprise haul of gifts for his upcoming wedding. That story in about 20 minutes. 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What can students and teachers expect from AI as we start another school year? Here's Dr. Eric Deering, professor of developmental psychology at Boston College. Eric, your take.
15: It's being used, and I think increasingly so, in a wide variety of ways. AI is being used in early childhood education as a tool for teachers designing classroom activities. It's being used in communication with families. Center directors are using it to evaluate teaching, and it's being used as a learning tool for children.
14: Wow. All right. What about in early education? How does it get used?
15: Yeah, in early education, it's being used as a learning tool for learning about AI, for one thing. That is, this is now a new technology that early educators want children to know about, but then using the AI for academic content, mathematics and literacy in a variety of other ways. And really, the range of content areas that's being used for is growing rapidly.
14: How problematic, Eric, is it for, say, teachers in, I don't know, middle school, high school, trying to manage students who are using this technology in perhaps ways that were not intended?
15: Yeah, I think that it is a problematic, and we're trying to catch up as instructors, as teachers, and that's true across the years of education from preschool through college, and trying to figure out how do we keep kids engaging in good brain work, right? They're exercising their brains, whether that's doing writing, whether that's in oral communication, whether that's in exploring the world around them and digging in deep and doing the hard work of learning, and at the same time making good use of this tool, this ability to expand our horizons, and that has just been a battle, I think, at all of these different ages, and trying to figure out how can we keep kids working hard with their brains while expanding their worlds. And folks are trying a lot of different approaches, and I think that some, in some cases it's working and it's working well. In other cases, I think we're often keeping up with the technology, figuring out ways to help students offload some of that work. And we all do that, right? We all get lazy and we want to offload work. And so being encouraging for students and for families to keep taking on some of that work is the job right now, I think, in education.
14: We're speaking with Dr. Eric Deering, professor of developmental psychology at Boston College. He's also the executive director of the Mary E. Walsh Center for Thriving Children at BC. Is it making us less critical thinkers?
15: Yeah, great question. I think it has the potential to. The data aren't in yet. We'll know in a few years, but I think that, if we think about young children, let's take young children for example. We know that they learn by exploring the world around them, the objects in the world. It's often through play, and it's through conversations and interactions with families and teachers and other children. And the question is going to be, is AI complementing that? Is it extending? Is it building on those experiences, or is it replacing them? And to the extent that it builds on those experiences, that it extends conversations with our families and our teachers, extends play, extends chances to explore the world and builds on those, adds to those, then children, it's going to be a benefit to children. To the extent that it subtracts from them, replaces them, we should be concerned. And I think you can think about, for young children, building with blocks in the real world is building spatial skills and motor skills. And oftentimes when it's done with other kids, it's building peer interaction skills, social and emotional. And if AI is being used to complement and add and enhance those experiences, that's great. If AI replaces building with blocks in early education classrooms, we might want to be concerned. If all we're doing is working in a virtual world, there's likely some consequences to that. And I think that we want to recognize that, look, kids have always interacted with objects that are not human. Let's take the teddy bear. The teddy bear requires the child to do all the imagining. And to the extent that AI requires us to do that hard work, that it gets the brain going, it's good. To the extent that AI does the work for the child, then we need to be concerned with exactly what you're pointing towards.
14: Thanks, Eric. Dr. Eric Deering, professor of developmental psych at Boston College. If you've missed anything from today's show, you can always catch a podcast. 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

0: Thanks for spending time with us. Welcome into Friday Eve. It is time now for the mic drop with this morning's Mike Gavin.
1: Good morning. Well, we've got a jackpot today with stories about dumb robots and dumb criminals to talk about. Let's start in Texas, where news reports say an Amazon customer was excited to hear that her package was arriving via one of the company's delivery drones and ran outside to record it when she heard the buzzing overhead. And what she recorded on video was the drone descending, hovering, and then dropping her package right into her pool. Videos of the soggy delivery have gone viral, and commenters had plenty of thoughts. Some joked that they hoped there was a swimsuit or other water-friendly product inside. Others wondered why the woman was filming when she should have been grabbing the package from the pool. Some users said that given the height that the drone dropped the package from, which looked to be about 10 feet off the ground, the water landing was a blessing, since falling on concrete would have provided a far less cushioned landing.
0: Yeah. Well, that thing is really cool looking, by the way.
1: Oh, it's
0: so like four rotors, you know, mini helicopter thing. The hatch opens, the package comes sliding out. Splash.
1: Yeah, exactly. I can see why you would want to run out and film it.
0: Yeah.
1: But I don't know. I saw some other comments that I guess maybe drones have trouble with water, which again is a problem if you're going to be delivering packages to neighborhoods with pools. Yeah. That could be a problem.
0: I guess since the pool appeared to be crystal clear and beautiful, by the way.
1: Yeah, nice looking pool.
0: Maybe the water being so clear, the drone anticipated that it was just ground below. Right, I guess the bottom of the pool was just something
1: that perhaps should have been cleared up before sending them into the air with our packages.
0: And that delivery drop and splashdown was only feet from like a handful of Chase lounges.
1: Yes,
0: that were surrounding the pool.
1: Would have been a better spot.
0: What if somebody had been in one of those Chase lounges? Right, like, can drones detect human movement so as to not drop drone packages on our heads?
1: Yes. I would have said yesterday, I would have said yes, obviously, but today I'm not so sure.
0: I have questions, Mike.
1: We all do. And while robbing stores isn't something that a lot of us have experience with, we can all agree that probably the worst thing you can do when you make off with goods without paying for them is to immediately return to the scene of the crime. We've seen that happen a lot lately, and the latest comes to us from Louisiana. The Shreveport Police Department said on social media that officers responded to a Circle K store on reports that a man had picked out several bakery items, filled a fountain drink, and then he just walked out without paying. Altogether, the packages of donuts, honey buns, pound cake, and the drink were valued at $19.88. An officer searched the surrounding area, but initially couldn't find the man. However, a short time later, a man matching the description returned to the Circle K while police were still nearby, and the 18-year-old was detained. The department advised anyone thinking of committing a similar crime that paying the $19.88 is considerably cheaper than the alternative.
0: Yeah, I think what happened was with those bakery items, he had to go back and get napkins.
1: Yeah,
0: kind of messy donuts.
1: The honey buns. Honey buns and donuts, depending on what kind. Yeah, for sure.
0: Yeah, maybe he forgot the straw.
1: Yeah,
0: for the fountain drink.
1: Of course, you know. Yeah.
0: Well, he's 18 after all.
1: Yeah.
0: 13 minutes in front of the hour.
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15: Contributing to problems such as anxiety and depression. Whether people were in relationships or not did not seem to impact loneliness levels. 8 minutes now in front of the hour on this morning. Once again, here's Nicole Murray.
16: 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Number one.
17: President Trump has announced the U.S. will conduct a, quote, crushing economic operation against Iran, one that he said would amount to economic warfare. Trump, when asked about future peace discussions with Tehran.
18: Maybe at some point, but right now, I think the situation is so good, but maybe at some point.
17: Trump is also warning of economic consequences against any country that provides any type of lifeline to Iran as the U.S. works to end the war in the Middle East.
16: Number two.
17: The Treasury Department reports that the national debt has surpassed $40 trillion. That figure has now more than doubled in less than a decade. The administration blamed defense costs, social programs like Medicare and Social Security, and interest on the amount owed.
16: Number three.
17: One person is dead and one other is hurt after what investigators are calling a possible house explosion in Annapolis, Maryland. And Arundel County Assistant Fire Chief Lawrence Schultz.
19: It was purported that about an hour before the explosion, there was a vendor there to resupply the house with propane. We don't know that the two are related. That vendor came, supplied the house with its propane, and then left.
17: Officials said the source of the explosion is under investigation. President Trump is defending data centers and power plants as economic drivers for the country, adding that the job creation and taxes that will be paid are enormous.
5: They're actually giving the excess electricity into the grid, but they're building power plants that nobody's ever seen anything like it. We're not using the power from the grid. We're using brand new power. So it's a great thing.
17: Trump made those comments at the White House yesterday. Both Merck and Moderna shares soared yesterday after both companies announced that the trial of a personalized mRNA cancer vaccine found that when combined with Keytruda, delayed melanoma from returning. An exercise pill has just cleared its first human test. The medication, made by pharmaceutical company Enveda, would mimic a hormone released while exercising.
15: Come on.
17: I knew you weren't going to like this.
15: Come on, an exercise pill.
17: Yeah, so it's supposed to kind of mimic what your body goes through through exercise.
15: Yeah.
17: They're saying they want to help sustain weight loss.
15: I see. Count me out.
17: No, you wouldn't even try it?
15: No, what?
17: I mean, I don't know. The technology's there. Wouldn't you want to use it?
15: Nope.
17: Oh,
15: no,
17: okay.
15: Thanks. Let's get on the treadmill.
17: Okay.
15: 6 minutes now in front of the hour.
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15: Thanks for being with us. When a TikTok influencer and New York Times best-selling author received her DoorDash meal in early August, a hand-scrawled note in the bag caught her eye. The words were from the delivery driver. It read, "Your tip is helping make our wedding possible." Signed, Hope and Tyler. Well, Hamilton is a delivery room nurse, founder of a nonprofit that provides free home cleaning services for low-income parents, and author of the best-selling book, Birth Vibes, Stories and Strategies for an Empowered Birth. GoodNewsNetwork.org says finding the couple's wedding page, Ms. Hamilton donated a heap of gifts through Amazon, which arrived in a massive pile outside the couple's front door. Hope, the bride-to-be, responded with a video of the massive presents, writing that they were so grateful. Following the exchange, Jordache also sent Hope and Tyler a wedding present as well. That'll do it for this hour. For Nicole Murray and Mike Gavin, I'm Gordon Deal. 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

0: 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The early mornings, the mom guilt, did I sign that permission slip panic? Nothing is off limits here, and nothing is sugar-coated.
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3: 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From ABC News. Sherry Preston, a deadly mid-air collision between a police helicopter and a small plane just outside Harrisburg, Pennsylvania. The chopper on a training mission with two Pennsylvania state troopers on board was hit by the plane as it was making its landing at Carlisle Regional Airport, which has no control tower.
4: As that Cessna came down along that runway, for an unknown reason, it veered hard to the right. At the last moment.
3: Acting State Police Commissioner Lieutenant Colonel George Bivens, the pilot was killed, both troopers hospitalized. North Korea has launched 10 short-range ballistic missiles toward the sea. South Korean military officials confirming that after the North shrugged off a U.S. decision to scale back military drills with the South. Russia launching a massive nighttime aerial attack on Kyiv using missiles and drones, killing at least 14. A crisis in Ukraine outside of the war with Russia after Ukrainian President Volodymyr Zelensky fired his popular defense minister, Mikhailo Fedorov, who wants new leadership.
5: He's basically not only calling for elections, which is a direct challenge to Zelensky, he is also criticizing Ukraine's governance. He says there's a systemic governance crisis. He says the old system lives by its own rules too often. It protects itself.
3: ABC's Tom Sophie Burridge. A new high when it comes to the national debt.
6: The national debt hitting a staggering milestone, topping $40 trillion for the first time. A big portion of the spending is coming from rising defense costs, including the war in Iran, in addition to safety net programs like Social Security and Medicare. Interest on the deficit and President Trump's tax cuts. The exploding debt is already hitting Americans with higher borrowing costs and raising the cost of living.
3: ABC's Faith Abube. Harry and Meghan are headed back to the UK. The Duke and Duchess of Sussex, along with their kids Archie and Lilibet, are returning to England. 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
7: Here's the latest from KOA News. I'm Carrie Mack. Colorado has 178 public school districts, and a large portion of students across the state are already back in the classroom. Colorado Governor Jared Polis took to social media to wish everyone good luck.
8: Hey, Colorado, school is back in session across most of our state. Colorado is now number one in the country for education, and that is thanks to the incredible teachers and staff and parents and students who make our schools strong. To everyone starting a new school year, have a great year.
7: Denver Public Schools begins the school year next week. And the second deadline for the GEO Group in Aurora to provide records about a tuberculosis case at the ICE Detention Center in June came and went last Monday. Senator John Hickenlooper says he and others visited the facility to try and get some answers.
9: We asked basic, important questions about the confirmed case of tuberculosis. And we asked questions about other potential cases.
7: GEO Group's refusal to comply with the order's deadline means the impasse may now only be resolved in a courtroom. Colorado Attorney General Phil Weiser now suing the GEO Group to comply with the state health department. And the DEA Rocky Mount Division is urging parents and teachers to remind students how prevalent and deadly fentanyl is. Assistant Special Agent Eric Neal says the drug is insidious.
10: And they look like pills that come from a pharmacy. That's how the cartels stamp them. They want them to look identical. They want them to look safe. Many of them have the potential to kill you.
7: Xcel Energy customers will see their bills go up after the Public Utilities Commission approved a rate increase. Rates are going up almost 5%, or an average about $5 a month for residential customers.
11: I remain concerned that if capital spending and rates continue to grow at levels considerably faster than inflation, electricity may simply become unaffordable for many customers.
7: That's Public Utilities Commission Chairman Eric Blank. From the Common Spirit Health KOA News Desk, I'm Carrie Mack on KOA.
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17: Another hammer for Tehran. Good morning, I'm Gordon Deal, along with Nicole Murray. On this Thursday, August 20th, glad you could be with us. Here's what's up this hour.
18: President Trump is escalating the conflict with Iran, announcing the most crushing economic operation ever.
17: The latest evidence of our government spending addiction, U.S. debt, has now reached $40 trillion.
18: A collision between a small plane and a state police helicopter in Pennsylvania has killed one person and injured two troopers.
17: And Americans destroying license plate cameras.
19: Folks are actually taking the law into their own hands and going out and disabling these cameras on their own. So they will cut the wires, they'll ram their trucks into the poles, they will douse them with, you know, red paint.
17: Annie Gowan at the Washington Post on backlash against surveillance cameras. President Trump is taking a new approach with Iran, now warning of economic consequences against any country that provided any type of lifeline to the Islamic Republic. In a social media message, Trump is promising, quote, economic warfare and isolation on an unprecedented scale. He did not provide details other than to say that the U.S. will launch what he called the most crushing economic operation ever taken against any country.
20: We have possession, complete control of the strait. I mean, outside of nuisance value, and there is nuisance value when they shoot a drone every once in a while, but and not everybody's going to go through, but they come through.
17: Referencing the Strait of Hormuz, the president named oil smuggling, currency swap lines, cash transfers, exchange houses, ship registries, and front companies as channel he wants shut down immediately, stressing that Iran will never be permitted to acquire a nuclear weapon. Iran's foreign minister rejected Trump's threat, saying it was a diversion from America's own issues. Iran has weathered continuous punishing economic sanctions for nearly 50 years. A mid-air collision in central Pennsylvania between a small plane and a state police helicopter has killed one person and injured two troopers. It happened last evening near Carlisle Airport, just west of Harrisburg. The FAA says the crash involved a Cessna 150 and a Bell 407 chopper. Acting Pennsylvania State Police Commissioner, Lieutenant Colonel George Bivens, said last night the pilot of the Cessna was killed in the crash. She said the helicopter was hovering several feet off the ground on a grass area adjacent to a runway when that small Cessna approached from behind.
4: As that Cessna came down along that runway, for an unknown reason, it veered hard to the right at the last moment.
17: two pilots aboard the chopper who were members of the state police's elite aviation unit were injured but are expected to survive. The helicopter, based out of Harrisburg, was conducting routine training exercises. The national debt has surpassed another notable milestone, now exceeding $40 trillion for the first time. Here's this morning's Mike Gavin.
16: The biggest contributors to the government's growing costs are defense spending, social programs like Social Security and Medicare, and interest on the ballooning deficit. The figure announced yesterday by the Treasury Department comes just 5 months after the U.S. reached $39 trillion in debt. The federal government's IOU has now more than doubled in less than a decade. A White House spokesman said the Trump administration has been focusing on slashing waste, fraud, and abuse in federal spending while accelerating economic growth to get America's debt to GDP ratio trending in the right direction. Gordon.
17: Thanks, Mike. Budget watchdog groups say lawmakers have to raise taxes, cut spending, or both to get things under control. Growing debt raises borrowing costs for things like mortgages and cars, lowers wages from businesses that have less money to invest, and creates more expensive goods and services. Hey, be sure to check out a podcast of today's program, which has stories you won't hear this hour. On the podcast today, the Biden policies embraced by Trump, and why Amazon drone deliveries are still a work in progress, as evidenced by a package dropped in a pool. 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On This Morning, America's First News.
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17: Thanks for spending time with us. Welcome into Thursday. For some firms, President Trump might be right that tariffs are the reason for growth in the American manufacturing sector. The Washington Post says much of the job growth has occurred in two sectors, metal products and cars and other transportation equipment that are subject to tariff protection from foreign competition. But Alex Durante, senior economist at the Tax Foundation, isn't sold. Alex, what do you make of the three-day pause on the latest U.S. tariffs on Canada?
1: It's a little unclear what exactly but I think both sides are trying to accomplish at this point and what we could expect in the coming days. So I think the one thing that we know from the admin's perspective that they want relief from the Canadian retaliatory tariffs that they impose in response to our tariffs that we imp-

0: Are the tariffs actually helping the U.S. auto industry?
1: No. So I think this is sort of the case for a lot of the tariffs in general. I mean, they cover they cover not just the automobiles themselves, but also a lot of the auto parts. So a lot of those inputs that go into production. And really what we've just seen is that all the tariffs have done is they've raised the costs for manufacturers, and they've raised the costs of automobiles for Americans.
0: Yeah. We're speaking with Alex Duranty, senior economist at the Tax Foundation, talking about Trump's tariffs. Generally speaking, does the Tax Foundation find that tariffs are a good policy?
1: We do not. So we've done some economic modeling of the tariffs. We find that while they can raise some revenue, which is one of the goals that the administration has cited from the tariffs, while they can do that, that does come at a cost to the overall economy. And I think if you look at a lot of the macroeconomic indicators we have, especially in manufacturing, I mean, we really have not seen this rebound in manufacturing employment like the administration promised. In fact, manufacturing employment has actually continued to decline. So I think a lot of what the administration has promised we would see from these tariffs has really not come to pass. And I mean, it's certainly possible, if the tariffs do stay in place long term, those could induce some shifts in supply chains to the U.S., but that would come at a cost, right? I mean, it's more expensive to produce things here, and that's going to be higher prices for Americans ultimately.
0: Yeah. These refunds that have been coming back to companies now, what does that mean, say, for a company's bottom line or any other maybe business planning strategies?
1: Yeah, no, that's a great question. I mean, this is another area where there's a lot of uncertainty. I mean, there's a lot of, I think, consumers that are rightfully sort of annoyed that, you know, they paid perhaps higher prices for some things. The companies are getting the refunds, and they're not going to be getting any refunds, right? And of course, there's a couple of reasons for that. I mean, one is a lot of these businesses, as you said, I mean, they're still kind of operating in this world of tariff uncertainty. The tariffs are still in place. So I think it's more likely what we'll see happen is that they will probably use the refunds that they got to pay the tariffs going forward. And what they might do with that is actually perhaps forestall future price increases, at least for the next few months, because they have the refund, so they'll be able to handle those additional cost pressures. But as the tariffs stay in place and we go farther out, I think what we're going to continue to see is higher prices for various consumer goods.
0: Thanks, Alex. Alex Duranty, senior economist at the Tax Foundation. By the way, the Wall Street Journal reports that the U.S. is likely to lower tariffs on Canadian steel, aluminum, and automobiles as part of a trade framework being devised by Washington and Ottawa. 20 minutes now after the hour on This Morning, America's First News. Here's Nicole Murray.
2: And now, the three big things you need to know. Number one.
3: President Trump said the U.S. will launch the, quote, most crushing economic operation ever taken against any country, against Iran. Trump, when asked about additional sanctions for Iran.
4: We have very draconian sanctions, and we'll see what happens. Right now, the strait is open. A lot of boats are coming through. People aren't reporting that, and that may slow down a little bit at some point, but right now a lot of boats are coming through.
3: Trump also threatened severe financial penalties on any nation that helps Iran.
2: Number two.
3: One person has been killed and two Pennsylvania state police troopers were injured when a small plane and a state police helicopter collided in Cumberland Valley. Acting Commissioner for the Pennsylvania State Police, Lieutenant Colonel George Bivens, described the scene.
5: The plane crashed into the ground a short distance ahead in many pieces. The helicopter, without its blades and without its tail boom, rolled inverted and crashed into the ground.
3: The pilot of the small plane was killed in yesterday evening's crash.
2: Number three.
3: Russian ballistic missiles killed 12 people and injured more than 30 others in Kyiv this morning, damaging power supply and buildings. A federal judge has sentenced a 27-year-old Tennessee man to 77 years in prison for his targeting of young girls online as part of an extremist network. Officials claim Kyle Spitz groomed more than 2,600 victims. Tens of thousands of people in northwest Indiana are still without power this morning, more than a week after deadly storms clobbered the area. Griffith City Council.

0: President Rick Rifa on ABC News.
1: We understand we're not the only ones to be affected by this terrible storm. However, we still have 3/4 of our population without power.
0: More than 68,000 Indiana customers were still without power as of earlier this morning. People won't put their phones down in the Big Apple. A Wonder Law Firm survey finds that New York is the most social media addicted state in the entire country.
2: Yeah. Okay.
0: I believe it.
2: Sitting on a subway, right, or bus commuting to work, maybe.
0: Plus the population, not to mention. But yeah. I'm surprised California didn't break into the top five of this list.
2: And why?
0: Well, celebrities, influencers, people who are on their phones all the time. Like, it's literally their job. I'm surprised it didn't make this list.
2: Okay. Fair enough. Who else made the list?
0: In second, Virginia. In third, Washington. In fourth, North Carolina. In fifth, Georgia.
2: All right. Thank you, Nicole. 22 minutes now after the hour.
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0: Thanks for being with us. Baby boomers collectively have more wealth than any other living generation, and they are splurging on travel. Claire Ansberry, columnist at the Wall Street Journal, says that approach is reshaping travel on several fronts. Claire, how so?
1: They have the time. They're in good shape. They've saved their whole lives. Their kids are out of the house. And now they're looking at, for the first time, having an opportunity to travel. And they're doing it. And they're not just jumping in their car and going, you know, for a week across the U.S. They're taking private planes to, you know, visit seven countries in 20 days. They're really kind of, the opportunities are huge for them. And, you know, a lot of travel firms are catering to them, offering easy options, challenging options. It's a great market for them.
0: Wow. Yeah. So explain some of these accommodations, because these travel companies have noticed that the boomers are willing to spend on their vacations.
1: Right. I mean, things like companies that offer exotic hikes and safaris. They'll have options now, like here's an easy option for people who can hike 1 hour, and a challenging one for people who can hike 5 hours. Boomers tend to take, and this is on average, of course, longer trips, and they take more luggage. So they don't want to schlep those on and off the cruises or on and off the airports. They want their luggage to be delivered to their destination, and then from their destination to be delivered home. So there's services. There's luggage forward services, and they'll charge something like $144 to ship a 50-pound bag anywhere in the U.S. and $374 to get it from the U.S. to the United Kingdom. And other travel companies like Rhodes Scholar, which, you know, began 50 years ago using dormitories and universities for people who were older, who wanted to learn and experience different cultures. And now they're getting accommodations in 4- and 5-star hotels, because the boomers want to see the world, but they also want nice accommodations.
0: Wow. We're speaking with Claire Ansberry. She writes the Turning Points column for the Wall Street Journal. This piece is called Boomers Are Wealthy, Healthy, and Driving a Global Travel Boom. I think it was said in your story that it's kind of like a regardless of income, we're seeing folks get on the road.
1: Right. You know, even though the boomers might have more wealth, and as a generation they do, you know, they shop for bargains, and they use AI to find the best travel deals and loyalty discounts. You know, one guy said, you know, he traveled a lot for work. He was a sales guy, and his territory was the U.S. So he had something like 4 million miles from work. And he always told his wife, you know, when I retire, we'll travel together. And they've used up all of his mileage, work-related mileage points.
0: Is this trend going to slow down?
1: Well, probably the first of the boomers are reaching 80 this year, and you do slow down.
0: Thanks, Claire. That is Claire Ansberry. She writes the Turning Points column for the Wall Street Journal. 30 minutes now after the hour on This Morning, America's First News.

0: Here's the latest from KOA News. Reports say the DEA is joining the investigation into the death of actress Hayden Panettiere.
1: This after a TMZ report that police are looking into whether Panettiere's death may have involved criminal conduct. Police in Greenville, South Carolina, arrived at the family home of the late actress's boyfriend, Brian Hickerson, for a welfare check days after Panettiere was found dead at a nearby Airbnb. No definitive cause of death has been released by police. A 911 call indicated she was in cardiac arrest after a possible drug overdose. I'm Scott Carr.
0: And students in the Poudre Valley School District will go home 2 hours early on Thursday because of forecasted high temperatures. This includes all elementary schools except mountain schools, all middle schools, early childhood programs, Polaris Expeditionary Learning School, and Poudre Community Academy. That's the latest. From the Common Spirit Health KOA News Desk, I'm Carrie Mack on KOA.
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5: Hey, glad you're with us. Welcome into Thursday, August 20th. Gordon Deal with Nicole Murray. Some of our top stories and headlines. Trump threatens economic D-Day for Iran, promising economic pain for countries that helped Tehran. One person dead and two troopers injured when a small plane and a state police helicopter collided in central Pennsylvania. For football fans, Pat McAfee joining ESPN's Monday Night Football coverage. The mayor of New York is suing the city council over a bill giving big bonuses to some of the lowest paid school workers. And the California teachers who got a surprise bonus from a lawyer and philanthropist. That story in about 20 minutes. By one measure, more than 130,000 automatic license plate readers now dot the country. The AI-assisted devices have been embraced by police as investigative tools, but widely denounced by the public over privacy concerns. And now they're being vandalized. Here's Annie Gowan, national correspondent at The Washington Post. Annie, what are we seeing?
6: The thing that's important to know is that these new license plate cameras, I mean, they're relatively new, but these AI-assisted license plate cameras have really proliferated in the last couple of years. They've been around for a while, but they've really, tens and tens of towns and communities, and even private entities like HOAs have purchased these cameras. A lot of them are made by Flock Safety, which is the biggest company and that makes these cameras, and they've, you know, they're the company that's been a target of a lot of the ire. But the concern is that these cameras are just taking a flash of your license plate the way that, you know, an old-fashioned reader would, you know, a red light camera. They're basically taking pictures of of places where you go, and you know, they get a lot more into the details of your car than a license plate, like what dent you might have, what bumper sticker, you know, if you have a LGBTQ bumper sticker, or if you're going to a gun range, these things can pop up. And so there, it's way less private than, say, just an ordinary license plate reader would be. And Flock, for example, has a nationwide database as well, so that allows cops you know, around the country to, you know, track a certain car that might be going down to the border and then coming back to the area, and then, you know, try to arrest these folks for drug smuggling. So, you know, the law enforcement really, really has embraced Flock and these other cameras. You know, they track missing persons. It's a lot easier to track, you know, criminals. The Brown University shooter was located in part with help. With help from a number of Flock cameras. So his license plate was traced over time, and they were able to identify him that way. So law enforcement really, these cameras are very beloved by law enforcement, but of course, ordinary citizens are growing more and more concerned as they are increasing around the country that their privacy is being invaded.
5: What are the different ways, Annie, that folks are destroying them?
6: Yeah, so this is a new thing. You know, the what happened first was that a lot of local city councils around the country, about 100 so far, have said, you know, this isn't for us. Our citizens are concerned. You know, folks packed in, you know, the city commission meetings to protest and say they didn't want these. And so there's been a number of communities that have canceled or put plans to add these cameras on hold. But then this summer, in part because of a number of viral videos that are spreading online, you know, folks are actually taking the law into their own hands and going out and disabling these cameras on their own. So they will cut the wires, they'll ram their trucks into the poles, they will douse them with, you know, red paint that looks like blood. So there's a number of different ways that folks are showing their displeasure in, you know, obviously illegally against this ongoing surveillance.
5: Wow. We're speaking with Annie Gowan, national correspondent at the Washington Post. The story's called Americans Are Destroying License Plate Cameras as Surveillance Backlash Grows. Misuse of these, though, is a problem.
6: Yeah, so the Washington Post, my colleague Drew Harwell and others had done a very extensive investigation in recent weeks that, you know, another concern is that these license plate reader cameras are being abused by the cops. I mean, they're looking, you know, they identified 50 instances where the cops had used these things to track their wives, their girlfriends. And so the potential for misuse is great. A lot of local law enforcement as well have allowed ICE officers to access the cameras to do immigration searches. Now, Flock has said repeatedly that they do not have contracts with ICE, but these federal agents have been able to access the system in many cases through local partners. So that's also a concern.
5: Thanks, Annie. Annie Gowan, national correspondent at the Washington Post. By the way, make sure to check out a podcast of today's program. On the podcast today, managing summer flight delays and cancellations, and the 18-year-old in Louisiana who will not win the Smartest Criminal Award. 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All you have to do is search for This Morning with Gordon Deal. 20 minutes now in front of the hour. Coming up next, shame on a Canadian cable TV company.
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5: Hey, thanks for being with us. Welcome into Thursday. It's time now for the mic drop with this morning's Mike Gavin.
19: Good morning. Well, we found out yesterday that companies will do anything to get their hands on the money they think they're owed, even if it means harassing someone who had momentarily died. We have a related story today that comes to us from Canada. A couple who lost their home in British Columbia in a British Columbia wildfire this summer had to face an additional challenge after the fire, canceling their internet and cable. According to CTV, the couple made it out with both vehicles and some possessions, but their house was gone. After the dust settled, they had a million things to take care of, including the unpleasant task of disconnecting their cable and home internet service since they wouldn't be needing it anymore. Shockingly, they were told by the cable company, Rogers Communications, that they would have to pay a $660 fee to disconnect or pay $10 a month to hold the account until they landed somewhere else. They would also be on the hook for the equipment that was destroyed in the fire. Only after CTV reached out to Rogers, did the company finally say they would waive the fees.
5: Wow.
19: Yeah, and they allegedly had some policy in place that was supposed to take care of this, but these, you know, the folks who got on the phone couldn't get them to waive it. It was only after, this TV station reached out
5: yeah.
19: that they finally said, oh, no, they don't have to pay.
5: Wow.
19: Yeah.
5: Talk about a bully of a communications company.
19: Yeah.
5: That's awful.
19: Pretty typical for this this type of work, this type of company, right? Well, they like to do that.
5: That's why these companies have the reputations that they have.
19: Yes.
5: Right? So there's like three things here. Well, they got to pay the fee to disconnect.
19: Yes.
5: $600-something.
19: Mm-hmm.
5: Then they got to pay a $10 fee just to hold the account open.
19: Yes.
5: Until perhaps they relocated and needed cable service in their new joint.
19: Right.
5: Right? And then the equipment that was destroyed in the fire, they got to cover the cost of that.
19: Yes.
5: It's the triple.
19: Right.
5: It's the trifecta from Rogers Communications when they finally relented.
19: Yes.
5: Disgusting.
19: Because their house burned down.
5: Just disgusting.
19: Yeah. And we've talked a lot about fantasy football losers paying up in amusing ways for last year's leagues. Now some leagues will be looking for punishments for this season, and one idea has gone viral. In a video reposted by ESPN, a man explains what he calls the 5K not-so-fun run, and it works like this. The loser of the league is dropped off 5 kilometers from a bar where all of the rest of the league is hanging out with the loser's credit card. The league members will then be able to buy as many drinks on the card as they want until the loser manages to run, walk, or crawl the 5K. Commenters tried to estimate how much damage could be done by 9 grown men drinking for the half hour free for all, with some pegging it at between $300 and $1,000. One said they turned the tables by leaving their buddies a locked card that would be declined at the bar and then just not showing up.
5: Yeah, well, that's not going to work.
19: I mean, that's if you want to burn the bridge. Yeah, if you don't want to be in the league anymore, that's what you do.
5: Right.
19: But if you ever want to talk to these people again, you're not going
5: to
19: do that.
5: Just to think, like, if these guys decided to make the bar one that's located in a really nice steakhouse, for example.
19: Uh-huh.
5: So, one, it's going to be expensive. Two,
19: yes.
5: The guy's going to show up at this steakhouse and just sweating profusely, right? If they were to do it in the summer, for example.
19: Yeah.
5: They're just dripping sweat, and now he's got to buy drinks, reclaim his credit card, maybe sit down for a nice dinner, just dripping, soaking wet with sweat.
19: One commenter wondered if there's a bar on the top of a mountain that they could pick for something like this.
5: Burn out the guy's legs, too.
19: Yes.
5: Thanks, Mike. 13 minutes now in front of the hour.
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8: Here's more about our loneliness epidemic. A new study finds that a surprising number of individuals feel lonely often. And not only that, the COVID pandemic made it worse. Professors at Imperial College London found that almost 1 in 6 adults reported feeling lonely, often or always, and more than 1 in 5 people frequently felt a lack of companionship or had feelings of being left out or isolated. The SWNS news agency says the team also found nearly 44% of respondents said the COVID pandemic increased their feelings of loneliness. The researchers suggested that screening for loneliness be incorporated into routine cognitive assessments as one way to support healthy aging. 8 minutes now in front of the hour on This Morning. Once again, here's Nicole Murray.
9: And now, the three big things you need to know. Number one.
10: President Trump has announced the U.S. will conduct a, quote, crushing economic operation against Iran. One that he said would amount to economic warfare. Trump, when asked about future peace discussions with Tehran.
11: Maybe at some point, but right now, I think the situation is so good, but maybe at some point.
10: Trump is also warning of economic consequences against any country that provides any type of lifeline to Iran as the U.S. works to end the war in the Middle East.
9: Number two.
10: The Treasury Department reports that the national debt has surpassed $40 trillion. That figure has now more than doubled in less than a decade. The administration blamed defense costs, social programs like Medicare and Social Security, and interest on the amount owed.
9: Number three.
10: One person is dead and one other is hurt after what investigators are calling a possible house explosion in Annapolis, Maryland. And Arundel County Assistant Fire Chief Lawrence Schultz.
12: It was purported that about an hour before the explosion, there was a vendor there to resupply the house with propane. We don't know that the two are related. That vendor came, supplied the house with its propane, and then left.
10: Officials said the source of the explosion is under investigation. A helicopter taking tourists on a safari has crashed in a remote part of northern Kenya, killing all 7 people on board, which included 6 passengers and the pilot. The U.S. State Department said 5 Americans were among those killed in yesterday's crash. The cause has not yet been determined. North Korean leaders say they have no interest in the U.S. decision to reduce joint military drills with South Korea, saying the exercises are dangerous. President Trump continued to defend the reduction decision.
13: I thought that was very insulting to somebody that, frankly, has been, during my term at least, very well behaved.
10: The annual exercises, which were scheduled to end August 27th, will now end tomorrow. A University of Michigan study reports that one can of Coca-Cola could cost you 12 minutes of healthy life.
14: Ooh.
10: Yeah.
14: That's very specific.
10: Yes, very specific.
14: Uh-oh.
10: But my sister drinks this, like, religiously. Like, it's the following is, like, cult. And she said she'd still drink it anyway, knowing this info.
14: Come on.
10: I promise you.
14: So you lose 12 minutes of healthy life.
10: Right.
14: For one can of soda.
10: Yes.
14: So five of those is an hour.
10: Yep. Yep.
14: Oh, man. Oh, it started to add up quickly.
10: She said it's worth it. I don't get it.
14: 6 minutes now in front of the hour.
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14: Glad you're with us. A big surprise for teachers outside San Francisco. Longtime Marin County resident Maya Kristen donated $1 million to the Ross Valley School District yesterday, meaning each of the district's 100 teachers was handed a check for a little over $9,100. The lawyer and philanthropist made the donation after finding out that last year funding for the district was in the bottom 4% statewide, and teachers were the lowest paid in Marin County. District officials say while the area is affluent, the district still receives little funding. KRON Television says teachers lined up to thank Ms. Kristen for her personal donation. She hopes other longtime Marin County residents will do the same, adding, we as citizens can write direct checks. Teacher Sydney Dean called it life-changing. Teacher Anna Schnell says the money will help pay for activities that her three kids like to do, since those activities are not always affordable. For Nicole Murray and Mike Gavin, I'm Gordon Deal. Thanks for listening to This Morning, America's First News.

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5: 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Fox 31 pinpoint weather today. Mostly sunny as our high temperature will be warming up to the mid-90s. Overnight low in the low 60s. Even hotter tomorrow as we'll see mid to upper 90s. Looks like some storms could be rolling back into the forecast for the weekend. Right now it's 64 in Denver. The heat giving some kids a get out of school free card.
6: It's a blessing.
5: She's one of the thousands of students in the Poudre Valley School District who will go home 2 hours early today before the temperatures peak at around 93 degrees. Most schools in the district don't have air conditioning, so it could take a few years before the recently approved HVAC systems will be installed. We should note all mountain schools, Fort Collins, Fossil Ridge, Poudre, and Timnath, as well as Wellington Middle and High Schools, will run as scheduled.
7: To everyone starting a new school year, have a great year.
5: Governor Polis taking to social media, wishing students in all of Colorado's 178 public school districts good luck. But the return to school comes with a warning from the DEA.
8: Despite national progress, fentanyl death rates in Colorado are on the rise. DEA Rocky Mountain Assistant Special Agent in Charge Eric Neal says fentanyl is prevalent, and if your kids have a cell phone, they can buy it.
9: Certain emojis will signify you want certain drugs.
8: Fentanyl is the leading cause of death for Americans 18 to 45, highlighting the need to remind your kids not to take unknown pills or powders. Connor Shreve, KOA.
5: Colorado's Attorney General now suing the operator of the ICE Detention Center in Aurora for failing to release information about a tuberculosis case at the facility. Senator John Hickenlooper says he and others visited the facility to try to get some answers.
10: We asked basic, important questions about the confirmed case of tuberculosis. And we asked questions about other potential cases.
5: But the GO group has refused to turn over records to him or health inspectors. Attorney General Phil Weiser accuses the company of endangering public health by failing to cooperate with the investigation. Another new lawsuit filed this week involves a Colorado dairy farm in Keensburg, where five men and a teen died last year when a manure pipe ruptured, exposing them to highly toxic hydrogen sulfide gas.
11: Four families filed the suit against Prospect Ranch LLC. The families alleged the business had no ventilation, no monitoring equipment, and no way to rescue the men. The families are seeking damages under Colorado's wrongful death law. It's also arguing the deaths qualify as felonious killings under state law, which would allow the families to seek damages beyond the state's limit for non-economic losses. Nia Bender, KOA.
5: A Longmont domestic violence shelter now asking for help to stay open. Safe Shelter of St. Vrain Valley says an increase in demand, along with a decline in government funding, force it to close.
12: But we just have to reach out now and say, you've got to help us. We have to make some very, very serious decisions very soon.
5: Executive Director Nancy Herbert says the shelter needs $295,000 to stay open. Safe Shelter provides emergency housing, crisis counseling, legal assistance, and help finding long-term housing. A man in Lakewood facing first-degree murder charges in connection with his wife's death.
13: Patrick Barnett faces three counts, including tampering with physical evidence and tampering with a deceased human body. His wife, Lindsay, an elementary school teacher, was found dead in the shower with a large gash on her neck and a knife nearby. Barnett told investigators he found her the morning after the couple had a fight, but DNA evidence led investigators to believe she was injured in the bedroom and moved to the bathroom. Barnett is scheduled to appear in court Friday for a status conference. Carrie Mack, KOA.
5: President Trump floating a new tactic against Iran.
14: The president announced what he is calling the most crushing economic operation ever taken against any country. Fueled by Iran's failure to make a deal with the U.S., President Trump promising economic D-Day and also stating that if any country aids Iran economically, that country will also face consequences. Although he didn't offer any specific actions, the president did write that, quote, these maniacs are on the ropes and these historic measures will cripple them and their ability to project terror.
5: Fox's Kevin Uretsky. President Trump says he's reducing the joint military exercises with South Korea, and he'll be meeting with North Korean dictator Kim Jong-un later this year.
15: We were doing a massive war exercise. I thought that was very insulting to somebody that, frankly, has been, during my term at least, very well behaved.
5: North Korean state media claims there's no word of any discussions between Trump and Kim. It is our social media poll question for this morning. Should President Trump meet with Kim Jong-un at some point this year? You can engage with us on X and on Facebook. A Cessna pilot is dead, two state troopers injured after a small plane collided with a state police helicopter at Carlisle Regional Airport in Pennsylvania.
16: Two Pennsylvania state troopers, Corporal Bryce Corman and Trooper Jason Mills, while injured, are going to be okay.
5: Governor Josh Shapiro says the FAA and NTSB are trying to figure out what led to that crash. At least four Americans, including an executive with Telemundo, dead in a helicopter crash in Kenya. The State Department says the U.S. Embassy is in touch with local authorities and providing consular assistance. The cause of Wednesday's sightseeing crash has not yet been determined. Kenya's Civil Aviation Authority said that seven people were on board that helicopter. MyPillow founder Mike Lindell says he'll pay for a hand recount and audit of the Minnesota primary. He lost by 45,000 votes. The Trump ally claims he found several irregularities on election night. He also continues to insist that President Trump should have won the 2020 presidential election. And another grim milestone in the Ebola outbreak.
17: There are more than 5,000 cases of Ebola in the Democratic Republic of the Congo, according to its Ministry of Health, which is seeing its number of recorded deaths close in on 2,400. This tops the 2018 outbreak in the country, which killed 2,299 people, and makes it the country's deadliest Ebola outbreak ever, driven by the Bundibugyo strain, which has no approved vaccine or treatment.
5: That's Fox's Lillian Wu. From the Common Spirit Health KOA News Desk, I'm Gina Gondek on KOA. Keena Dixon joining us with the latest check of business and money news as the cost of living in Colorado continues to rise.
18: Now, the Colorado Public Utilities Commission approved an XL rate hike, meaning a single residential customer will see at least a $5 a month rate rise. Policy advocate with the Colorado Center on Law and Policy, Melina Taya, says this is going to impact everyone who's already struggling to get by.
19: 27% of working age households in Colorado have incomes below the cost of basic needs. This rate increase is going to increase that rate. This increase is the difference between being able to put a meal on the table or going hungry.
18: The increase is significantly smaller than Xcel's original request. The utility initially sought a revenue increase of $355 million, but later reduced it to just over $157 million following feedback from regulators and customer opposition. A final order still needs to be issued, and the increase could take effect in October. A group of Denver tenants has formed a union to demand changes at their apartment complex. The tenants held a rally at the Olin Hotel apartments yesterday to publicize their concerns about rodent control, safety and security, and reliable water and heat. Residents of the subsidized housing community say the city and property manager have not been responsive to their requests for change. Management Group Senior Housing Options released a statement saying the concerns are a top priority and have either been addressed or are currently being addressed. The national debt is now more than $40 trillion.
20: The Treasury Department said the number was surpassed Tuesday afternoon. It comes earlier than analysts had expected, in part because of billions not realized after some of President Trump's tariffs were invalidated by the courts. The current federal debt limit is $41.1 trillion, at which point Congress would need to raise the debt ceiling. I'm Mark Mayfield.
18: More Americans are growing concerned over the use of artificial intelligence in daily life. That's according to a new Pew Research study, which shows that 52% of respondents are saying they're more concerned than excited about AI. That matches the all-time high seen back in a 2023 survey. Less than 10% said they're excited about AI. More excited about AI than concerned, the lowest number ever recorded in the survey. You're up to date in the latest business and money news.
5: Taking a look at your early Thursday morning drive, we head to the KOA Traffic Center and say good morning to Jonathan Steele.
21: Yeah, good morning to you. Happy Thursday. Looks great out here. We had some construction overnight, and most of that's been cleared up. I'm not seeing any delays on C-470, although crews may still be kind of milling around in the area of Ken Carroll and Kipling. I don't see a lane block there. And then coming up Floyd Hill, you also had a little bit of a slow spot there. They had a restriction on the off-ramp to US 6, but that's been lifted. Other than that, we've got I-25 pretty much at the posted speed limit across the city. East side looks good, and that includes I-70 and even Pena, which is about 15 minutes from I-70 to the terminal. We'll keep you advised this morning. Jonathan Steele on KOA 850 AM and 94.1 FM.
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18: Well, the Rockies fought back after being down 4-2 late in the series finale against the Dodgers.
23: Pitch is demolished. Mickey to right. He got it. Tie ball game in the bottom of the seventh. Mickey Moniak, 20 on the year. It's 4-4.
18: Zach Goodman on the KOA Rockies radio network. But the best teams in baseball always find a way. The Dodgers won 6-4 in 10 innings. Manager Warren Schaefer.
24: That's just what Mick has done for us since he's got here. And he's such an enormous part of what we do. You know, I'm proud of him, man. I'm proud of all those guys for fighting the way they do. You know, we're right there.
18: Starting pitcher Kyle Freeland was pulled from the game after just 3 2/3 innings because of neck tightness. There's no word on what his condition could be. The Rockies host the Guardians tomorrow. The Nuggets are saying goodbye to guard Peyton Watson. The team announced a sign-and-trade agreement that sends Watson to Cleveland with a 4-year, $88 million contract. Denver gets Cleveland's unprotected first-round pick in 2031 and a second-round pick from Sacramento in 2032. Cleveland also sent a player to the Kings as part of the deal. Pat Surtain is one of the best corners in the league and is hoping for a big year. He's been practicing against new star wide receiver Jalen Waddle.
25: It's a unique skill set, knowing that he has the ability to make a big-time play in one snap. He could take a ball, like a 5-yard catch, and turn it into a 70-yard touchdown. That's the type of player he is. You know, it's fun watching that in action.
18: The Broncos' second preseason game is on Friday as they host the Packers. KOA coverage starts at 3 o'clock. And the years-long drama between the PGA Tour and Saudi Arabian startup league LIV Golf continues as LIV is losing funding and potentially ceasing operations after canceling its tournament in Michigan. Rory McIlroy jumped right back into the drama ahead of the BMW Championships in St. Louis when he was asked this.
26: The possibility of LIV guys coming back and whether they bring value, in your opinion, are there guys, if it goes away, that this should be allowed back?
27: I mean, I'd argue, have they brought value to LIV? I think PGA Tour is in a really good spot.
18: The Saudi-backed public investment fund is pulling its money from the league. It started 4 years ago. The league promised massive payment guarantees to top players like Jon Rahm, floating hundreds of millions of dollars in guaranteed cash to those golfers. CEO Scott O'Neill is confident the league will survive these hurdles without that funding. I'm Keenan Dixon on KOA, home of the Buffs, Broncos, and Rockies, and KOA Sports today at 3.
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5: KOA News Time 517. President Trump says he plans to meet with North Korean leader Kim Jong-un this year.
6: I get along with him. And you know what? The fact that I get along with him, that's a good thing, not a bad thing.
5: Now, neither the White House nor North Korea have confirmed details for a meeting. Trump met with Kim three times during his first presidential term. We'll have more on the planned meeting and expectations coming up at 5:49 this morning. New numbers from the CDC show there are over 15,000 cyclosporiasis cases in the U.S. At least 828 people were hospitalized. Two in Michigan died. It's still believed the parasitic disease was driven largely by a multi-state outbreak linked to iceberg lettuce sourced from central Mexico, but federal health officials are still investigating. And a rescue mission aborted by NASA. We'll explain coming up next. Taking a look at your early Thursday morning drive first, let's go to the KOA Traffic Center with Jonathan Steele.
7: Yeah, pretty quiet here in town. There's a crash up in northern Colorado. I'm going to ahead throw this out there for anyone who's coming down out of Fort Collins at this hour. Anyway, it's southbound at about Mulberry. It looks like multiple lanes are blocked in there. Lots of flashing lights, and I can't tell exactly what's involved, but they are blocking up lanes, certainly, and slowing traffic, and even backing up just a little bit. Yeah, in southbound 25 near Mulberry. Now, back here in town, still doing pretty well. We're starting to see a little bit of company, especially up to the north end of I-25. We'll start to see that southbound 25 ramp to 270 backing up here before too long, and even Highway 85 at about 112th Avenue. East side still looking good. 225 is a 10-minute commute through Aurora. C-470 through Highlands Ranch, anywhere between Ken Carroll and I-25. Right at 15 minutes. Jonathan Steele on KOA 850 AM and 94.1 FM.
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5: KOA News Time 520. Gina Gontek on Colorado's Morning News. Well, it seems that NASA will not try to rescue a space telescope after a series of problems. So what happens next? I mean, do we really have to keep our eyes to the sky, maybe looking out for some falling space debris? Well, joining us on the KOA Common Spirit Health Hotline to talk more about it is ABC News national correspondent. It's Jim Ryan. Jim, appreciate your time as always. Okay, before we dive a little bit into this sad, fiery demise for this space telescope here, can you tell us first what it was used for?
11: Oh, it was taking magnificent images deep out into the universe, taking pictures of stars being born, stars dying, stars exploding out there. The Neil Gerald Swift Observatory was launched in 2004. And now for the last 22 years, it's been capturing these images, scientific and beautiful. If you've seen some of these, Gina, they're really magnificent stuff. But it, like every satellite, eventually will die, right? They're going to eventually, the orbit will degrade and it will fall back into Earth's atmosphere. Most of them just burn up harmlessly. But the goal, because this one was so scientifically significant, was to lift it into a higher orbit to buy it a few more years of active life. So less than a year ago, NASA went to a company, a startup company, and said, we'd like you to design.

0: design and build and launch a special robot to go up and hoist this satellite, the Swift Observatory, higher into orbit. So the company agreed. The thing was designed. It was built. It was launched in July. But the robot, the little refrigerator side robot, just couldn't be controlled. He kept rolling. They couldn't control the thrusters. And now NASA has had to admit that this just isn't going to work, Gina.
1: So does that mean it's a unfortunate ending for both the robot and the telescope? Or were they able to recover the robot that attempted to save the telescope first?
0: No, it's out there as well. Now, they're going to keep experimenting with it as long as they can to see if this Link robot, if they can get hold of it. You know, it's pretty much, at this point, it's not going to have an active job of hoisting up the Swift Observatory. It's just kind of a test bed at this point to see how they can improve the technology, to see how it responds, if they can catch this role that it's been stuck in. So, but at some point in the future, it too will burn up in the same way that the Swift Observatory will here probably in a couple of months.
1: If I read this correctly, I think that space telescope was around $500 million when they launched it, which, I mean, it did its work. Like you mentioned, it took some pretty incredible photos. But when it comes to the burn up, any timeline of what we can expect or any possibilities of it actually crashing down onto Earth with any of the debris?
0: Yeah, it'll be the next, the thinking is that October, sometime mid-October, maybe the earliest that it comes down. But it's small enough that it's expected to just burn up out there in the upper atmosphere. There it hits that thicker atmosphere around the Earth, and the friction takes over, and it blazes out essentially, and nothing's left. You know, there's a slight chance, I suppose, that some piece of it could come down. There's no expectation that that's going to happen, and certainly no prediction of where that could happen. As far as the Link robot, it's even smaller than that. And you know, when it finally burns up in a few years, the expectation is that it, too, will just burn up.
1: And, Jim, was there any information that they weren't able to collect from this space telescope? Or was it real time, like they were getting the information that they needed?
0: Oh, yeah, they were getting what they needed from it. But as soon as it was in orbit, as soon as Link was in orbit, they realized that it was rolling. They just couldn't stop this roll that it was undergoing. They tried thruster rockets. They tried, you know, electric motors. They tried everything from Earth. They even rewrote some of the computer program aboard there, the software, to see if they could stop this rolling motion. They just couldn't. So it was clear that it was going to be impossible for it to get over there and to grab onto the Swift Observatory.
1: Fascinating. ABC News national correspondent, it's Jim Ryan. Thanks, Jim.
0: All right. Thanks, Gina.
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1: News time, 5:28. Gina Gundek on Colorado's Morning News. This is probably known knowledge to everybody who's been around the Golden area. But yesterday, for the first time, I went to the Sherpa House Restaurant and Culture Center on Washington Avenue in Golden. What a cool, unique restaurant experience. If you've never been, the Sherpa House opened back in like 2009, and amazing, incredible Nepalese, Sherpa, Tibetan, Indian food. I mean, it was just such a fun, unique dining experience. And I mean, it's beautiful too, because it's really modeled like a Sherpa home in the mountains. There's so many different rooms and the shrine room and the garden. We were out in the patio. It was just such a very cool, unique experience. I very much enjoyed it. The Sherpa House Restaurant in Golden. I mean, it's, nowadays it feels like you don't have a lot of slow dining experiences where, in a good way of like you sit there, you enjoy your time, you enjoy the atmosphere, you enjoy the environment, you take some time to really sit there and enjoy it. But it was very, very cool. It was definitely a must-see if you're looking for something unique and some pretty incredible food. 5:30 newscast coming up next, but first let's take a look at your early Thursday morning drive with Jonathan Steele in the KOA Traffic Center.
16: Yeah, it's good build-up here. Certainly the ramps now starting to slow a little bit there, 270 and I-76, but minimal delays at this point. I-25 still maintaining good speeds coming out of North Glen and Thornton to downtown, and from that point down to the Tech, we're looking at about 10 minutes on your drive time. C-470. 70, 225, routes like 6th Avenue in and out of Lakewood look real good for us. Now, there is just the one crash, but of course, it's way up north in northern Colorado. This is southbound out of Fort Collins near Mulberry. Only one lane is getting through a multi-car crash. Still kind of in the cleanup stages. Minimal delays there as well. I mean, there are quite a bit of traffic, I should say, coming down maybe out of the Wellington area or even out of Wyoming. So certainly they may be held up a little bit. Jonathan Steele on KOA 850 AM and 94.1 FM.
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1: 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Another hot, dry day on tap as our high temperature will be reaching the mid-90s this afternoon. Overnight low in the low 60s. Up into the mid to upper 90s tomorrow. And it looks like some rain chances will be back into the forecast with some hot temperatures for the weekend. Currently, it's 65 degrees in Denver. Well, if you can't stand the heat, get out of the classroom. The Poudre Valley School District is heeding that advice, releasing thousands of students 2 hours early today. as most of the schools don't have air conditioning.
13: For the kids, 100% support it. As a mom, frustrating because I have to rearrange my work schedule and some other things, but a kid's safety has to come first as well as their health and well-being.
1: All Mountain schools will be in session for the entire day, along with schools in Fort Collins, Fossil Ridge, Poudre, and Rocky Mountain High Schools, Timnath and Wellington Middles and High Schools. Poudre Global Academy and PSD Transition Programs will be operating on a normal schedule. The DEA warning teachers and parents as kids are returning to school about fentanyl as it becomes more prevalent.
14: The DEA Rocky Mountain Division says students in Colorado will likely encounter the drug.
19: Literally, I've had parents tell me, this is not in my neighborhood. This is not in my school. It is. I promise you it is. It's everywhere.
14: Assistant Special Agent Eric Neal says illegal pills look like the real thing and just 2 milligrams can be deadly. Connor Shreve, KOA.
1: Police say the man they arrested for a hit-and-run crash in Aurora thought he hit a deer. The cyclist who was killed was wearing dark clothes and riding a bike with no reflectors.
20: Aurora police say Jamie Gardner turned himself in earlier this week to the Arapahoe County Sheriff's Office. He's accused of leaving the scene of an accident resulting in death. The cyclist, Arthur Williams, was found dead near the intersection of South Powhatan Road and East Jewel Avenue. Detectives used flock cameras to identify the suspect and track down the vehicle involved. Carrie Mack, KOA.
1: Staffers at St. Vrain State Park say that the drought is to blame for killing over 30,000 fish in Sandpiper Pond over the weekend. The park will not be stocking the north side ponds this fall, choosing to put those fish in healthier waters in the park, such as Kootenai, Pintail Ponds, and the Blue Heron Reservoir. St. Vrain State Park is right off I-25 near Firestone and Longmont. Park rangers cleaned up some of the dead fish. The birds took care of the rest. Another bear encounter in Colorado, the fourth one in the last 4 days.
21: This time, a bear in Crested Butte got into a home and accidentally started a fire. At least we assume it was accidental. Crews were able to contain the fire to the kitchen and safely take care of the bear, and no one was injured. Colorado Parks and Wildlife officers say they've had to put down more bears this season because of dangerous encounters with people. A bear attacked a homeless man in Aspen this week. Another attacked a man outside his apartment in Vail, and a woman was injured in Steamboat Springs early Monday when a bear forced its way into her home. Brenda Stewart, KOA.
1: A Denver man being honored by Lakewood firefighters for catching a 4-year-old girl who fell from a second-story window. Carlisle Rodriguez received the West Metro Fire Protection District's Citizen Award for catching the girl back in July. He said he ran over to her building as soon as he saw the girl climbing out of the window.
22: Hope I catch her. I was like, if I didn't, I probably would never forgive myself.
1: The girl was checked out by first responders and reunited with her mother. She was not seriously injured. Another reason to let your employees work from home, as a new CU Boulder study shows, remote workers have a higher level of well-being.
23: That challenges one of the biggest arguments for return to office mandates, that working from home leaves people isolated, disconnected, and more likely to quit. The new study done by the Leeds School of Business finds fully remote employees reported the highest level of well-being. Hybrid employees ranked next, while fully on-site workers reported the lowest well-being. The study found little evidence that remote employees felt less connected to coworkers or workplace culture. David Kale, KOA.
1: The FAA and NTSB are trying to figure out what caused a police helicopter and a small plane to collide at a small airport in Pennsylvania last night. State Police Lieutenant Colonel George Viven says it happened during a training exercise at Carlisle Regional Airport near the state capitol in Harrisburg.
24: As that Cessna came down along that runway, for an unknown reason, it veered hard to the right at the last moment.
1: The pilot of the Cessna was killed. 2 Pennsylvania state troopers were injured. President Trump showing reporters his new helipad and other White House renovations this week. It's still not clear who will pay for them.
25: He says the helipad will be more than just a place for his helicopter to land.
26: They can have people go there for cocktails and then walk to the ballroom.
25: And so it went for nearly 40 minutes. The president showing off White House renovations, which the Washington Post reports will cost more than $900 million. Unclear how much of that coming from taxpayers.
1: That's ABC's Jonathan Carl. And add 2 more places to the royal table in England.
27: We have now confirmed that Harry and Meghan, the Duke and Duchess of
0: Sussex are going to be moving back to the UK with their children, Archie and Lilibet. And while Buckingham Palace has no comment, we have learned from a source familiar with the situation that King Charles learned of these plans on Sunday, and he welcomes the opportunity to see the family more. There's going to be no change in Harry and Meghan's official status as non-working royals. They're going to be sticking with that agreement that they reached when they left the UK.
1: ABC's Trevor Ault. You're up to date on Colorado's morning news from the Common Spirit Health KOA News Desk. I'm Tina Gontek on KOA. Taking a look at your latest business and money news with Keenan Dixon this morning as artificial intelligence pretty much everywhere. And there's some unease about it.
2: More Americans are growing concerned over the use of AI in daily life. That's according to a new Pew Research survey, which shows the 52% of respondents are saying there's more concern than excitement about AI. That matches the all-time high seen back in a 2023 survey. Less than 10% said they're more excited about AI than concerned, the lowest number ever recorded in the survey. The Colorado Public Utilities Commission approved an XL rate hike, meaning a single residential customer will see at least a $5 a month rate rise. Policy advocate with the Colorado Center on Law and Policy, Melina Taya, says this is going to impact everyone who's already struggling to get by.
3: 27% of working age households in Colorado have incomes below the cost of basic needs. This rate increase is going to increase that rate. This increase is the difference between being able to put a meal on the table or going hungry.
2: The increase is significantly smaller than XL's original request. The utility initially sought a revenue increase of $355 million, but later reduced it to just over $157 million following feedback from regulators and customer opposition. A final order still needs to be issued, and the increase could take effect in October. A group of Denver tenants has formed a union to demand changes at their apartment complex. The tenants held a rally at the Olin Hotel Apartments yesterday to publicize their concerns about rodent control, safety and security, and reliable water and heat as well. Residents of the subsidized housing community say the city and property manager have not been responsive to their requests for change. Meanwhile, the management group released a statement saying the concerns are a top priority and have either been addressed or are currently being addressed. The national debt is now topping $40 million.
4: The Treasury Department said the number was surpassed Tuesday afternoon. It comes earlier than analysts had expected, in part because of billions not realized after some of President Trump's tariffs were invalidated by the courts. The current federal debt limit is $41.1 trillion, at which point Congress would need to raise the debt ceiling. I'm Mark Mayfield.
2: I misspoke there. The national debt now more than $40 trillion. You're up to date on the latest business and money news.
1: I think once you get past a couple trillion, million, does it really matter? It's a lot of money.
2: It's like 102 degrees versus 105. It's all bad.
1: It's all hot. Take a look at your drive with Jonathan Steele in the KOA Traffic Center.
16: Yeah, a little more traffic out here up north, certainly. I-25 southbound as you're coming down out of Thornton is slow right to the turnpike area where they're kind of jamming up a little bit, of course, on that ramp to 270. So that affects all lanes. I-76 westbound to southbound 25. Got a little bit of a slow spot there developing on the ramp itself, but we're doing pretty well citywide. Now, we have two separate incidents, one in northern Colorado where I-25 is partially closed southbound at Mulberry. This is out of Fort Collins. There is quite a bit of slowing there, and we're just getting word down now in Colorado Springs that we've got a closure due to a pretty bad multi-car crash. It's Powers both directions in between Constitution and Palmer Park. They're saying that one's going to be closed for a couple of hours for folks, again, out of the Springs. Jonathan Steele on KOA 850 AM and 94.1 FM.
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2: Pat Surtain is one of the best corners in the league and is hoping for a big year this season. He's been able to practice against one of the best wide receivers in the league, against Jalen Waddle, all through training camp.
7: It's a unique skill set, knowing that he has the ability to make a big-time play in one snap. He could take a ball, like a 5-yard catch, and turn it into a 70-yard touchdown. That's the type of player he is. You know, it's fun watching that in action.
2: The Broncos' second preseason game is tomorrow when they host the Packers at Empower Field at Mile High. KOA coverage starts at 3 o'clock. Well, there's no lack of fight in this Rockies lineup.
27: Pitch is demolished. Mickey to right. He got it.
8: the bottom of the seventh, Mickey Moniak, 20 on the year. It's 4-4.
2: Zach Goodman on the KOA Rockies Radio Network. 26 and a half games back of the Dodgers. The Rockies putting up a fight against one of the best teams in baseball, but as happens often, the best teams always find a way. The Dodgers won 6-4 in 10 innings. Manager Warren Schaefer:
9: we fight until the end every night, and it's something that makes you proud. But the goal, the end goal, is to win baseball games, and it's not to you know, feel good by coming close.
2: Kyle Freeland was pulled from the game after just 3 2/3 in innings pitched because of neck tightness. There's no word on how long he could be out or if he will be out. The Rockies host the Guardians tomorrow. The Nuggets are saying goodbye to guard Peyton Watson. The team announced a sign-and-trade agreement that sends Watson to Cleveland with a 4-year, $88 million contract. Denver gets Cleveland's unprotected first-round pick in 2031 and a second-round pick from Sacramento in 2032. Cleveland also sent a player to the Kings as part of the deal. The years-long drama between the PGA Tour and Saudi Arabian startup league LIV Golf continues as LIV is losing funding and potentially ceasing operations after canceling its tournament in Michigan. Rory McIlroy jumped right back into that drama ahead of the BMW Championship in St. Louis when he was asked this.
10: The possibility of LIV guys coming back and whether they bring value, in your opinion, are there guys, if it goes away, that should be allowed back?
11: I mean, I'd argue, have they brought value to LIV? I think PGA Tour is in a really good spot.
2: The Saudi-backed public investment fund is pulling its money from the league. It started 4 years ago. The league promised massive payment guarantees to top players like John Rahm, floating hundreds of millions of dollars in front of those golfers. CEO Scott O'Neill is confident the league will survive these hurdles. I'm Keenan Dixon on KOA, home of the Buffs, Broncos, and Rockies, and KOA Sports today at 3.
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33: It's August 2023, a county government meeting in Pennsylvania's Lehigh Valley. A young woman, early 20s, steps up to the mic to speak.
34: My two-month-old son was happily drinking milk from his bottle when he quickly started choking, turned blue, and went limp. My boyfriend transported our son to the changing table as I grabbed an anti-choking device and my boyfriend began assembling it. 2 pumps of the device and my son was conscious, gasping for air and coughing up milk.
33: They all went to the ER to make sure the baby was okay.
34: But upon arriving at Lehigh Valley Hospital, the diagnosis quickly became something so different.
33: One of the doctors had a theory.
34: She stated to my father and mother-in-law that we are young, first-time parents who got frustrated with our baby and violently shook him to make him stop crying, and a confession would only make things easier for us.
33: The parents were told to leave the hospital without their son, and he wouldn't come home for 7 whole months.
34: I'm a postpartum mom dealing with the grief and the trauma of my son being ripped from my arms. And I'm a mom who lost everything in less than 24 hours due to one doctor's misdiagnosis. Enough is enough.
33: And then the next person speaks. And the next one. The stories they tell form a pattern of parents walking into a Lehigh Valley hospital to get help for a child, only to leave without them. And the same doctor's name kept coming up again and again. A pediatrician.
0: I ask you, what kind of doctor does this?
33: 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From Serial Productions and The New York Times, I'm Diane Neary. And this is The Preventionist, a story about a doctor and the rise of a powerful field of pediatric medicine.
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3: Stay away. News time, 5:48. President Trump says the U.S. is now engaged in a crushing economic operation against Iran. In a Truth Social post, the president added that Iran had failed to take the opportunity to make a deal and would now face what he calls economic warfare and isolation on an unprecedented scale. Colorado suing the operator of an ICE detention center in Aurora in hopes of gathering more information on a tuberculosis case at the facility from back in June. Attorney General Phil Weiser filed the lawsuit yesterday in Denver District Court, accusing the GEO Group of failing to turn over the demanded records to health inspectors. But the company and federal officials have denied that there are any active cases at the facility. And some much-needed rainfall allowing Jefferson County officials to ease their fire restrictions from Stage 2 to Stage 1 in unincorporated areas of the county. But the Sheriff's Office says drought conditions still remain a concern. Denver Mountain Parks and Jefferson County Parks and Open Space remain under Stage 2 restrictions. What do we know and what do we don't know about the possible U.S.-North Korea talks? We'll have more coming up next. Taking a look at your Thursday morning drive with Jonathan Steele in the KOA Traffic Center.
16: Yeah, a little bit heavier up north. I-25 down from Thornton is sluggish. Looks like 270 and I-76 kind of backing up a little bit on those ramps, mainly the east side. It's not too bad. I-70 is still in good shape. Pena looks to be wide open heading to or even from the airport. There's a pocket of slowing on 225 north. Looks like around maybe Alameda 6th Avenue, but it does open up heading up to I-70. So not really in a delay mode, but just some reduced speeds through there. Two accidents on the opposite ends of the state, one in Fort Collins southbound. They're down to one lane near Mulberry with slowing, and all the way down into Fort Collins, or excuse me, in Colorado Springs. We got a crash that has closed Powers. This is in between Constitution and Palmer Park. They're saying that's going to be closed for a while there. So definitely they're going to be detouring traffic. But everything else, again, here in town looks good. Mount roads are in great shape. Jonathan Steele on KOA 850 AM and 94.1 FM.
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13: Can't let Iran have a nuclear weapon. And I know Kim Jong-un very well, and he's going to be fine.
3: President Trump says he's planning to meet with North Korea's Kim Jong-un at some point this year. Joining us on the KOA Commons Barrett Health Hotline is ABC News White House correspondent Karen Travers. Karen, appreciate your time as always, but I feel like there is more unknowns than knowns at this point when we really have the details or timeline or anything that's possible with this meeting.
14: Yeah, I mean, there's nothing known about it at this point. The president did not say when or where this would take place, just that he said he would be meeting with him later this year. There was a report that it could happen around a summit in China that the president is scheduled to attend in mid-November, but the White House would not confirm any details of this. And there was nothing from the North Korean side that it was even happening with Kim Jong-un. This comes, of course, as the president had indicated earlier this week that the two had been in touch and after he ordered military exercises between the U.S. and South Korea to be scaled back. He had said that these were sending a hostile message to North Korea. The president met with Kim Jong-un three times during his first term. There were two big summits that were carried out with a lot of fanfare, but those meetings failed to produce any agreement on the president's goal of North Korean denuclearization. And since then, Kim Jong-un has obtained more nuclear weapons. His ballistic missile program has grown and improved, strengthened. And when you look at some of his actions on the world stage, it would seem contradictory to U.S. policies. He has sent troops to fight alongside the Russians in Ukraine and has supplied Iran with missile technology. And of course, that has had an impact on the U.S. war with Iran.
3: Karen, the possibility of this meeting, is this something that other White House officials or other lawmakers, leaders support? Have we gotten any statements from just other people in the White House, other people in Washington saying this is something they want to see?
14: The White House doesn't ever comment on anything the president says. It's always the president's word. Whatever he says, that is the final word from the White House. I think there will be more questions for the president today about why he would do this. He said yesterday, and you know, that having a good relationship with Kim Jong-un would make the world safer. But I think a lot of questions about those specifics I just mentioned, given the actions Kim Jong-un has taken recently on the world stage, that would be very different from what we saw from him in the first term when the president met with him. He's much more of a global player right now. And notably overnight, North Korea fired a barrage of short-range ballistic missiles in that region. This was their third ballistic missile test they have conducted just this month.
3: Like you mentioned, with the other meetings that we saw in President Trump's first term with Kim Jong-un, I believe this is something new for any sitting president, correct?
14: Yeah, he was the first person to meet with a North Korean leader, yes, at that point.
3: And is this a relationship that we've seen with President Trump that has changed from the time that we saw with the first meetings, or is it pretty much the same relationship that he's seen back and forth with him and Kim Jong-un?
14: I don't think we know, just because, you know, this has not been on the front burner, certainly, over the last year and a half. But again, I think it's important to emphasize that the president had those meetings. He really walked away with nothing to show for it. And over the last 2 years, North Korea just hasn't, or the last year and a half, North Korea hasn't been a big focus for the president. But this past week, he has now put this back in the spotlight.
3: We'll see how this all pans out in the days ahead. ABC News White House correspondent, it's Karen Travers. Karen, appreciate your time as always. Thank you.
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3: KOA News Time, 5:58. Wrapping up the show here on Colorado's Morning News, but I am very much looking forward to a conversation we'll be having in the 8 o'clock hour, around 8:05 later this morning. It's an author that you may know if you follow them on social media, because they are the cutest, most precious pair and have really shown the adventures that they've done together. It is Grandma Joy and her grandson, Brad Ryan. Brad Ryan is the author of the book, Grandma Joy and Me, A Journey of Healing One National Park at a Time. These two completed all of 63 U.S. national parks, and they are now on their mission to complete just the last two of their continents that they will be traveling the world. And they talk about how this pair joined together and did something that is truly in the history books, because Grandma Joy is now 96 years old, and she is the oldest person to travel to all 63 national parks. Brad Ryan will actually be at the Tattered Cover on East Colfax later this evening, doing a book signing and a chat. So we'll be talking with him before that at 8:05 this morning to share a little bit about some of their favorite national parks, their favorite adventures, how they really got together and started this road trip of grandma and grandson. And it's a very cool story. I'm very much looking forward to chatting with him at 8:05 this morning. Jimmy Sengenberger in for Ross Kaminsky coming up next here on Ross Kaminsky on the News with Gina Gontek.
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3: KOA News Time, 6 o'clock. I'm Gina Gontek. Mother Nature turning up the heat again today.
26: 93, our forecast high, with some afternoon clouds to provide a little bit of shade on a hot day. Hot on Friday, it's our hottest day at 96.
3: Fox 31 Chief Meteorologist Dave Frazier says we won't see any rain until the weekend, but those 90-degree temperatures will be staying through next week. The heat and the lack of air conditioning forcing the Poudre Valley School District to release thousands of kids early today. Some aren't happy about missing out on their favorite after-school activities.
35: Generally, just biking to school. It was hot this morning. And then I do tennis practice in the afternoon.
3: Mountain schools and a few others with air conditioning will be operating as normal today. The district warns parents that it may be forced to close schools again early tomorrow. Exactly 1 year since six workers died at a dairy farm in Keensburg. The family of four of those workers now suing the dairy for negligence that led to the tragedy.
0: The lawsuit claims the workers were exposed to hydrogen sulfide after a manure management system was remotely reactivated. It also alleges there was no gas monitor in the area where the workers were making repairs. No alarm had sounded and there was no forced ventilation or rescue plan. OSHA completed an investigation and fined the dairy more than $132,000, a fine which the owner is contesting. Brenda Stewart, KOA.
3: President Trump again threatening Iran, this time economically, as talks stall over Iran's nuclear program and the Strait of Hormuz shipping.
2: Posting to True Social, no one has given the Islamic Republic of Iran a greater opportunity to make a deal than me. Tragically for them, they have failed to take it. Therefore, today I am announcing the most crushing economic operation ever taken against any country. This will be economic warfare and isolation on an unprecedented scale.
3: That's Fox's Trey Yanks. In sports, the Rockies have the day off after losing to the Dodgers in extra innings last night, 6-4. They'll host the Cleveland Guardians at Coors Field come tomorrow night. On Wall Street right now, stock futures lower. Dow futures down 306 points. The S&P down 22 points. NASDAQ futures down 151. And currently, crude oil prices are right around $87 a barrel. And the U.S. national debt reaching a new milestone.
4: America now owes $40 trillion. The national debt surpassing the mark on Wednesday as defense costs, social programs like Social Security and Medicare, and interest on the burgeoning deficit make up an enormous share of federal spending. Possibly the most alarming thing about this number is how quickly we've gotten there. Just in March, the debt was at $39 trillion.
3: That's Fox's John Saucier. Fox 31 pinpoint weather. Mostly sunny today as our high temperature will be warming up to the low to mid-90s. Overnight low in the low 60s. A few degrees warmer tomorrow into the mid to upper 90s. And we have those rain chances moving in for the weekend. Currently it's 64 degrees in Denver. From the Common Spirit Health KOA News Desk, I'm Gina Gontek on KOA. Jonathan Steele joining us with the check of our Thursday morning drive in the KOA Traffic Center.
5: I got a slow build up out here this morning. Still very quiet. No problems. I-25 a little heavier down out of Thornton, although maintaining pretty good speeds towards downtown. We're still wide open to and from the tech center. The 270 I-76 ramps still a little slow there. East side of I-70 is building nicely, coming west from Pena back to I-25. It's about 10 minutes and Pena's 15 minutes into the airport. Still dealing with two problems north of us, out of Fort Collins. There's an accident near Mulberry southbound. They're down to one lane there. And then out of Fort Collins, we've had a crash also. This one is closing Powers. It's between Constitution and Palmer Park. Jonathan Steele on KOA 850 AM and 94.1 FM.
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12: Morning. It is Thursday, the 20th of August. Jimmy Sangenberger back in the saddle this morning for Ross Kaminsky on the news with Gina Gondek. You want to join in to the festivities? 56690 is the KOA Common Spirit Health text line to do just that. And we definitely want your participation because we want to hear from you on this National Radio Day, which is always a great day for those of us in radio because we get to talk about radio and what it is we love and hear from you what you love about radio, this medium that has inspired so many for generations and means so much to the United States. At least I like to think it still means so much. Gina, good morning and happy National Radio Day.
3: How fun is that? And it actually goes back to Detroit at WWJ.
12: Really?
3: On this day back in 1920 was when that station hit the airwaves. So that is why they celebrate on this day of August 20th.
12: It is remarkable to think about how, it's 106 years then. 106 years.
3: And we're not far behind is the thing. We're 101, I think, at this point at KOA? 102?
12: Yes, that's exactly right.
3: Yep.
12: Exactly. And it is remarkable to think about. 56690, we want to know, what do you love about radio? What got you into listening to radio and why? Gina, talk to me a little bit about your welcoming into radio. What got you inspired to go into this direction that now has you here on Morning Drive on KOA?
3: Yeah, because you can really talk both ways. You could talk about the idea of, okay, how I started listening to radio. Obviously, a lot of people are like, on my way to school with my parents having it on the car, you know, on my way to church, which was funny because we'd listened to a show that had the Sunday Hangover Morning. And at the time, I didn't know what that meant, but it was great because it was soft music. It was acoustic songs. It was things like that. When I decided what I wanted to go into radio was actually back in high school when I announced the homecoming court at the homecoming football game.
12: Okay.
3: So I was up in the press box and giving their bios, the organizations that they were a part of in high school and why they're on the court and any other information, what they're going to do in college or whatever, and got to announce the winner. And that was a ton of fun. I stepped out from the press box and everyone was like, wow, that sounded great. Gina, you know, that was really well done. I was like, I loved the fact that nobody even saw me. I was like, wait, there's a business for this. I was like, there is something you can do with this, because I realized I just really enjoyed giving people information and speaking to people, but not directly, not on TV, not in front of a crowd. It's so interesting that we sit in such an intimate room, and Ross has talked about it before, where it feels like you're talking one-on-one with someone.
12: Yes.
3: But you're talking to tens of thousands of someones.
12: Yes.
3: So it's just such a great experience. I've really enjoyed being a part of radio, and then it just went on from there. I mean, as soon as I got into college, I graduated with a broadcasting degree and worked with a couple radio stations in Michigan and have always done news talk. And that was just what I wanted to do from there. So it really did blossom into a great opportunity from one little spark of going, hey, you know what? This could be pretty fun.
12: How does it feel for you to come from Michigan and know, as you were just saying with WWJ, about that legacy in 1920?
3: I mean, Detroit radio is awesome and has been awesome. I mean, I was very gifted in being able to grow up and even intern at some of the stations that are around the Detroit area. And I remember truly being starstruck by some of the people that I saw, because I was like, I grew up listening to you. And instead, I was just grabbing their coffee each morning and things like that. But I started in the building. I got the opportunity to see firsthand what some of those stations are like. And, you know, Denver is just as great and even greater at this point. And so it's been an awesome opportunity to be like, wow, I had a firsthand experience of seeing the history of where it came to be and just how Detroit and certain radio stations really blossom into what they are. And I mean, I was even just pulling up, we got an email just a second ago that said, a study finds radio remains strong with Gen Z, which
12: that
3: I thought was
12: exciting.
3: So interesting, because
12: yes,
3: when I think about it, that's not the generation that I would consider that would even be thinking about radio. But a lot of people are going back to these old mediums in some sorts, and seems like they're kind of jumping on the excitement of radio as well.
12: Yeah. And then here, 101 years, I believe, is how long it's been for KOA, and very exciting to be a part of such a storied institution as well. 56690, I can relate for my origin story for radio. Jimmy, my dad turned me on to Rush Limbaugh. That's how I found talk radio. For me, it was my grandpa Walt. In fact, I have a picture of a young 5-year-old Jimmy Sangenberger in front of my grandpa's car, which at the time had a Rush EIB license plate. And there I am smiling right next to that license plate in this photo that would foretell the future that I'd eventually end up doing a heck of a lot of radio. But I remember the day when I was summer between 7th and 8th grade. We were back east in upstate New York in Albany, And my grandpa took me golfing. And on the way there, we were talking religion and so forth. And on the way back, he put Rush on. And I hadn't really listened much, but it was a very familiar voice, obviously, that I would hear. But something clicked, and I was very intrigued. And we got back to his home and continued listening. And what would happen is I'd come back to Colorado, back home, and would turn on Rush every single day. I mean, we'd be in the car going, running errands or walking through the grocery store. And, you know, 12, 13-year-old me had my portable CD/radio player with headphones on, listening to Rush. And then it started expanding into watching a little bit on TV from, like, Bill O'Reilly was an early influence, and I'd listen to him on the radio as well. He had a regular radio show. And Hugh Hewitt, in terms of interviews, really gave me an interest in that conversational aspect, because Rush was all monologues, and that's all that you would get from Rush.
3: I think a lot of KOA listeners probably have Rush Limbaugh to thank of why they continue to listen to talk radio, because that was just a very just instrumental, just groundbreaking experience. And I even remember I was working in Florida at the time in 2021 when he passed, and he passed at his home in Florida. And it was one of those moments where we were running his show, and as soon as you heard the somber tone of the fill-in host, we were like, we know that exactly what happened.
12: It was devastating. So then when I was in high school, I put together, summer between my junior and senior year, a high school conference on the U.S. Constitution. And the first interview that I ever did was here on KOA with Mike Rosen to promote that conference, which was very exciting. And then when I got to college at Regis University, I started a campus radio show called Sang Center. In fact, my handle on X is at Sang Center, Sang with an E, not an A, Center, because I started it during college when I was doing that radio show, which was blues and politics Sang style. And I would do interviews and monologues and have conversations about politics, and then do what we do with bumper music when I fill in and have blues and classic rock as commercial during commercial breaks, because we didn't have commercials on Regis's station.
3: JG at GV was my radio show, Gina Gontek at Grand Valley, and it was covering a whole, pretty much similar to what we do with Friday weekend events. I had a big show that I did a lot of local campus events and had organizations in and things like that, that they were able to talk a little bit about the events that were coming up for the weekend. I loved it. I mean, that was even another great opportunity where you have the college radio station where you can enjoy and kind of pick and choose what you really want to do with it as well.
12: Gives you that looseness. I mean, that was a station that was all about music. And here I come in there during the year that Barack Obama was running for president the first time, and I'm an 18-year-old college freshman, and I'm doing more center-right conservative talk radio on the station every week for 2 hours, and it's broadcasted clear across the quad at Regis. So that was always a lot of fun. But then when we get an AM radio, I'll have to in a bit talk about, because Ross was so instrumental. In fact, he's the reason that I even filled in for the first time many years ago on Denver radio. And we'll get into that coming up here on Ross Kaminsky on the News with Gina Gondek. I'm Jimmy Sangenberger in for Ross and KOA.
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8: KOA News Time, 6:19. Federal investigators looking into the cause of a deadly mid-air collision between a police helicopter and a small Cessna plane in Pennsylvania. Lieutenant Colonel George Bivens says that it happened last night near Carlisle, Pennsylvania.
9: As that Cessna came down along that runway, for an unknown reason, it veered hard to the right at the last moment. It struck the helicopter from the rear.
8: The pilot of the plane was killed. Two state troopers inside the helicopter were injured. President Trump planning to meet with North Korea's Kim Jong-un at some point this year.
10: He added North Korea should never have been allowed to have nuclear weapons, but said of Kim, as long as we have a smart president, he's going to be fine. Neither the White House nor North Korea have confirmed plans for a meeting. Trump met with Kim three times during his first term. I'm Mark Mayfield.
8: Demanding changes to safety, heat, water, even rodent control, a group of tenants at a subsidized housing community in Denver have formed a union. Residents at the Olin Hotel Apartments say that the city and the property manager have not been responsive to their requests for change. However, the management group, Senior Housing Options, says that the concerns are a top priority and have either been addressed or are being addressed. And a U.S. Army unit in Georgia offering some active duty soldiers a 4-day pass to play a highly anticipated video game when it's released in November. That game, Grand Theft Auto 6. They're offering a Fort Stewart available to soldiers who re-enlist for a minimum of 2 years between now and November 14th. Your next update at 6:30 from the Common Spirit Health KOA News Desk. I'm Gina Gondek on KOA. A look at your drive with Jonathan Steele in the KOA Traffic Center.
11: Yeah, city traffic doing very well. We're seeing a little increase here and there, but things are still fairly smooth. I think the only real slow spot is going to be 270 coming off I-76 there eastbound just prior to York, and then it kind of eases up out to the east side of I-70. Got the ramp from eastbound 70 to Pena backing up maybe just a little bit, but I-25 still maintaining pretty good speeds. Now, we do have the accident still up north out of Fort Collins, southbound at Mulberry, only one lane getting through with some slowing there quite a bit. In fact, not a big delay, but certainly will cost you a few extra minutes. And then down in the Colorado Springs area, Powers still remains closed due to a pretty bad accident between Constitution and Palmer Park. Jonathan Steele on KOA 850 AM and 94.1 FM.
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0: very smooth and funky tune here on KOA. Jimmy Sangenberger here with you in for Ross Kaminsky on the news with Gina Gondek. And since we only have a couple minutes here in this segment, we're talking about it's National Radio Day. How did you get listening into radio? What are your memories? What are the things that made you click with this medium? 56690, the KOA Common Spirit Health text line. So Gina and I both did college radio. We were talking about that. And I was at Regis University and built up a political talk show there over my 3 years. And while I was still at Regis, I started filling in up in Greeley for Amy Oliver Cook hosted a show there for many years up on KFKA, and I started filling in. Now, then the day I graduated from Regis University, our own Ross Kaminsky was hosting Sunday nights. He took over Backbone Radio for John Andrews that was on KNUS. And the day I graduated from Regis University, Gina, I filled in for Ross that night for the first time doing Denver radio. And that means, you know, I owe a lot to Ross for that opportunity. And then I'd host there for many years and then, you know, make my move over this way. But that day was memorable because I graduated from college, and then it was like I graduated from, you know, college radio onto Denver AM talk. And it was because of Ross.
1: Were you starstruck by Ross, or did you realize that he's actually a fraud and doesn't wash his legs?
0: I don't think I realized he doesn't wash his legs until years later. The fraud piece took a really long time to recognize. Was I starstruck by Ross? No. I was not. But was I appreciative, and was I like, this is a really good guy to give a 20-year-old college kid, college graduate, a chance to fill in? And then it just grew from there. And I appreciated that. It's like you see with Mike Rosen and the way in which, as listener talked about here in the text, the great Mike Rosen helped Ross break in here at KOA. You know, you really can see that paying it forward mindset that so many tremendous radio hosts have done. And the team here at KOA is just so phenomenal. And Mandy and Michael, awesome as well. Gina, I love working with you. And it is, there's something special when you have that connection, because there aren't many of us. It's not like there are 1,000 Denver radio hosts on the air. It's a smaller club than that.
1: Yeah, people forget that radio is a small world.
0: Yeah.
1: Where you find yourself finding connections. I mean, when I went from Michigan to Florida, literally my boss at the time was like, I haven't seen that area code in a while. Where are you from? We went to the same high school. He was working in Jacksonville, Florida. I was in Michigan at the time, and we both found out that we went to the same high school. So it's just like we travel all over the place to do this job, and we love doing it. And the radio world is very tight-knit and very, very small.
0: Yes, indeed. And what I love, too, because you were talking about, as we go to break, how you liked when you were doing the homecoming court, and you were announcing that for the high school, and you were like, everybody thought I did a great job and they didn't see me. Well, years later, what happened at the music festival you just went to this past weekend? Listener says, are you Gina Gondek? Doesn't even recognize you for your face. Yep. It's your voice.
1: Yep.
0: There you go.
1: Yep. That was a very unique experience, to say the least. I never expected that I would open my mouth and people would go, oh, wait, I think I know that voice. So it was very cool.
0: There you go. That's Gina. I'm Jimmy. I'm in for Ross. It's KOA. Keep it here.
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18: A quiet residential neighborhood erupts in chaos. Carmine Galante, the feared boss of the Bonanno crime family, lies dead, his cigar still clutched between his teeth.
19: Masked men walked into Joe and Mary's luncheonette in Brooklyn today and gunned down Carmine Galante, a man believed to be the most powerful mafia chieftain in the country.
18: The execution sent shockwaves through the criminal underworld and set the stage for one of the most pivotal criminal cases in New York City history. From the minds behind the acclaimed television series comes Law and Order: Criminal Justice System. This isn't a scripted drama. These are real stories told by the people who have lived them.
20: My father should have been a dead man.
18: For decades, the mafia had New York City in a stranglehold, with law enforcement seemingly powerless to intervene. But the murder of Carmine Galante marked the beginning of the end. Discover how a group of young prosecutors took on the mafia and, with the help of law enforcement, brought down its most powerful figures. I'm Anasika Nicolazzi, and from Wolf Entertainment and iHeart Podcasts, this is Law & Order: Criminal Justice System.
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1: 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I'm Gina Gondek.
21: It's extremely hot. It's stifling.
1: Too hot for kids to stay in school today without air conditioning. So the Poudre Valley School District is now releasing most kids 2 hours early today. Mountain schools and those with AC will still be running on a normal schedule. The district says it'll likely be dismissing schools early again tomorrow when temperatures climb even higher. Thousands of students back in the classroom for the first day of school at CU Boulder today. CU beginning a milestone academic year that includes the university's 150th anniversary and the new Sundance Film Festival. The incoming first-year class represents all 50 states, 47 countries, and students ranging in age from 16 to 74. After months of frustration over e-scooters riding on Denver sidewalks, the company behind the city's micromobility program is hoping some new technology could help.
22: VO says it's rolling out new tools designed to detect when someone takes a scooter onto the sidewalk and eventually slow that rider down. VO says since July 1st, it has been using GPS-based sidewalk detection that can trigger a real-time verbal warning to the rider. And now the company says it's working with Denver's Department of Transportation and Infrastructure to add on-vehicle LIDAR and to make that sidewalk detection more accurate. VO says those automatic slowdowns should begin by the end of summer. Reporting for KOA in Denver, I'm Fox 31's Hannah Powers.
1: In sports, the Rockies gave it their all last night, going into an extra inning before losing to the Dodgers again 6-4. They have the night off before facing the Cleveland Guardians come tomorrow night. The Nuggets saying goodbye to guard Peyton Watson. The team announcing a sign and trade agreement that sends Watson to Cleveland with a 4-year, $88 million contract. Denver gets Cleveland's unprotected first-round pick in 2031, second-round pick from Sacramento in 2032. And the Broncos have one of the best cornerbacks in the league, and Pat Surtain, and one of the NFL's most explosive receivers in Jalen Waddle. Surtain getting a good workout going against Waddle in training camp.
23: It's a unique skill set, knowing that he has the ability to make a big-time play in one snap. He could take a ball, like a 5-yard catch, and turn it into a 70-yard touchdown. That's the type of player he is. You know, it's fun watching that in action.
1: The Broncos' second preseason game and the first home game of the season tomorrow when they host the Packers. Our KOA coverage begins at 3. On Wall Street, stock futures falling as oil prices rise this morning. Right now, Dow futures are down 411 points. S&P down 40 points. NASDAQ futures down 244. And crude oil prices are just above $87 a barrel. Xcel Energy customers will see their bills go up after the Public Utilities Commission approved rate hike. Rates are going up almost 5%. Or an average of about $5 a month for most of us. Xcel's original request was for nearly 10% increase, but the company reduced it after customer pushback. Fox 31 pinpoint weather, mostly sunny, hot today with our high temperature around 93 degrees. Overnight low in the low 60s, back into the mid-90s tomorrow. Right now it's 64 in Denver. From the Common Spirit Health KOA News Desk, I'm Gina Gondek on KOA. Jonathan Steele joining us with a check of our Thursday morning drive from the KOA Traffic Center.
24: Yeah, we're continuing to see the increase in volume levels out here. It's pretty quiet. We're not dealing with any problems. I-70 eastbound ramp to Pena is jamming up a little bit. That may cost you a couple of minutes if you're heading to DIA. 270 is fairly busy out of Commerce City. I-76 west down from 85, getting into I-25, a little sluggish there, as well as the north end of I-25, which is filling in a little bit, but still maintaining fairly good speeds from 104. And eventually getting into downtown. And 225 also, in from Parker anyway, a little sluggish. Down in the Springs, Powers Boulevard still remains closed for a really bad accident between Constitution and Palmer Park. There are some delays related to that. But on the other hand, the good news up north is they just opened up I-25 southbound at Mulberry out of Fort Collins. Had a real bad accident there too. And it's a little slow, but at least you can get through without any big hangups. Jonathan Steele on KOA 850 AM and 94.1 FM.
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0: Rest in peace, Frank Beard. Jimmy Sangenberger back with you here on KOA. In for Ross Kaminsky on the news with Gina Gondek. And I have to get to this. We're going to dip in and out in the radio stories. I just love the texts that we're getting. 56690 on what radio means to you, your history with it, what got you into listening to radio. And if you've done anything in radio, what your experience was like. And I have to go to this because of my experience as a radio host at Regis University, starting with my Sang Center show, Blues and Politics Sang Style. Listener text coming in 56690 KOA Common Spirit out of text line. I love this. Jimmy, former Regis radio alum here, 660 KRCX. Let me just say, when I was there at Regis, it was KRCX 93.9, the real deal. So it was over on the FM side. But the text continues. I was on the air in 1984 and 1985. I used to do the Friday afternoon show from the little studio that was above the bookstore in room 202, if I recall. So just so you know, at some point, if you don't know, Regis moved the radio station and it grew and they had multiple a recording room and a lot more space, but into the basement of the student center. I don't know if the station even is a thing at Regis right now, but that's where it was circa when I graduated in 2011. I used to do several of the dances as well. During my short stint as station manager, I changed the call letters from KRCR to KRCX and got that old carrier current transmitter fixed because basically KRCR was like a hardwired radio station into the cafeteria. Well, thank you, sir, for your contribution both in KRCX and also in terms of changing it to be over the airwaves. Now, eventually it would be streamed online, and that's where I had a lot of my listenership, probably most of my listenership, to be honest, was people streaming online. But continuing with the text, one of the guys at our school had a mom that worked for Westwood One Radio Network in California, and they got us on the Top 20 Countdown show that used to come in on big platters like the old Casey Kasem American Top 40 shows. The radio station was more like WKRP because the station had just been a studio. I'll have to send you a picture of me from behind the mic back in the day. I'd love to see you in that. Jimmy at JimmySangenberger.com. My website, of course, JimmySangenberger.com. There's no A, I, or U in Sangenberger. It's all E's all the time. Once you know that Sangenberger is
1: easy.
0: There you go. Oh, and he said, I think the total effect of radio power was like 10 watts or something. I don't think that ever changed. That's why the online streaming was such a good thing, such a godsend, over time, I have to say. Thank you for sharing that. I really appreciate it. I gotta love it. It's just thinking about all of this is bringing back a lot of memories and everything. Dragon was even sharing his origin story off air for radio. Dragon, you had a very different route from me and Gina.
2: Do you want the TLDR or do you want the whole longer story?
0: Whatever will work for the next 3 minutes.
2: Couple of minutes. Sure, yeah. So my family had the Subway franchise, and I was, you know, forced to work in that. And it was my late teens or so. I already had a kid and a kid on the way. And I'm closing up shop one day, and I'm sweeping the lobby, and I hear a commercial on the radio say, you know, do you want to be a DJ? Do you want to be on air? And it was our media school here in Colorado. And the light just went off in my head going, you can do that kind of thing? I don't have to sweep floors forever. This sounds great. So I talked with the ex-Mrs. Redbeard, and I said, hey, this is something that I think I'd really like to do. And unfortunately, I think some people know the story about the ex-Mrs. Redbeard. She was not the most pleasant of people out there and just said, no, we need both incomes right now. You can't go to school. So we got divorced, and that happened, not just because of the school stuff, but then a few years go by, and I'm dating this wonderful girl, and I tell her that I've, you know, kind of still have this dream of wanting to work in radio, and there's a school right here, and she's like, do it. Go for it. She was just so encouraging and so helpful and just was like, I'll watch the kids while you go to school. It'd be fantastic. You know, I have this great career. And I was like, that sounds fantastic. I got into school, and school got me the internship, and the internship got me a job. And 20 years later, here I sit.
0: Now you are as legendary as all the other dragons.
2: Oh, yeah, sure. Yeah.
0: Yes. Yes, you are. Dragon Redbeard. Everybody loves Dragon.
2: Oh, sure. Yeah.
0: When you were elsewhere yesterday, they were loving you elsewhere, which is why we're so fortunate to have you here.
2: Yeah, we shared the text line with the other station I was helping fill in for. So, yeah. But, yes, yeah, it was fun, and I certainly enjoyed it. And you know, I wish I could have gotten in a little sooner, but, you know, I'm here. I'm here now, so it's good times.
0: There you go. And you could join ZZ Top, too, because you're... You're the one guy here who's got the beard for it, unless you want to be the drummer, because
2: exactly.
0: that position is sadly open, but you're required to not have a beard if you're ZZ Top's drummer.
2: How's that the thing? You got a group of ZZ Top, you got two guys with fabulous beards, you have the one guy whose name is Beard and doesn't have one.
0: Yeah. Exactly. Well, you missed, you were with us yesterday, so you missed our tributes to Frank Beard. What a loss, right?
2: For sure, yeah. I mean, he wasn't big on, you know, flair and fills or anything. He just set the groove, and that's what you did. And it worked.
0: Worked so well. And he was with that little band from Texas for 57 years.
2: Something like that, yeah.
0: Yeah, I believe my math is right. 57 years. God bless him. Up there playing with Dusty Hill. Rocking and rolling at this very moment. I believe that. Thank you, Dragon. Gotta love those origin stories. 56690 throughout the show. We'll be dipping in and out from your texts on the program and the KOA Common Spirit Health text line. This is Ross Kaminsky on the news with Gina Gondek. Good morning, Gina.
1: Good morning, Jimmy. KOA News Time, 6:45. Following a devastating fish kill that took place at St. Brain State Park, park officials say over 30,000 fish died in Sandpiper Pond on the northeast side of the park over the weekend, likely from a lack of oxygen in the water. Rangers cleaned up only a fourth of the fish. They say that the birds got the rest. The park will not be stocking ponds on the north side this fall, instead focusing on areas that are healthier for fish. New numbers from the CDC show there are over 15,000 cyclosporiasis cases in the U.S. At least 828 people have been hospitalized. Two in Michigan died. It's still believed that the parasitic disease was driven largely by a multi-state outbreak linked to iceberg lettuce sourced from central Mexico. But federal health officials are still investigating. President Trump says interest rates need to come down. Speaking to reporters at the White House yesterday, the president said he likes Federal Reserve Chairman Kevin Warsh, but his hands are tied due to the Board of Governors, which he called political.
3: Every time we do great, we announce great numbers, the interest rates go up. And they go up because they want to stop inflation. They should go down because the country's strong.
1: Trump pointed to Switzerland's interest rate and said that the U.S. shouldn't be paying more than any other country. Meanwhile, the weekly jobless claims report is out. 206,000 Americans filed first-time claims for unemployment benefits last week. That's a drop of 6,000 from the previous week's revised total. And the U.S. national debt reaching a staggering milestone, surpassing $40 trillion. It comes just 5 months after the U.S. hit a record $39 trillion debt back in March. Your next update in 15 minutes from the Common Spirit Health KOA News Desk. I'm Gina Gondek on KOA. A look at your drive in the KOA Traffic Center. Here's Jonathan Steele.
4: Yeah, our first problem here in the city this morning is going to be on I-76. It's westbound at 88th. Left lane's blocked up there. You got a couple of vehicles, and it appears a motorcyclist also involved, although it doesn't look serious. I imagine they're waiting for police, possibly rescue units, but like I said, everyone's on their feet. Actually, they were kicking debris from the accident off to the left shoulder, all the motorists and the biker, so certainly not that bad. But it is backed up quite a bit coming in from 85. Going to squeeze right from there. It opens up back to I-25. 270 still a little busy, especially east coming off I-76. A lot of congestion out to the east side of I-70, particularly the eastbound side of I-70, trying to get on to Pena. A bit of a delay developing there. 225 around Parker's jamming up a little bit. And I'm checking out a crash coming into Inglewood on Hampton. It looks like eastbound right at Santa Fe. No details there, but I'm seeing some backups now. Jonathan Steele on KOA 850 AM and 94.1 FM.
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0: here with you all week on KOA for Ross Kaminsky on the news with Gina Gondek. And that right there, Joe Bonamassa, who this Sunday is at Red Rocks once again. And I'm looking forward to the show. He always puts on a great one and loves playing Red Rocks. He was on the show a couple days ago talking about how it's his favorite outdoor venue to perform. And somehow we see people who, I meet people, maybe it's you, how could you, who've never seen a concert at Red Rocks and they've lived here for like 25 years or something, or their whole lives. I don't understand. It's right in our backyard. And it's the best place to see a car. I love seeing shows at Red Rocks. I know Gina does as well. I mean, what is not to love about seeing Red Rocks? You a Red Rocks fan, Dragon?
1: I don't know anybody who isn't.
0: See? It's so obvious. It's so obvious, isn't it? I mean,
2: I'm crazy enough to watch.
1: She does yoga at Red Rocks.
2: Yoga on the rocks is pretty fun. That's a good one, too.
0: I didn't realize that.
2: Yeah.
0: Okay.
2: In the summertime, on Saturday mornings, they do some yoga on the rocks.
0: I missed that
2: classes.
0: Somehow.
2: I am not the stairs runner, though. That's where I draw the line.
0: That's exhausting. Just watching them is exhausting.
2: Yep.
0: I think after a concert, when you're rushing to get to your car because you know the traffic, you want to beat the traffic, and then you realize, shoot, you can never beat the traffic. It's going to happen no matter what, but you still want to race to your car. So you're at least ahead of the others trying to beat the traffic and unsuccessfully doing so or not doing so. But that's the exercise that you get when you're racing there. And I'm like, how does anybody do this intentionally?
2: See, we purposely park near the bottom, like right near one of the entrances. So we are the last car in, first car out. Problem, though, is you do the hike all the way up.
0: Yes.
2: Intentionally, we tell ourselves this is going to be our workout for the day. We are going to go from the very bottom, hike all the way, do those really, really steep stairs all the way to the top. And it's probably a pretty decent hike. And the funniest part is we always have the shuttles passing by and they're like, do you want to get on the shuttle? We're like, no. We're doing this for ourselves. We're getting our workout in. But that's my hack because I'm always like, I can be that
1: first car.
2: Well, thankfully,
1: it's just us here in this room and not, you know, thousands of people listening to us like we're talking. It's natural radio.
2: Don't take my idea. But
1: so nobody else is going to ever take that idea.
2: Never.
0: I usually go to the other lot. And so I'm not going up the full stairs. But if I'm lower in the seats, you know, those better seats, then that just means more of a walk going down there.
2: I'm also stairs over ramp anytime.
0: Oh, yeah.
2: Stairs over ramp.
0: Sure.
2: Because at least the stairs, you get the steepness out of the way.
0: Yeah.
2: The ramp, people don't realize how gradual and how long the ramp goes and snakes back and forth. And I'm like, nope, I'll just kind of run up the stairs as fast as I can, be completely out of breath, and just get where I need to be.
1: Now, Jimmy, you just said something that might anger some people over here. You said closer is better at Red Rocks?
0: Personally, I think so.
1: Wow. Because if you're higher up, you get the whole skyline and everything. Ooh, that might be fighting words.
0: I love the experience of having, not necessarily too close, although it is pretty cool if you are, you know, within like 10, 20 rows, but I like the acoustic experience. I like being closer visually. There's something I always enjoy about that. But here's the thing about Red Rocks. Whether you're down below or you're up top, there's no such thing as a bad seat at Red Rocks.
1: That's true.
0: Mm-hmm. I mean, no matter what.
2: But I think I am with Dragon that the middle, I'm talking the skyline needs to hit right above the stage.
1: Yep.
2: So you have
1: the upper half.
2: Yep. Exactly.
0: Oh, mm-hmm. Okay. Mm-hmm. Fair.
1: It's a little bit of a climb.
0: Absolutely.
1: It's worth it.
0: Yes. Oh, the midpoint, I'll grant you that without a doubt. When you have, especially on a nice crisp night and you have the sunset going on, there's no more of a picturesque experience than that. So I shall concede that.
1: One more hack from a listener here on the text line, 56690. Ride your motorcycle. That way you can park at the top.
0: There you go.
2: There are the motorcycle spots
1: Yep.
0: Or go with somebody who has a candy cap for their car. And then that is perfect because you get nice and close because, but the thing is about that, you have to make sure that you get there early enough that there's one available.
1: Yeah, that could be a problem.
0: Then you're kind of SOL at a certain point if you're not there early enough with the person who has the handicap. Oh, gotta love it. Red Rocks, the best place. Who has not seen Red Rocks? A show at Red Rocks, 56690, KOA, Commons Beard Health text line. If you want us to make fun of you, please go ahead and text in that you haven't been. No, I don't want to do that. I want to encourage you to see a show.
2: Give your rationale of why. I'm curious if anyone can argue
0: that's a good point.
2: Why you haven't gone.
0: That's if there's an intentional reason. Why
1: like
0: you're
1: they
0: avoiding
1: any good bands up there?
0: Not at Red Rocks. If there's an intentional reason, a lot of people though, Gina, that I meet who haven't seen been to Red Rocks, it's just I just haven't gone.
2: Mm-hmm.
0: It's just I didn't have a burning enough to go and make a point of it, or I don't really see concerts, so I didn't think of it.
2: Right,
0: I haven't thought of it, and I'm like, even if you haven't seen a concert. You're not a big fan of concerts. Check it off the bucket list. Find one artist to go see. And this Sunday at Red Rocks, I'll be taking, my fiance's 13-year-old son to Red Rocks for the first time to see Joe Bonamassa. So really looking forward to his Red Rocks experience because I love that place. We all do, all three of us. And, the many tens of thousands listening now mostly live Red Rocks. I'm assuming that. I'm just going to assume that. Makes me feel good to think that everybody loves Red Rocks as much as we do. Good to be with you. Two more hours up ahead as we continue. Jimmy in for Ross with Gina on KOA.
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29: KOA News Time 7:02. I'm Gina Gundek. New this morning, Denver in the top three for the DNC. The Democratic National Committee narrowing down their list of potential host cities for the 2028 presidential convention, now to Denver, Boston, and Philadelphia. A final decision is expected later this year. The heat giving some kids a get-out-of-school-free card.
30: It's a blessing.
29: She's one of thousands of students in the Poudre Valley School District who will go home 2 hours early today before the temperatures peak at around 93 degrees. Most schools in the district don't have air conditioning, and it could take a few years before recently approved HVAC systems will be installed. We should note that all mountain schools, Fort Collins, Fossil Ridge, Poudre, and Timnath, and Wellington Middle High Schools will be running as scheduled.
31: To everyone starting a new school year, have a great year.
29: Governor Polis taking to social media, wishing the students and all of Colorado's 178 public school districts good luck. But the return to school also comes with a warning from the DEA.
32: Despite national progress, fentanyl death rates in Colorado are on the rise. DEA Rocky Mountain Assistant Special Agent in Charge Eric Neal says fentanyl is prevalent, and if your kids have a cell phone, they can buy it.
33: Certain emojis will signify you want certain drugs.
32: Fentanyl is the leading cause of death for Americans 18 to 45, highlighting the need to remind your kids not to take unknown pills or powders. Connor Shreve, KOA.
29: Colorado's attorney general now suing the operator of an ICE detention center in Aurora for failing to release information about a tuberculosis case at the facility. Senator John Hickenlooper says he and others visited the facility to try to get some answers.
34: We asked basic, important questions about the confirmed case of tuberculosis. And we asked questions about other potential cases.
29: But the GEO group has refused to turn over records to him or health inspectors. Attorney General Phil Weiser accuses the company of endangering public health by failing to cooperate with the investigation. Another new lawsuit filed this week involves a Colorado dairy farm in Keensburg. where five men and a teen died last year when a manure pipe ruptured, exposing them to highly toxic hydrogen sulfide gas.
0: Four families filed the suit against Prospect Ranch LLC. The families alleged the business had no ventilation, no monitoring equipment, and no way to rescue the men. The families are seeking damages under Colorado's wrongful death law. It's also arguing the deaths qualify as felonious killings under state law, which would allow the families to seek damages beyond the state's limit for non-economic losses. Nia Bender, KOA.
29: And President Trump threatening economic warfare with Iran. Trump making a comment on Truth Social yesterday saying he's launching an economic D-Day against the country. The president said Iran failed to take the opportunity to make a deal and would now face what he called economic warfare and isolation on an unprecedented scale. In sports, the Rockies went into an extra inning before losing to the Dodgers 6-4 yesterday. They have the night off today before facing the Cleveland Guardians come tomorrow night. On Wall Street, ahead of the opening bell, stock futures lower this morning. The Dow was down 374 points. S&P futures down 25 points. NASDAQ futures down 144. Crude oil prices right around $86 a barrel. AAA puts the national gas average at $4.10 a gallon this morning. Colorado much higher, around $4.48. 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Fox 31 pinpoint weather, mostly sunny today, dry with our high temperature reaching the mid-90s. Overnight low in the low 60s, even hotter tomorrow into the mid to upper 90s. Right now it's 63 in Denver. From the Common Spirit Health KOA News Desk, I'm Gina Gontek on KOA. A look at your Thursday morning drive with Jonathan Steele in the KOA Traffic Center.
1: Yeah, we still have a big tie-up on I-76 due to a crash involving a few cars and a motorcyclist. This was westbound at 88th. They've got the wreckage out of there, it appears. I think they're just trying to wrap it up right now. With the left lane block, certainly got to keep to the right, but it's a slow crawl coming down from Highway 85. From there, it does open up back to I-25. 270 is a little sluggish. The east side of I-70, a little busy, especially west from Tower. Looks like about a good 20-minute drive now all the way back to I-25. We've had some congestion heading in and out of the airport on Pena, but not really in a delay mode. 225 down the hill from Parker, a little busy also. One other accident getting into Inglewood this morning on Hampton. It's eastbound right at Santa Fe. Looks like we're backed up all the way to Federal. Jonathan Steele on KOA 850 AM and 94.1 FM.
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5: Time now for the second hour. Jimmy Sangenberger in for Ross this morning, all week, including one more day tomorrow. Good to be with you. So the week has taken an interesting turn vis-a-vis South Korea and North Korea, with President Trump saying earlier this week, or was it over the weekend? It all blends together. That he had ordered Pete Hegseth, the Secretary of Defense, Secretary of War, to pull back on the joint military exercises with South Korea. That is to say, it was too late to cancel, but we want to do less than we have been doing. And he said largely that was because he was rebuffed when he asked for support vis-a-vis Iran from South Korea. That is an interesting rationale when it comes to the issue of regional security in Southeast Asia in and of itself. But it gets even more striking when you have things like this from President Trump about North Korean dictator Kim Jong-un.
6: Folks who say that you are prioritizing the interests of adversaries in North Korea over our longtime partners by scaling back
7: military exercises. No, I'm making it much safer. You see, I'm actually making it much safer. Kim Jong-un has always treated me with great respect, and we met on numerous occasions, actually, two primary occasions, spoken and spent time. I understand him. He understands me.
5: That's President Trump doing what the Wall Street Journal editorial board calls romancing Kim Jong-un again. Let's talk about what's happening with South Korea, North Korea, the United States, China, with Gordon G. Chang, prolific author of countless books, including most recently China is Going to War. And previously he has published Losing South Korea and Nuclear Showdown, North Korea Takes on the World. His Twitter handle, or on X, at Gordon G. Chang. Gordon Chang, welcome back to KOA. Good to talk with you, sir.
4: Thank you so much, Jimmy. I really appreciate it.
5: So let's start with this military exercise pullback from President Trump with South Korea. What do you make of it? And do you think it is a wise move or not?
4: This is absolutely the wrong move. Last week we learned that North Korean soldiers actually crossed the military demarcation line into South Korea. And this follows a number of other North Korean provocations also in the demilitarized zone. So we need to scale up deterrence and scale up the exercises rather than scale them down. President Trump doesn't have a good relationship with Kim Jong-un. We know this because Kim's sister just a few hours ago said, well, I don't know anything about what Trump is saying. And clearly the North Koreans are working very hard against interests of the United States and our allies and partners. They're sending artillery shells, short-range ballistic missiles, and soldiers to the front in Ukraine. They're firing off ballistic missiles. We don't pay attention to them anymore, but they're continuing to do that. And they threaten South Korea. So President Trump should not have issued that Truth Social posting this week, because it's a move, and any miscalculation at this point could light up the region.
5: Is this an issue of weakening deterrence? I mean, to me, Gordon G. Chang, what we see in the United States for any of our joint military exercises with Japan or South Korea or what have you, in this case, it is as much about North Korea as it is about deterring Chinese aggression, especially vis-a-vis Taiwan.
4: Yes, well, North Korea is a pawn of China, has always been. A lot of people say, well, you know, the Chinese are worried about the North Koreans getting closer to the Russians. I actually don't think that's the case. I think that China has orchestrated this move between Moscow and Pyongyang because China wants to support Russia in Ukraine, but it doesn't want to do it directly. So it's having its great friends in North Korea actually do the heavy lifting. As one very perceptive North Korea analyst said, Russia is the ambulance, but China is the hospital providing day-to-day care for the North Koreans. And I think that sums it up.
5: At the same time, the South Korean president isn't somebody we can look to for authentic leadership that's the kind that South Koreans need at this time, is it?
4: No, it isn't. Yi Jae-myung is very pro-China, very pro-North Korean. And he abhors and maybe even hates the United States. And we know this from his string of comments, especially before being president. Now, many people say that President Trump's Truth Social posting about the exercises is really directed against Yi. It very well may be, but there are better ways to do that. Yi is fast dismantling South Korea's democracy. We don't know where he's taking the country, but it is not impossible that South Korea joins the Chinese camp soon and actually may even become a communist state. I'm not saying that will happen, but I am saying that is the direction. And obviously, we have great interest in South Korea, not only because South Korea is or was a free society, a very important partner of the United States. We actually have a military alliance with South Korea, a pledge to defend it. We cannot allow this to happen, especially because the people of South Korea are very pro-American right now. It's unfortunate that the leadership is not on our side. But we can sort of maneuver through this. But this is going to be a very difficult time for us.
5: Literally 20 seconds, Gordon G. Chang. Unfortunately, North Korea and his comments, the president's comments about Kim Jong-un that are pretty glowing. What do you make of that?
4: President Trump likes to do that. Unfortunately, the North Koreans have not reciprocated. And the three meetings between Trump and Kim in the first Trump term Those did not end up well for us.
5: Yeah, they didn't. I kind of miss Fire and Fury Trump, if you remember from that time period. Unfortunately, we got to leave it there. Follow him on X at Gordon G. Chang. Always good to talk with you, my friend. Thanks so much for joining us on KOA.
4: Oh, well, thank you, Jimmy. I appreciate it.
5: You bet. Once again, Gordon G. Chang joining us. I'm Jimmy Sangenberger in for Ross Kaminsky along with Gina Gondek as we continue on KOA.
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3: KOA News Time 719. President Trump says he plans to meet with North Korean leader Kim Jong-un this year.
4: I get along with him. And you know what? The fact that I get along with him, that's a good thing, not a bad thing.
3: Neither the White House nor North Korea have really confirmed any details of the potential meeting. Trump met with Kim three times during his first presidential term. A pilot is dead, two troopers injured, following a collision between a police helicopter and a small plane in Pennsylvania near the state's capital.
5: This happened in Carlisle at an airport with no control tower. The law enforcement chopper was hovering near a runway when the small plane came in for a landing, the plane colliding with the chopper and breaking apart. Federal investigators are on the scene looking into the cause.
3: That's ABC's Faith Abube. Some much-needed rainfall allowing Jefferson County officials to ease their fire restrictions from stage 2 to stage 1 in unincorporated areas of the county. But the sheriff's office says drought conditions remain a concern. Denver Mountain Parks and Jefferson County Parks and Open Space remain under stage 2 restrictions. And Harvard University agreeing to pay $53 million over lawsuits brought by families of millions of donors whose body parts were stolen from Harvard's medical school morgue. The morgue's manager was reportedly caught selling those body parts on the black market. Your next update at 7:30 from the Common Spirit Health KOA News Desk. I'm Gina Gundek on KOA. A check of your drive in the KOA Traffic Center. Here's Jonathan Steele.
6: Yeah, we still have police trying to get this accident off of I-76 westbound at 88. They've been blocking up the left lane for quite some time. It looked like the wreckage was all gone, but it is backed up a little bit past Highway 85. Of course, 85 also on that merge there is going to be affected. But it looks like a lot of folks are using the frontage road, and unfortunately, that's tied up also. Highway 2 is kind of jamming also. I think folks are swinging over there just east of the interstate and coming, it looks like around 96, got a pretty big backup. So that's the worst of it right now for us. Freeways everywhere else are doing okay. 270 is a little on the heavy side and seeing an increase. I-25 down to and from the tech center. One other problem spot on Hampton is going to be eastbound at Santa Fe on a crash that's still backed up to Federal. Jonathan Steele on KOA 850 AM and 94.1 FM.
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Coming back, Jimmy Sangenberger here with you. Right place, wrong time. Not me being here. It's always the right place and the right time when I fill in for Ross Kaminsky on the news. But you got to wonder if the DNC, the Democratic National Committee, has their convention here in Denver. It's on the short list. Is that the right place,

0: Wrong time? Is it the wrong place, right time? Is it wrong place, wrong time? Is it right place, right time? I don't know, Gina. I'd rather not have them come back here like they did in 2008, but
1: really?
0: Oh well. I remember, because I was in college at Regis, I remember having to avoid that. And I went to the RNC as an alternate delegate in 2016 to Cleveland. They lock everything down.
1: Right.
0: It's just such a challenge. And it also ends up costing a lot more than you actually gain in economic benefit.
1: That's fair. I definitely agree. I think maybe I'm being selfish with it and saying as a journalist,
0: yes,
1: that would be awesome. I don't care who it is. If there's any event that happens, RNC, DNC, you name it. If we have the opportunity to have a big groundbreaking event in our city, I'm down. But I have a feeling that I am the minority of probably a very small few that say, sure, just completely ruin all of my commuter traffic issues, everything that I'm going to have to deal with if this happens. That I understand that.
0: Yeah, so one thing that was cool in Cleveland was not only was I an alternate delegate, but I did get press credentials. So I was in and out of Radio Row and all these other places, and it was really cool to have that kind of access. I guess I might have a bit of a different opinion if it was the RNC, because that one, I'd have more access. I'd be able to get press credentials and be able to have more opportunities because I got more connections in that realm. Maybe I'd be a little more of the mindset that you have from journalistically there. I, as a journalist, I don't know that I'd cover the DNC myself.
1: But also with the DNC, I feel like it's an even playing field because nobody has connections, because what in the world is going to be happening in the Democratic National Convention in 2028?
0: Right.
1: I don't know if anybody knows yet.
0: Yeah.
1: So it will be really interesting to see who will even be coming through. If you missed the news, we'll have more coming up in 5 minutes, but Denver is on the list of the top three cities. They toured five. They eliminated, I believe it was Atlanta and Chicago. And now we are down to Philadelphia, Denver, and Boston. So we'll see where we go from there.
0: Quite frankly, RNC, DNC, whatever it is, I wouldn't want it in Denver right now. I mean, the political climate is so fraught. You never know what can happen. And already locking things down the way that has to be done. But on the other hand, Gina, I can't blame you. As a journalist, you'd be there doing a heck of a lot for KOA without a doubt. So, I don't know, maybe for your sake I'll pull for it, but for the rest of us, maybe not so much. We'll see. I'm Jimmy Sagenberger, that's Gina Gondek. It's Ross Kaminsky on the news with Gina as we continue on KOA.
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22: KOA News Time 7:31. I'm Gina Gundek. We begin with a developing story from the Democrats this morning as Denver is moving one step closer to hosting the Democratic National Convention in 2028. KOA's Keita Dixon joins us live in studio with the latest.
23: Denver is a finalist city with Philadelphia and Boston. Atlanta and Chicago were both eliminated from contention with this morning's announcement. Denver Mayor Mike Johnston's office just provided a statement to our newsroom saying Denver proved what it could do when it hosted in 2008, and the city has only gotten better since. The city hosted the Democratic National committee members earlier this summer, and Johnston says they were able to showcase the growth that the city has had as it overcomes challenges. Denver has the chance to host its first convention since 2008 when Democrats nominated eventual President Barack Obama. The Democratic National Committee is expected to make a final decision later this year. Reporting live in studio, Keenan Dixon, KOA.
22: Thanks, Keenan. If you can't stand the heat, well, get out of the classroom. The Poudre Valley School District heeding that advice and releasing thousands of students 2 hours early today. Most of the schools don't have air conditioning.
24: For the kids, 100% support it. As a mom, frustrating because I have to rearrange my work schedule and some other things, but a kid's safety has to come first as well as their health and well-being.
22: All Mountain schools will be in session for the entire day, along with schools in Fort Collins, Fossil Ridge, Poudre, and Rocky Mountain High Schools, Timnath and Wellington Middle High Schools, Poudre Global Academy, and PSD Transition Programs, all operating on a normal schedule.
0: Staffers at St. Vrain State Park say the drought is to blame for killing about 33,000 fish in Sandpiper Pond over the weekend. The park will not be stocking the Northside ponds this fall, choosing to put those fish in healthier waters in the park, such as Coot and Pintail Ponds and the Blue Heron Reservoir. Another bear encounter in Colorado. This one is the fourth in the last 4 days.
1: This time, a bear in Crested Butte got into a home and accidentally started a fire. At least we assume it was accidental. Crews were able to contain the fire to the kitchen and safely take care of the bear, and no one was injured. Colorado Parks and Wildlife officers say they've had to put down more bears this season because of dangerous encounters with people. A bear attacked a homeless man in Aspen this week. Another attacked a man outside his apartment in Vail, and a woman was injured in Steamboat Springs early Monday when a bear forced its way into her home. Brenda Stewart, KOA.
0: President Trump says he's reducing the joint military exercises with South Korea, and he'll meet with North Korean dictator Kim Jong-un later this year.
10: We're doing a massive war exercise. I thought that was very insulting to somebody that, frankly, has been, during my term at least, very well behaved.
0: North Korean state media claims that there's no word of any discussions between Trump and Kim. In sports, the Rockies have the day off after being swept by the Dodgers. They lost last night 6-4 in 10 innings. They'll host the Cleveland Guardians come tomorrow night. On Wall Street, at the opening bell, stocks lower this morning. The Dow is down 413 points. S&P down 21 points. The NASDAQ is down 98 points. Crude oil prices just under $87 a barrel. Fox 31 pinpoint weather, hot, dry today as our high temperature will be reaching the mid-90s. Overnight low in the low 60s, climbing into the mid to upper 90s tomorrow. Looks like we'll have some rain in the forecast for the weekend. Right now it's 63 in Denver. From the Common Spirit Health KOA News Desk, I'm Gina Gontek on KOA. Taking a look at your Thursday morning drive with Jonathan Steele in the KOA Traffic Center.
16: Yeah, the big crash of the morning up there on I-76 at 88th has been cleared. They drove away just a short time ago. It did back up quite a ways there, back past 104th, in fact, on I-76 as well as Highway 85, but we'll see some improvement shortly. Boulder Turnpike westbound at Sheridan, left lane accident. They just moved that to the shoulder area, but it backed up to about Federal, so that's running a little rough. 270 and I-76 ramps continue to jam pretty heavily. There's a stall northbound 25 just up past the turnpike in the right lane. That's actually backed up in the area. East side of I-70 is heavy duty, jamming west from Tower, and Pena is running awfully busy, both to and from the airport. And the rest of the system is fairly typical. Jonathan Steele on KOA 850 AM and 94.1 FM.
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0: coming back with a little Steppenwolf and their tune, The Pusher, as we continue Jimmy Sangenberger in for Ross Kaminsky on the news with Gina Gondek. And there have been a lot of discussions of late in the past several years over how to handle and approach issues, for example, like biological males in girl sports. Earlier this week, I talked about Jefferson County Schools suing the Federal Department of Education over its Title IX findings regarding that very issue and bathrooms and locker rooms and things along those lines. And that was effectively a preemptive lawsuit by the second largest school district of Colorado against the Federal Department of Education. We see in the WNBA a lot of controversy now over a couple of former NBA athletes who are saying, hey, we want to go and be part of the WNBA draft to prove a point on that front. But we've also seen issues where, and this is something I've reported on in my columns in the Denver Gazette, where teachers have encouraged students at times that it's okay to keep secrets regarding if a kid says they want to be treated as a different gender, it's okay. I'll address you that way, call you the pronouns that you want, and we'll keep it from your parents. That's a documented phenomenon that is happening in school districts, and oftentimes with school districts even encouraging teachers not to tell parents about any what's called social transitioning happening. So there are a lot of these issues and concerns that are going on at this moment. And there's a fascinating new report from the organization Do No Harm, donoharmmedicine.org, entitled The Colorado Gender Affirming Pipeline, by the report by James Eller. And I'm pleased to be joined by one of the doctors who's a part of Do No Harm to talk about this. Dr. Travis Morrell returns here on KOA. Dr. Morrell, MD, I should add. Dr. Morrell, good morning.
1: Good morning, Jimmy. It's an honor to be back. Thank you.
0: Good to talk with you, sir. Appreciate the time. So give us sort of the top line. What is this report about and why publish it? Why look into this particular issue?
1: Well, we knew that Colorado put kids on a one-way train to lifelong medical harm. You've reported on how Colorado has had a law that bans doctors from talking to kids and telling them that they're okay in their healthy body. And as soon as the Supreme Court kind of overturned that law, they passed a new one in May to do the same thing. And so Colorado's already on a one-way harming kids for gender ideas street. But what this report lets us know is that this problem goes much deeper than we ever knew. Colorado State Behavioral Health Department has this program called iMatter, and it turns out that they spent over $5 million in marketing iMatter to kids, especially targeting minors, kids 12 to 18, especially telling kids in this 12 to 18 age group that they could talk to therapists privately without their parents' knowledge or consent, including about gender therapy or gender identity. And they were even talking with kids as young as 5. And so this kind of one-way discussion of if any kid has gender questions, then it has to kind of lead to their healthy body not being the correct one. This is being funded and by Colorado tax dollars, and it's targeting kids privately in their own home and in schools.
0: Is there a little more you could share about the iMatter program? Because on the one hand, I have seen where in a pinch it can be beneficial, especially if parents are involved and they're like, okay, I can't quickly enough get my kid into seeing a therapist, but I'm aware that this is available. We'll take the 2 or 3 free sessions, and the parents are engaged in that. That seems to be a healthy aspect to that. But when you're going into this secrecy piece where the parents are not aware, where you don't know what's going on, and it's being advertised in the ways that you're talking about, I mean, just flesh out that aspect a little bit, because there can be something beneficial. I'm a big advocate for mental health and therapy and psychiatric care, but that doesn't mean that there aren't sides like you're talking about, and apparently pretty significantly.
1: Well, if somebody wants to talk with a kid and tell them, you know, if they're thinking about suicide or something, that there's always a better option or that they should get help, I mean, we'd all support that. As you know, unfortunately, with the gender ideology, they're telling kids the opposite of all that is stable and healthy in mental health and recognized as good. So they're telling kids if they don't transition, if they don't take medicines that don't belong in their body, if they don't proceed even onto surgery, these things which are paid for and legal in Colorado, then they're at risk for suicide, which is the opposite of telling kids there's always a better option, you know, you're okay and things are going to get better. And we know that iMatter, it has had hundreds of visits with kids, 80% of which were minors, 25% are the age of 12 to 14. And I'm specifically talking about gender ideology, which is this idea that maybe something's wrong with your own inborn sex.
0: So in terms of the tax dollars for this, expand on that piece a little bit. And also why this report calls it the gender-affirming pipeline.
1: So the state spent over $5 million just in advertising this. A lot of it was from federal pandemic recovery dollars. And they just advertising this to kids, mostly minors. And it's called the pipeline because Do No Harm found that there's money coming from the federal and state government to pay for professors to research cross-sex hormones and puberty blockers in kids, paying professors to perform these kind of procedures on kids underage. This is going through the CU School of Medicine. The CU School of Public Health is paying kids $40 a Zoom visit to talk to activists about their gender identity and promote sex-rejecting procedures. And then through the Behavioral Health Department, not using iMatter just to help kids in practical ways, but to push the sex-rejecting ideas. Mm-hmm. So this pipeline is going from multiple streams, and it pushes kids towards the clinic and lifelong harm.
0: We're talking with Dr. Travis Morrell, MD, with Do No Harm, DoNoHarmMedicine.org. In recent years, especially the last few years now, we have seen, particularly out of Europe, a real redirection of a lot of the research that is showing the harmful aspects of what you're talking about and how the let's simply affirm the belief that maybe there's something wrong, that you're born in the wrong body kind of thing is not as productive, as helpful as has been claimed, particularly with among the activists. But there was a growing sense in the medical community. It was, oh, you're supposed to do gender affirming care. But now we're seeing the CAS review out of the UK, for example, and other studies out of especially European countries that are saying, wait a second, we got to pull the brakes on this. Talk to us a little bit about what the research is showing as you see it, doctor.
1: Yeah, well, we had the first American mainstream society, medical society that's represented plastic surgeons for, I think, 95 years, just last year issued a position statement saying, look, guys, the research does not show that it's safe or effective. Those are the two things doctors really care about, safety and efficacy. And the research does not show that treating kids with gender-affirming so-called hormones that don't belong in their body or surgery, either the medicine or the surgery, it's not proven to help them or to be safe. And that does follow, as you said, multiple countries in Europe and the psychiatric associations in Europe saying this is not safe for kids. We have studies showing it doesn't decrease suicide and doesn't help them in the end. And there's many side effects on their bones, a bladder, brain, and genitals, of course, taking away their future choices.
0: Real quick, as we're just about out of time with you, Dr. Travis Morrell, how do you view the medical community in the United States? Is there sort of a changing perspective here, or is that more doctrinaire perspective the one that's still reigning? I mean, Do No Harm certainly is giving indication that there is a redirection, at least in some quarters.
1: Yeah, I've seen private and public signs that most doctors don't actually agree this is a good idea. However, doctors traditionally, for many reasons, including political and pragmatic, tend to defer to others for their own specialty for different reasons, including Colorado's ban on they'll take your license away if you practice differently. The doctors have been kind of silenced, the doctors that disagree with this. But I think that more and more, there's so much evidence out there that this is going to break through. The fraud that the HHS dropped last week, saying that many hospitals were committing fraud to do this, black line fraud, black letter fraud, those kind of things are going to push the public and lawyers into seeing that this is something that has to stop. And doctors, I think most doctors will support protecting kids from these kind of experimental procedures.
0: 20 seconds. In the report, the Colorado Gender Affirming Pipeline, does it lay out some specific data here as to, the details as to what's really, from the perspective of the report, what's going on? Here are some of the numbers that back this up, and it's not just conjecture, right?
1: Yeah, all these documents are from the School of Public Health, School of Medicine, Behavioral Health Department. So these aren't our numbers. These are their numbers.
0: There you go. DoNoHarmMedicine.org. You can check out the report, the Colorado Gender Affirming Pipeline, a fascinating new study from Do No Harm. Dr. Travis Morrell, thanks for joining us on KOA. Appreciate your time this morning.
1: Always a pleasure. Good morning to all of you. Thank you.
0: Thank you. Once again, Dr. Travis Morrell, DoNoHarmMedicine.org. We'll pick up the conversation here in just a few minutes. It's Ross Kaminsky on the news with Gina Gondek. What's going on, Gina?
2: KOA News Time, 7:48. Federal investigators looking into the cause of a deadly mid-air collision between a police helicopter and a small Cessna plane in Pennsylvania. Lieutenant Colonel George Bivens says this happened last night near Carlisle.
3: As that Cessna came down along that runway, for an unknown reason, it veered hard to the right at the last moment. It struck the helicopter from the rear.
2: The pilot of the plane was killed and two state troopers inside the helicopter were injured. Five Americans, including an executive with Telemundo, are among the seven people killed following a helicopter crash in northern Kenya. The State Department says the U.S. Embassy is in touch with local authorities and providing counselors assistance. The cause of yesterday's sightseeing crash has not yet been determined. MyPillow founder Mike Lindell says that he'll pay for a hand recount and an audit of the Minnesota primary that he lost by 45,000 votes. The Trump ally claims he found several irregularities on election night. Demanding changes to safety, heating, water, and even rodent control, a group of tenants at a subsidized housing community in Denver are forming a union. Residents at the Olin Hotel apartments say that the city and the property manager have not been responsive to their requests for change. However, the management group, Senior Housing Options, says that the concerns are a top priority and have either been addressed or are being addressed. And a U.S. Army unit in Georgia offering some active duty soldiers a four-day pass to play a highly anticipated video game when it's released in November. That game, Grand Theft Auto 6. The offer at Fort Stewart is available to soldiers who re-enlist for a minimum of 2 years between now and November 14th. Your next update in 15 minutes. From the Common Spirit Health KOA News Desk, I'm Gina Gondek on KOA. Taking a look at your Thursday morning drive with Jonathan Steele in the KOA Traffic Center.
4: All right, we had some activity out there on the highways. Everything that I had mentioned earlier, including that crash on the Turnpike, pretty much cleared up. Turnpike is looking a little more typical from Federal to Broomfield, and it looks like about halfway to Boulder. We do have still some slowing, at least on US 36. Now, there's a crash out of Boulder right now, pretty serious. It's Cherry Vale Road. This is north and south that are closed between South Boulder Road and Highway 56, or Baseline. It's a car that hit a tree in there. Green Valley Ranch, westbound at Pena, on an accident also. Colfax and Youngfield might still have one working there, too. A little bit of traffic here and there. Everything looks fairly typical. I-76 has been heavy coming in from 104th because of an earlier problem. It will remain heavy west of I-25 leading out to I-70. Jonathan Steele on KOA 850 AM and 94.1 FM.
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0: Dragon and I are dancing along to the great late James Brown as we continue on KOA. Jimmy in for Ross along with Gina. Headline here, this is big news this morning. This from the Denver Gazette. Colorado AG sues Geo Group over noncompliance with tuberculosis investigation. The Colorado Attorney General's Office Wednesday filed a lawsuit against Geo Group, which operates the Aurora Ice Processing Center, alleging the company failed to comply with the state tuberculosis investigation. Weiser's lawsuit demands that Geo provide critical information needed for the investigation, according to a news release. The lawsuit comes just days after Geo missed an August 17th deadline to comply with a Colorado Department of Public Health and Environment health order. The department spokesperson Hope Schuler said Wednesday that Geo neither complied with the order nor submitted the required information. The Adams County Health Department confirmed an active case of tuberculosis at the facility in June. Since then, the department has repeatedly requested information and access to investigate, but Geo has refused each time. And a Geo spokesperson telling the Denver Gazette that there are currently no active or suspected tuberculosis cases at the facility, providing information to the state and county as authorized by the U.S. Department of Homeland Security. And both DHS and the CDC are actively involved in disease control and prevention measures at the Aurora facility. Here's the skepticism I have about all of this, particularly from a candidate running for governor of Colorado who has sued the Trump administration time and time again in Attorney General Phil Weiser. And that is, there has been a push to get state inspections, to get all kinds of things in terms of access into these federal facilities as anti-ICE sentiment has grown, particularly on the left amongst Democrats and activists. But what they're really looking for have been for a while. In fact, Governor Polis rightly vetoed legislation that would have allowed state investigators to go into these facilities and so forth. And in my view, to find whatever they can and make hay out of it. It's fishing expeditions in that sense. So here they're looking for detainee rosters and custody and transfer records and medical staffing, facility access, all kinds of things that will show ICE operations that no state can just get access to. And so this to me is part of that kind of push, especially when they say we've got one case of tuberculosis, that person is not there anymore, and CDC's involved, and we can assure you that there's no additional cases going on here. Now, documentation should be provided, I would agree, as far as some of the basic, most fundamental things as required by federal law, but nothing in state law can really authorize what the state is sort of pursuing here and has been in terms of the wanting to look into these facilities more. This is the federal government, and the state does not have that kind of authority to say we have that ability or should have that empowered to investigate you. That's not how it works. Certainly shouldn't be how it works as well. And there's other legal issues going on here already in a separate case. So lots to come in this regard. It'll be interesting to watch as it happens. I'm Jimmy Sangenberger in for Ross Kaminsky on the news with Gina Gondek. So we continue KOA.
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20: 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I'm Gina Gondek.
11: Denver making the list. Democrats have narrowed the choice of potential host cities for the next presidential convention, with Denver, Boston, and Philadelphia now in the running. Party leaders expect to make a final decision by the end of the year. The DNC is scheduled to run from August 7th through the 10th of 2028. Republicans have already chosen Houston to host their 2028 convention. Mother Nature turning up the heat today.
12: 93, our forecast high, with some afternoon clouds to provide a little bit of shade on a hot day. Hot on Friday, it's our hottest day at 96.
11: Fox 31 Chief Meteorologist Dave Frazier says we won't see any rain until the weekend, but those 90-degree temperatures will be sticking around through next week. The heat and the lack of air conditioning forcing the Poudre Valley School District to release thousands of kids early today. Some aren't happy about missing out on their favorite after-school activities.
20: Generally, just biking to school. It was hot this morning. And then I do tennis practice in the afternoon.
11: Mountain schools and a few others with air conditioning will be operating as normal today. The district warns parents it may be forced to close schools again early tomorrow. Exactly 1 year since six workers died at a dairy farm in Keensburg, the family of four of those workers now suing the dairy for negligence that led to the tragedy.
21: The lawsuit claims the workers were exposed to hydrogen sulfide after a manure management system was remotely reactivated. It also alleges there was no gas monitor in the area where the workers were making repairs. No alarm had sounded, and there was no forced ventilation or rescue plan. OSHA completed an investigation and fined the dairy more than $132,000, a fine which the owner is contesting. Brenda Stewart, KOA.
11: President Trump again threatening Iran, this time economically, as talks stall over Iran's nuclear program in the Strait of Hormuz.
22: Posting to True Social, no one has given the Islamic Republic of Iran a greater opportunity to make a deal than me. Tragically for them, they have failed to take it. Therefore, today I am announcing the most crushing economic operation ever taken against any country. This will be economic warfare and isolation on an unprecedented scale.
11: That's Fox's Trey Yanks. In sports, the Rockies have the day off today after losing to the Dodgers in extra innings last night, 6-4. They'll host the Cleveland Guardians at Coors Field come tomorrow night. On Wall Street, stocks lower this morning. Right now, the Dow is down 350 points. S&P down 27 points. NASDAQ down 186. Crude oil prices just above $86 a barrel. And the weekly jobless claims report is out. 206,000 Americans filed first-time claims for unemployment benefits last week, a drop of 6,000 from the previous week's revised total. Fox 31 pinpoint weather. Mostly sunny today as our high temperature will warm up to the low to mid 90s. Overnight low in the low 60s, and then a few degrees warmer tomorrow. Some rain in the forecast for the weekend. Right now it's 63 in Denver. From the Common Spirit Health KOA News Desk, I'm Gina Gottdeck on KOA. Jonathan Steele joining us with a look at our drive from the KOA Traffic Center.
23: Yeah, it's still pretty busy out here. We've got in the tech center a big truck trailer that's broken down southbound past Arapahoe, near Dry Creek anyway. Right side's blocked, and there's a bit of a backup there. Coming up from Castle Pines this morning is pretty heavy also. It looks to be maybe about 30 minutes all the way to downtown, and the east side of I-70 is jamming quite a bit. Just approaching Tower, this is on the westbound side of I-70, and eventually back to I-25. And that's roughly about a 30-minute commute also. 270 still kind of busy for us. We've got what appears to be another accident on Hampton, earlier one at Santa Fe. Now, this one is eastbound at Federal. Those backups extend, it looked like, just about to Sheridan. Off the freeways, Cherry Vale out of Boulder at South Boulder Road, a crash where a car hit a tree. They've closed things down in that area. Also watch for an accident that we had, Evans and Monaco. And I believe that is it on the crashes, but it's been kind of busy out here late. Jonathan Steele on KOA 850 AM and 94.1 FM.
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11: All right. Good morning. I'm very excited for this next conversation because traveling to all 63 national parks is quite an accomplishment in itself. And then it's even more of an accomplishment when you do so at the age of 93. It's the story of Grandma Joy. She became the oldest person to begin and finish visiting every national park. Now she's 96 years old, and Grandma Joy continues to travel the world with her grandson, Brad Ryan, who has written a book about all of their exciting adventures. So joining us on the KUA Common Spirit Health Hotline to talk more about it is Brad Ryan. He's the author of the book, Grandma Joy and Me, A Journey of Healing One National Park at a Time. Brad is also in the Denver area right now. He's going to be having a book signing at the Tattered Cover on East Colfax, 6 o'clock this evening. Brad, thank you so much for your time this morning. It's really a joy to talk with you today.
0: Likewise. Good morning.
11: So for those who may not know the story and maybe don't follow along with all of your guys' really fun, exciting adventures on your social media account, give people a little bit of a backstory between you and Grandma Joy and how you guys started this adventure together.
0: Well, we're from a little town in Southeast Ohio called Duncan Falls, which is a place you probably would never have heard of had we had our story not gone viral. But, you know, we made the most of our life there. We didn't have mountains, but we had a little state park where she would take me as a boy. We would play in the stream and catch crawdads and so forth. And so it was a very magical beginning to our childhood, or to my childhood. And then as I got older and my parents got divorced, there was a big rift in the family, and we became estranged for almost a decade. And then when I reconciled with her, she was about 80 years old. And she told me that she regretted that she never got to see a mountain in her life. And that was the seed that was planted in my mind that led us to the Great Smoky Mountains when she was 85 years old, when she went camping for the first time and climbed a mountain the next day after we slept in a tent, and she fell off the air mattress a couple times. And it was just magical. And I couldn't imagine just leaving her in that small town. So we set out on a seemingly impossible quest to visit all 63 U.S. national parks when she was 87 a few years later.
11: Now, when you look at these adventures, well, first off, it seems that us here in Colorado are very blessed with a number of the incredible national parks. And if I remember correctly, Grandma Joy really liked Rocky Mountain National Park. Can you tell us a little bit about how you guys go about just in a car together, two completely different generations, a special moment for both, and also just like the bonding that you guys had? Because like you said, it was tough for the two of you, and the reconnection and the joy of being in nature is something that you guys both very much appreciate.
0: Yes, and that's the heart of the book, Grandma Joy and Me, because everybody knew from the fact that it went viral that we made it to all 63 U.S. national parks. But what we didn't talk about at the time when our story went viral was the underlying why we were out there, and what I was trying to accomplish by asking a lot of questions about our family history. I think a lot of people can relate to having a dysfunctional family. Growing up, you sense it, even if you don't know the term generational trauma, you get the sense that there's a lot of pain that people aren't speaking about. And that was definitely true in our family. And my grandma was born in 1930, so she's the quintessential daughter of the silent generation. And, you know, I'm 51 years younger, and I'm a lot more vocal about my feelings. And so you put two people from different generations in a car, and we drove over the course of those 7.5 years, we drove over 75,000 miles together. And so there were a lot of, I mean, what else can you do when you're driving across South Dakota, but have conversations, right? And some of them were very painful, but there was also a lot of joy and laughter along the way too. But I learned her story. I took the time to understand what her childhood was like. And by doing that, I got a lot of clarity about the pain that existed in my family. And it actually gave me a pathway to forgive a lot of people that hurt me.
11: You two are not stopping with just national parks as well. You have even more exciting adventures coming. First off, I do have to mention that if you don't follow Grandma Joy's road trip on Instagram, be sure to do so, because you can see Grandma Joy literally go rolling down one of the sand dunes at Great Sand Dune National Park in Colorado, which is just an incredible joy to watch. I mean, it is so funny, and she just seems like such a ball of fun to be traveling with. But you guys are continuing your travels outside of just the national parks.
0: Well, as soon as we finished the 63rd U.S. National Park, we went to Kenya, and we began a 7-continent quest back in 2023. And Road Scholar is generously taking us next month to Thailand and Australia. And so at age 96, a woman who didn't even get her first passport until she was 91 is actually going to step foot on her sixth and seventh continents. And we're going to complete that once again, a seemingly impossible goal, but it just goes to show you that, that when you work towards something major, sometimes it works out and sometimes the universe will support you in that endeavor. And I'm so grateful to Rhodes Scholar, but I'm also just grateful to Grandma Joy that, she's been willing to get in the airplane and go with me because, you know, she's cut from a different cloth, but she is 96, but, these adventures, I think, have kept her young at heart, and I'm really, really excited to get to those last continents.
11: We're speaking with Brad Ryan. He's the author of Grandma Joy and Me, A Journey of Healing, One National Park at a Time. Brad, your favorite national park, can you choose a favorite, and does Grandma Joy have a favorite as well?
0: Grandma Joy's favorite national park is Katmai National Park and Preserve in Alaska. We were about 2 weeks late or so, we were told, for the peak salmon run. And unfortunately, for everybody who went earlier, they didn't see as many bears as we did because the salmon decided to wait for Grandma Joy, as it turns out, in that second week of August. And she saw 33 brown bears at once at Brooks Falls. And that was just a wildlife encounter that was so spectacular. I don't know that we'll ever top it. And then for me, my favorite U.S. national park was probably where it all began, in the Great Smoky Mountains, because that's where our relationship was able to begin to heal. And if it weren't for that experience and the magic that we had around the campfire that weekend, this never would have happened. We wouldn't have gone to a second U.S. national park. And so we've gone back to the Smokies probably 7 times since that initial trip, and it's always very it's always a homecoming for us, and if you haven't been there, I highly recommend it. Our mountains aren't as big as yours on the East Coast, but they're pretty special.
1: Brad, Jimmy Sangenberger here. Really excited to hear the passion as you talk about your experience with Grandma Joy, not only traveling to all the national parks here in the United States, but now around the world. And as we wrap up with you, just a few months ago, I've lived in Colorado for over 25 years, and we finally went to see the Canyonlands National Park and the Arches, which somehow I'd never been out to Utah. Period, let alone to see those national parks. And I went with my fiance, her mother, and her 13, just turned last month, 13-year-old son. And I remember hiking out further and further and further with the Canyonlands with him, just the two of us, and sharing some special moments and talking about how amazing the views were. And so that special connection, I think, is very powerful. So really, two-part final question for you, Brad Ryan. And that is, one, how has it brought you closer with your grandmother? Because it seems like you were already close, but the closeness has even gotten more. And then also, with the amount of national parks that we have, it's because of the diversity of landscape in this country. Isn't it remarkable to think about how much you have in terms of the geography and how many opportunities there are to enjoy it?
0: Well, absolutely. And if you've never left the United States, you would have a lifetime of possibilities in terms of the landscapes that you could explore here. I mean, how do you compare what you saw in Utah to the Everglades or Glacier National Park in Montana or Virgin Islands National Park in the Caribbean? And I could go on and on, and they're all magical. They all have a different energy to them. And I describe them in the book as classrooms. And I think when you learn the history of the land that you're on, and you're really open to what happened there, and just the unique magic that exists there, the wildlife, the plants, everything, it can bring out things in you that you didn't even know existed. And when you have a relationship, whatever it, I mean, it doesn't matter if you're estranged or not, you can be a very tight-knit family, but you still find yourself learning new things about each other and the possibilities that exist for life. I think that's what the national parks do. I think they remind you that life is an adventure, and we don't take enough time to just look up at the stars and take in the miracle of being alive on planet Earth. And so our national parks are also one of the few places in the country where people with different belief systems can come together and walk on common ground. And so the book is about healing your heart, healing your family, but it's also a call to action for us to heal our divided society as well, because there's something about the national parks that allow us to see the good in each other. And I think now more than ever, we need to all join forces to protect those public lands and work towards repairing our fractured society, as well as our personal relationships. And so I hope that when people read the book, they'll be inspired to take that first step.
1: Absolutely amazing. I just love your passion is infectious, Brad Ryan. The book is Grandma Joy and Me, A Journey of Healing, One National Park at a Time. Brad will be at Tattered Cover tonight with a book signing. Best of luck with the book. And thanks so much for joining us here on KOA. And continue.
0: Grandma Joy will be there too, by the way.
1: Oh, there you go. Oh, excellent. Brad and Grandma Joy. Yeah, 96 years old. Keep on traveling and loving this earth.
0: All right. Thank you, my friends.
1: Thank you. Once again, Brad Ryan joining us. The book, Grandma Joy and Me, meet Grandma Joy, not just Brad, but Grandma Joy too, at the Tattered Cover tonight. How fun.
11: KOA News Time, 8:17. Another bear encounter in Colorado. This is now the fourth one in the last 4 days.
21: This time, a bear in Crested Butte got into a home and accidentally started a fire. At least we assume it was accidental. Crews were able to contain the fire to the kitchen and safely take care of the bear, and no one was injured. Colorado Parks and Wildlife officers say they've had to put down more bears this season because of dangerous encounters with people. A bear attacked a homeless man in Aspen this week. Another attacked a man outside his apartment in Vail, and a woman was injured in Steamboat Springs early Monday when a bear forced its way into her home. Brenda Stewart, KOA.
11: A devastating fish kill at St. Vrain State Park. Park officials say about 30,000 fish died in Sandpiper Pond on the northeast side of the park over the weekend, likely from a lack of oxygen in the water. Rangers cleaned up only a fourth of the fish. The birds got the rest. The park will not be stocking ponds on the north side this fall, instead focusing on areas that are healthier for the fish. New numbers from the CDC show there are over 15,000 cyclosporiasis cases in the U.S. At least 828 people were hospitalized. Two people in Michigan died. It's still believed the parasitic disease

0: other country. Meanwhile, the U.S. national debt reaching a staggering milestone, surpassing $40 trillion. It comes just 5 months after the U.S. hit a record $39 trillion debt back in March. Your next update in 15 minutes from the CommonSpirit Health KOA News Desk. I'm Gina Gontek on KOA. A look at your Thursday morning drive in the KOA Traffic Center. Here's Jonathan Steele.
1: Yeah, still a little busy out here. Southbound 25 just past Arapahoe. Far right lane still blocked up with a big truck and a trailer that was broken down. It's still jamming up traffic quite a bit. Not a huge delay, but it is heavy from Broadway all the way down through that stretch. Coming up from Castle Pines has been slow, and that's still roughly about 30 minutes. Try to get all the way into downtown up towards Colfax. They're working a crash on Hamden, eastbound at Federal. That's still backed up to about Sheridan. And we've got a real big delay out of Green Valley Ranch on the boulevard there, westbound right at Pena, an accident that's got traffic backed up. It looks like a couple of miles, so coming out of that neighborhood is definitely going to be an extra time. Certainly, if you can work around that and save some time, that'll help. Green, or make that Cherryvale Road is closed still out of Boulder. That's both directions at South Boulder Road, car versus tree this morning. Jonathan Steele on KOA 850 AM and 94.1 FM.
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5: Oh, the

Sorry I didn't go through the great late Freddie King. I had to get that chorus in. Jimmy Sangenberger here with you for Ross Kaminsky on the news with Gina Gondek. Given the news that, which we just heard from Gina, that the U.S. national debt hit $40 trillion. The borrowing binge continues, as the New York Times puts it. It's an ominous milestone for an economy that sits on a shaky fiscal foundation after decades of borrowing to pay for the rising costs of military social safety net programs and President Trump's tax cuts. I'm sorry. That's not how this works. It is not the tax cuts that are the problem. It is the spending that's the problem. Reducing the tax burden on businesses unleashes economic potential and also actually does bring in more revenues. We do not and have not had a revenue problem. We have a spending problem. How do we know this? Well, I want to take you 22 years ago, or not 22 years ago. I'm not thinking 2004, 2008. So that was 18 years ago. The national debt was at $10.3 trillion. And I remember being a high school senior during the spring of that time and doing speech and debate. And I had a speech that I gave on the national debt. The only speech that got me to state finals and national qualifiers and a finalist in national qualifiers, although I didn't go, because I was so bad at memorization. There's a reason I do off the cuff talk radio well, but I don't read from scripts well. It's because I'm not good with memorization. I can get little talking points in my head and go like, okay, this is what I want to talk about, but I cannot memorize a thing when it comes to a speech. And that knocked me

0: off all the time. But this one I managed to get down because I was so passionate about it. And I remember talking about how George W. Bush, I used the term when I was 18, a fiscal socialist, 17, almost 18, fiscal socialist, because he was just spending out the wazoo. And so the national debt at the time was nearing $10 trillion. And I remember saying, this is insane. This is terrible. Now we are $30 trillion more in the hole than we were at that time. And it is not because of a lower tax burden. It is because of a spending spree that has been nonstop and has been bipartisan. George W. Bush was part of that. Barack Obama was part of that. Donald Trump was part of that. Joe Biden was part of that. Donald Trump is part of that again. And it is reckless. And it needs to stop. This spending binge is extraordinary. And it is only at some point going to hit a breaking point. This can't continue forever. Fiscal crises and calamities have plagued nations for millennia because of things like this. And we are on literally borrowed time. $40 trillion when 18 years ago, it was $10 trillion. That's astonishing. One day, maybe our credit won't go through. And we'll be singing the song that Freddie King did, but about our country, not about our personal financial situation. But it is, make no mistake, this is a spending problem. It's not a revenue problem. That's always been the crux of it. I'm Jimmy Sangenberger in for Ross Kaminsky, along with Gina Gondek, as we continue KOA.
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11: Here's something pretty disturbing I discovered while researching this podcast. This is what it actually says on the Los Angeles Police Department website. The site states that the Adult Missing Persons Unit investigates 3,200 cases a month, and 70% of those missing people are found or returned voluntarily within 2 or 3 days. It goes on to explain, and I quote here, "Since being a missing person is not a crime, police are given a very limited role while conducting these types of investigations." At the bottom of the webpage, it gets more disturbing. There's a section titled, "What if they never returned?" And here's the official police advice. In such situations, you may want to enlist the services of a private investigator to assist in your search. If you can't afford a PI, the police elaborate, quote, "Another option would be to contact the Salvation Army, which has a missing persons locator program." There is not a single sentence on the LAPD website that would lead a loved one of a missing person to have any faith that the police would properly investigate it. What the LAPD is basically saying is, if someone you love goes missing, don't overreact. They'll probably turn up, unless they don't, in which case you should get someone besides the police to look into it. All this is my way of saying, if the police took missing persons cases as seriously as they do, say, bank robberies, I wouldn't have had to do this podcast in the first place and end up chasing a violent criminal halfway around the country. I'm Neil Strauss, and you can hear the full story of To Live and Die in L.A.
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16: KOA News Time, 8:31. I'm Gina Goddeck. Denver, one step closer to hosting another Democratic National Convention. The DNC now narrowing the choices down to Boston, Philly, and the Mile High City.
17: Denver Mayor Mike Johnston says in a statement, "Denver proved what it could do when it hosted the convention in 2008, and the city has only gotten better since." The city hosted Democratic National Committee members earlier this summer, and Johnston says they were able to showcase the city's growth. Denver has the chance to host its first convention since 2008, when Democrats nominated eventual President Barack Obama. The Democratic National Committee is expected to make a final decision later this year. Atlanta and Chicago were also in the running, but are now eliminated from contention. Keenan Dixon, KOA.
16: The Poudre Valley School District releasing most kids 2 hours early today due to the heat and the lack of air conditioning. Mountain schools and those with AC will be running on a normal schedule. The district says it'll likely dismiss schools early again tomorrow when temperatures climb even higher. After months of frustration over e-scooters riding on Denver sidewalks, the company behind the city's micromobility program is hoping that new technology could help.
18: VO says it's rolling out new tools designed to detect when someone takes a scooter onto the sidewalk and eventually slow that rider down. VO says since July 1st, it has been using GPS-based sidewalk detection that can trigger a real-time verbal warning to the rider. And now the company says it's working with Denver's Department of Transportation and Infrastructure to add on-vehicle LIDAR and to make that sidewalk detection more accurate. VO says those automatic slowdowns should begin by the end of summer. Reporting for KOA in Denver, I'm Fox 31's Hannah Powers.
16: In sports, the Rockies gave it their all last night, going into an extra inning before losing to the Dodgers 6-4. They have the night off tonight before facing the Cleveland Guardians come tomorrow night. The Nuggets saying goodbye to guard Peyton Watson. The team announcing a sign and trade agreement that sends Watson to Cleveland with a 4-year, $88 million contract. Denver gets Cleveland's unprotected first-round pick in 2031, the second-round pick from Sacramento in 2032. And the Broncos have one of the best cornerbacks in the league in Pat Surtain and one of the NFL's most explosive receivers in Jalen Waddle. Surtain gets a good workout going against Waddle in training camp.
19: It's a unique skill set, knowing that he has the ability to make a big-time play in one snap. He could take a ball, like a 5-yard catch, and turn it into a 70-yard touchdown. That's the type of player he is. You know, it's fun watching that in action.
16: The Broncos' second preseason game and first home game of the season coming up tomorrow when they host the Packers. Our KOA coverage starts at 3 o'clock. On Wall Street, stocks are currently lower this morning. The Dow is down 331 points. S&P down 25 points. NASDAQ down 181. Crude oil prices right around $86 a barrel. Fox 31 pinpoint weather, mostly sunny, hot today as our high temperature will warm up to the low 90s. Overnight low around 60 degrees, back into the mid to upper 90s come tomorrow. Could see some more rain in the forecast for the weekend. Right now, sunshine and 63 in Denver. From the Common Spirit Health KOA News Desk, I'm Gina Gondek on KOA. Taking a look at your Thursday morning drive with Jonathan Steele in the KOA Traffic Center.
20: Yeah, another busy drive out here this morning. We've had a ton of problems. The latest is way up to the northeast corner out of Brighton. It's a rollover accident on Highway 85. It's 168th Avenue on the cross there. I can see where it is backed up. It's affecting a lot of streets in that area also. We've had that accident coming out of Green Valley Ranch along that boulevard stretch westbound at Pena. It is backed up to Tower still kind of in the cleanup stages there. 225 in from Parker, still pretty busy. I-25 between downtown and the tech center, still rather slow, as well as coming up from Castle Pines. And let's see, I think that's about it. Boulder Turnpike's been crowded, basically from Westminster to Boulder. In fact, there was a bad accident at Cherryvale at about South Boulder Road, and I think that one's kind of in the cleanup stages, but they had things kind of closed down in the area for a time. Jonathan Steele on KOA, 850 AM and 94.1 FM.
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0: towards the door because the show is getting close to being wrapped up for today. I'm back in tomorrow as Ross Kaminsky is getting his kids settled in at college. What a big time in life. I was thinking about that earlier when we were talking about radio. And in the first hour, it's National Radio Day. Happy National Radio Day. And we were talking, Gina Dragon and I, about the origin stories of radio. And so for me, it involves Regis University. So being an 18-year-old going to college, a lot of things like that have been coming to mind. And there's Ross getting his kid settled at college. And that is, that's always just a massive milestone. I'm glad he's taking this week to do that. And not just because I get to be here with you, 56690, the KOA Common Spirit Health text line. All right, I've been itching for 2 days now to get to this. And we've had so much going on, so many things to talk about. The Denver Post, look, they have a headline here from editorial from Tuesday. We now have Trump's smoking gun. Here's how we hold him accountable for trying to harm Coloradans. And they're right on the critique. There was a December 15th, 2025 email from just last year that came out publicly now, but it was written by Emily Underwood, deputy assistant to the president and senior policy strategist, who sent an email to officials from five federal agencies per news reports that was all about, we want you to join a call to, quote, discuss immediate actions that your department or agency can take with respect to Colorado. This call was all about prioritizing the state to ensure grants and federal supports from the federal government to Colorado, quote, are in line with administration priorities. Now, this all ties in with Tina Peters, the disgraced former clerk and recorder of Mesa County, who, of course, in pursuit of proving the stolen election theories that have been debunked time and time again, engaged in an election security breach, which was what they call an insider threat. And what she did was, and then was convicted, four felonies, three misdemeanors. The bottom line of the scheme is she recruited a guy named Gerald Wood as an IT contractor to be on standby in case they needed him to help with a few things. But what she did was she took his badge and provided it to somebody else without Gerald Wood's knowledge. Another guy named Conan Hayes, who's from out of state, who was brought into Colorado for purposes of pretending to be Gerald Wood and making before and after images of an election server hard drive that is before and after the update known as the trusted build to the election software. And then those images were leaked online afterwards and promoted at a cyber symposium by election conspiracy theorist Mike Lindell, the MyPillow guy. And what Tina Peters had to do to make this all happen was her and her co-conspirators had spun stories, essentially lying to employees of her own office and the Secretary of State's office to create the access for this Gerald Wood to be provided to this Conan Hayes. So stories were spun to different people to be able to make that all happen. That's where you got three felony convictions for attempt to influence a public servant. And people testified who were lied to make this happen in court that they would not have done this, helped out in any way, if they knew what was actually going on. And then the other thing about this is conspiracy to commit criminal impersonation. That was the other felony charge. And there were three misdemeanors. Now, Of course, Tina Peters was sentenced to nearly 9 years behind bars. 6 months in jail, 8 1/4 in prison, and then, lo and behold, a handful of months back, Governor Jared Polis commutes Tina Peters' sentence. After significant pressure from the Trump administration. This email from Emily Underwood, Deputy Assistant to the President and Senior Policy Strategist, was sent to the Departments of Energy, Transportation, and Interior. They were included among those departments. Some of those agencies, they canceled grants just days after the call. The Denver Post in their editorial says the email is further evidence that actions coming from a handful of federal agencies in the weeks that followed were part of a deliberate, organized, and concerted effort to harm the great people of this state. Saying the president of the United States conspired to make our lives worse in countless ways. Trump's vindictive rampage canceled needed federal funding from a clean drinking water project in southeastern Colorado and rejected wildfire recovery projects to rebuild utility lines on the western slope. All well and good to make that point. I agree. It was vindictive. It was harmful. It was antithetical to the way the government should operate. President Trump did wrong and wronged Colorado for political reasons. But here's the problem. Jared Polis essentially vindicated Trump's approach when he commuted Tina Peters' sentence. And even more, the Denver Post editorialized in defense of Polis, putting up a shield saying, oh, you know what? You could politically disagree with Tina Peters, but he did the right thing in commuting her sentence. Now, what was the basis here? Recall this. There was an appeals court ruling that came down and said when Judge Matthew Barrett of Mesa County sentenced Tina Peters to her prison time, it appeared to be that he took into consideration some of her political views on stolen election conspiracy theories. And by the way, I was in the courtroom for the sentencing of Tina Peters. It was wild. She went for 40 minutes and she argued with the judge. Rule number one of sentencing, don't argue with the judge. And she put words in his mouth. He said, I didn't say that. And she argued with him. It was insane. And then he did excoriate her in the course of his sentencing. But there's a lot of context I don't have time to get into. Needless to say, the appeals court said, we think politics and free speech were implicated here. So we want Judge Barrett to redo her sentence. But here's the thing. When they did that, they said, you know, we're going to give it back to Judge Barrett. We're not changing the judge. It's still going to be Judge Barrett. And we're not even telling him he needs to do a new sentencing hearing. We just want him to provide a new sentence. So he could do the same sentence and explain his reasoning and have no politics. And he just had to strike anything to do with free speech, with her political views. That couldn't be in his sentence. Everything else was fair game. They could have said, we are requiring you to hold a new sentencing hearing, or we're giving this to another judge. They did not. Well, what does Jared Polis do with his pardon power? As he says, I am going to preempt the judge from even making this determination on the sentencing, and I'm going to do a commutation because free speech. And the Denver Post defended that, and that is not at all related to what the judges actually said in the appeals court decision. I got one more thing to say on the other side real quick as we wrap up. Jimmy in for Ross with Gina on KOA.
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16: KOA News Time 550. President Trump says the U.S. is now engaged in a crushing economic operation against Iran. In a Truth Social post, the president added that Iran has failed to take the opportunity to make a deal and would now face what he called economic warfare and isolation on an unprecedented scale. The president also planning to meet with North Korea's Kim Jong-un at some point this year.
9: He added North Korea should never have been allowed to have nuclear weapons, but said of Kim, as long as we have a smart president, he's going to be fine. Neither the White House nor North Korea have confirmed plans for a meeting. Trump met with Kim three times during his first term. I'm Mark Mayfield.
16: And Xcel Energy customers will see their bills go up after the Public Utilities Commission approved a rate hike. Rates are going up almost 5%, or an average of about $5 a month for most of us. Xcel's original request was for a nearly 10% increase, but the company reduced it after customer pushback.
10: I remain concerned that if capital spending and rates continue to grow at levels considerably faster than inflation, electricity may simply become unaffordable for many customers.
16: Chairman Eric Blank, the rate increase will result in an annual revenue increase for Xcel of nearly $160 million. And some much-needed rainfall allowing Jefferson County officials to ease their fire restrictions from Stage 2 to Stage 1 in unincorporated areas of the county. Your next update at 9 o'clock. From the Common Spirit Health KOA News Desk, I'm Gina Goddeck on KOA. A look at your drive with Jonathan Steele in the KOA Traffic Center.
17: Yeah, we are settling down on the highways, although we still have a pretty lengthy delay developing up out of Brighton along Highway 85 at 168th Avenue. It's a rollover accident. They've got multiple lanes blocked, and traffic is backed up pretty badly up there. I-76 coming in from 85, basically into I-25 and then out towards I-70 is a little sluggish. You still got some company out of Commerce City on 270. The east side of I-70 coming west from Tower all the way back to I-25. A little over 20 minutes on that drive. In fact, coming up from Castle Pines this morning has been busy all the way up to downtown. I've been estimating close to 30 minutes on the drive there. 225 coming in from Parker, a little busy, but again, things are settling, so kind of picking up the pace in a lot of areas. Jonathan Steele on KOA 850 AM and 94.1 FM.
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0: Wrapping up and winding down, Jimmy Sangenberger here with you in for Ross all week. And here, of course, with Gina. I can't believe tomorrow will be the last day. The week has been flying by. Real quick, one addendum. Last segment, I was talking about this whole thing with Tina Peters and the Trump administration's retribution against Colorado. That is now documented. That is an email that makes it very clear. It said, discuss immediate actions that your department or agency can take with respect to Colorado. This in December of last year, and all oriented towards pushing Governor Polis to act. And I just found it really rich when the Denver Post, in their editorial 2 days ago, goes in and says, we got this Trump smoking gun. He tried to harm Coloradans and did harm Coloradans. But then at the same time, this is the same editorial board that went after or defended Jared Polis for giving a commutation and used his same specious reasoning of free speech that doesn't actually apply in the way that they said it. There was an active appeal going on, but there was also a resentencing scheduled for the judge to do. And Polis preempted all of that because of one component of the appeals court decision that still allowed the original judge to handle the resentencing and didn't make any changes there. I mean, it's laughable. You can't have it both ways, Denver Post. You can't have it both ways. Anyway, just grinds my gears. That's it for us today. Gina, happy National Radio Day.
16: Happy National Radio Day. If I did say 550 instead of 850, a texter just called me out. Clearly my brain is great.
0: Yeah.
16: Whoops.
0: You know what? That's okay. That all happens. So, well, we'll see you tomorrow morning. We've got lots coming up then. And we're going to do Name That Tune. Ross suggested I choose a song for Name That Tune. So we will do Name That Tune tomorrow among everything else. Hopefully we'll have Mayor Mike Johnston back on and all of that. Happy National Radio Day to y'all. My thanks to Dragon Redbeard behind the glass, Yeoman's work, and as always, may God bless America.
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16: KOA News Time 901. I'm Gina Gundek. Denver is in the top three for the DNC, the Democratic National Committee, narrowing down the list of potential host cities for the 2028 presidential convention to Denver, Boston, and Philadelphia. Atlanta and Chicago were eliminated from the running. The DNC is scheduled to run from August 7th through the 10th of 2028. Republicans have already chosen Houston to host their convention. A final decision is expected later this year. Some students in the Poudre Valley School District will be going home 2 hours early today due to the heat and the lack of air conditioning. All mountain schools, Fort Collins, Fossil Ridge, Poudre, and Timnath, and Wellington Middle and High Schools will run as scheduled.
13: To everyone starting a new school year, have a great year.
16: Governor Polis wishing students in all of Colorado's 178 public school districts good luck. But the return of school also comes with a warning from the DEA.
14: Despite national progress, fentanyl death rates in Colorado are on the rise. DEA Rocky Mountain Assistant Special Agent in Charge Eric Neal says fentanyl is prevalent, and if your kids have a cell phone, they can buy it.
15: Certain emojis will signify you want certain drugs.
14: Fentanyl is the leading cause of death for Americans 18 to 45, highlighting the need to remind your kids not to take unknown pills or powders. Connor Shreve, KOA.
16: Federal investigators looking into the cause of a deadly mid-air collision between a police helicopter and a small Cessna plane in Pennsylvania. Lieutenant Colonel George Bivens says this happened last night near Carlisle.
27: As that Cessna came down along that runway, for an unknown reason, it veered hard to the right at the last moment. It struck the helicopter from the rear.
16: The pilot of the plane was killed. Two state troopers inside the helicopter injured. Five Americans, including an executive with Telemundo, among the seven people killed following a helicopter crash in northern Kenya. The cause of yesterday's sightseeing crash has not yet been determined. And ZZ Top says they'll continue touring following the death of drummer Frank Beard. Beard passed away Monday at the age of 77 after years of health issues. ZZ Top was scheduled to play in Colorado Springs yesterday. They'll resume their U.S. tour later this week with John Douglas as Beard's interim replacement. In sports, the Rockies have the day off today after getting swept by the Dodgers, losing yesterday's game 6-4 in an extra inning. They'll welcome the Cleveland to Coors Field come tomorrow. On Wall Street, stocks lower this morning. Right now, the Dow is down 285 points. S&P down 8 points. NASDAQ down 129. Crude oil prices just above $86 a barrel. And AAA puts the national gas average at $4.10 a gallon this morning. Colorado much higher than that at $4.48. Fox 31 pinpoint weather. Sunny, warm, dry conditions as temperatures will be reaching the low to mid 90s this afternoon. Overnight low in the 60s before we're back into the mid to upper 90s tomorrow. Storm chances will increase into the weekend. Sunshine right now, 69 degrees in Denver. Our next update at 9:30 from the Common Spirit Health KOA News Desk. I'm Gina Gondek on KOA. Jonathan Steele joining us with a look at our drive from the KOA Traffic Center.
17: Yeah, winding down in most areas, we do have the rollover accident still working on Highway 85 at 168th Avenue. This is just out of Brighton. Definite delays in that area still. East side of I-70 coming west from Tower, we're still looking at quite a bit of slowing, and it's roughly about 20 minutes back to I-25. 270 also awfully heavy, especially west coming off I-70 up through Vasquez. We do have a lot of volume still in between downtown and the tech center, but it looks like eastbound routes like C-470 and 6th Avenue are back to normal. Jonathan Steele on KOA 850 AM and 94.1 FM.
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0: Michael Brown has rules of engagement. Send Michael a text message at 33103 using the keyword Mike or Michael. 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There you'll find stories Dragon thinks are important, but Michael ignores. 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He loves those. You can make fun of him if you want to. 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
1: Michael, why don't you just decrease the rolling resistance by adding 3 pounds pressure to your tire? Does the same thing.
2: Or if you want, if you don't really care about that and you just want a smoother ride, just decrease by 3 pounds of pressure.
3: You're gonna buy tires anyway. Go for 10.
2: What?
3: Why just 3 pounds? Go for 10.
2: Well, I'd like for them to last at least more than a week, maybe. Rather than that. So you didn't do Rick and Kathy, you didn't do the Fox today. So
3: correct,
2: that's
3: yeah.
2: done. You one and done, they had you for like 3 hours and that was it?
3: Yeah.
2: Okay.
3: It was fun. What?
2: No, I just find it funny that, you know, you get one time and they've already pulled you off stage, you know, exit stage right, exit stage left, or exit stage up a floor.
3: That's how you stay a star. You just give them that little taste and then you disappear. And then a few months later, you come back for a guest appearance and then you leave again. So that's how you stay a star.
2: Okay, all right. So you're a star. All this time I've been wondering what you were, and now I know you're a star. My shining, my beacon in the sky.
3: You smile every time you come in and see me.
2: That's because you have to first kind of form a small smile, and then you laugh. So I come in, I see you, and I laugh.
3: I did ask you this morning, you showed up today, huh?
2: Mm-hmm. Yep.
3: And you replied with?
2: I don't remember because it was so insane and inane that I don't remember.
3: Yeah, I don't remember verbatim either, but you're like, yeah, because you're here. See?
2: Because you're here. Whatever. I did wake up this morning to a post on Facebook from Jared Polis. what? You're going to look?
3: Somebody's got to post it to michaelsaysgohere.com.
2: Well, it's 4 things Colorado should be proud of. And I forget.
3: He was able to come up with 4? Look at him.
2: Well, so I was shocked. And the 4 are, I only dove into 1. The other 3 were because we were the first to do something before the feds did something kind of thing. I don't know. I looked at it and I didn't care. But one of them caught my attention. And I thought, I've seen those. I really wonder whether or not. So I spent my entire morning from, I don't know, maybe 6 a.m. until I came in here researching on this one stupid item. The bridge for the Elk. We built a $15 million overpass. So the Elk and the... Oh, by the way, can I just say this too? We live in Colorado, right? Now, maybe you're new to Colorado, and so maybe they do it just for the newbies. But do I have to hear this time of year that bears are dangerous and the bears are trying to get into cars, homes, restaurants? They're eating the hummingbird feeders. They're eating everything. Some poor bear got into a car and got trapped and died because of the heat. Where's PETA? You know, why didn't somebody, you know, save the bear? But if I hear one more story about don't feed the bear, keep your trash, you know, don't leave your, as Dragon does, don't leave your half-eaten, you know, Chick-fil-A fries that, you know, you got the car fries inside, you didn't really like them after all, so you leave the car fries in the car, the bear's going to break in. And the bear are everywhere. And I find this amazing, too. With all the green space we have in Colorado, I mean, there's green space everywhere. And we're shocked that bears end up in the urban area? They're just following the creeks. They're just following the trails. And we've made these huge green belts where people can, you know, hike and bike, ride their bikes and, you know, fart around and do whatever they're going to do. So the bear just wanders in. Oh, I don't know. KDVR, for I think 4 days in a row, has had stories about bear. And I'm just tired of it. Anyway, Polis posts. Did you find the post? Well, it's Governor Polis. I mean, there can't be that many. He doesn't have a Natalie or whatever her name is to post like Trump does. So that's the big story, too. It drives me nuts. If you haven't looked that up, don't look that up. He's got some personal aide named Natalie. Natalie or Talia or something, I don't know. But now the big thing is, oh, she's with him all the time. That's what personal aides do. They're with their principal all the time. Anyway, I want to talk to you about a bridge. A $15 million overpass across I-25 south of Denver. We built it so the elk and the mule deer can walk over six lanes of interstate instead of dying on those six lanes. I'm not opposed to it. I just wanted to know what it costs. Is there a cost-benefit ratio? Whatever it is. I actually, when I saw it, I was ready to make fun of it. And then as I dug into it, the numbers made me put the joke in the trash can. On that Colorado corridor, down by, actually it's called down by Greenland, on that particular corridor, wildlife vehicle crashes fell 91% after they fenced it and dug the tunnels or built the bridge. 91% measured, not projected, actually measured. That's the Colorado story, and it actually stands on its own. But this is the bigger one. Should we be doing this everywhere? Because Colorado's bridge isn't a Colorado quirk. It's one data point in a national problem. It's got a national price tag. And once we look at the entire ledger of all the costs, the argument gets both stronger and more honest than any sort of feel-good segment. This is where I start out thinking, no, this can't be true. Over here on, you know, one point. And I've gone 180 degrees because I've actually looked at the numbers. So I want to lay out the entire thing, the size of the problem, what a crash actually costs by species, because that's the number that everything seems to turn on, and whether the structures, these bridges and tunnels actually work, according to the people who've done the count. I want to look at the lifetime break-even point, and then the part that the boosters of these bridges and tunnels skip, the places where an overpass is the wrong answer. And where the honest number says, hey, build a fence, don't build a monument that you can brag about on Facebook. So what's the size of the problem? Have you ever thought about it? Have you ever hit an animal? I have at times. I've told you before, there's a certain spot on the way to the undisclosed location where not when I'm driving the Jeep, obviously, but if I happen to be driving the BMW, I stop, I get the binoculars out, I check, look for animals. Primarily, I look for state troopers or deputy sheriffs, and I see that for the five-mile stretch that I can see through the binoculars, there's nobody coming around the curve, there's nobody down at the other end, and so I goose it to just see how fast the Beamer can go. And then somewhere when I get up to the maximum speed, I realize, you know, if that antelope that I missed decides to come across the highway, and I'm doing, let's just say, oh, I don't know, for this hypothetical sake, let's just say I'm doing 165 miles an hour, me and that antelope that is doing zero because it's perpendicular to me, and we meet, boom. Yeah. Except I have my seatbelt on, so I'm probably not going to the windshield, but who knows. So, the United States records more than a million wildlife vehicle collisions every single year. And those crashes kill about 200 people annually. We've got about 26,000 more that are injured. And the cost to the country is over $10 billion a year. That includes vehicle damage, medical care, lost productivity. That's according to the Pew Charitable Trust tally, drawing on the federal crash data. So let's just think about that number for a second, because it gets lost next to the dollars. 200 people a year get in a car. They drive a road they've driven 100 times, and they don't come home because there was an animal standing in the dark. That's a category of preventable deaths that we've mostly decided to treat as, well, it's just, you know, it's just going to happen. It's the weather. It's just going to happen. But here's the number the whole cost-benefit analysis turns on. And it's the one that I think most of the coverage skips, at least the cursory view I could do this morning. Not every wildlife crash costs the same because not every animal weighs the same. You hit a squirrel, you're doing 160 miles an hour, I think I'm probably okay in the Beamer. You're driving a VW Beetle and you hit a squirrel, you might flip over. Who knows? So the standard reference in this field turns out there's an actual model built in 2022 by Marcel Hoosier and his colleagues, which prices out the full cost of an average collision. Vehicle repairs, human injury, death, towing. You got to remove the dead animal, so carcass removal's in there. And the value of the animal. Have you ever thought about that? What's the value of the elk? What's the value of the mule deer? What's the value of the moose? Thought about hitting a moose. The numbers. A deer collision, more than $19,000. An elk, hitting an elk, about $73,000. And a moose, yeah, are you ready? $110,000. The jump from deer to elk, that's the whole game. That, remember, the deer, $19,000. Okay. Elk, $73,000. Moose, $110,000. So a deer might total your bumper, but 700 pounds of elk comes through the windshield. You don't want that elk staring at you through the windshield. That's why a crossing in elk and moose country kind of pencils out a completely different cost-benefit ratio than the same structure built where the only risk is the deer and the antelope play. So when you hear a blanket claim that a wildlife crossing pays for itself, I think the honest follow-up should be, which animal, on which road, and how often? Now, Colorado's own books kind of line up with this. Colorado logs roughly 4,000 reported wildlife crashes every year. Now, I think the real number is probably higher than that. One estimate is near 14,100 once you count the ones that, well, nobody reports. At a cost of about $80 million a year. Divide that out, and you're roughly at about $20,000 per reported crash, which lands right where you would expect, kind of a mix of deer and elk. That per crash figure, that's my math, $80 million over 4,000. CDOT, nobody else has ever published that stat. Do the division yourself.

confirmed in U.S. Geological Survey work, and this model, this meta-analysis done by this person named Huizer, although it's spelled H-U-I-S-H-U-I-J-S-E-R, Huizer, I don't know. The critical design detail, and the one that changes how we would look at Colorado's bridge, the fencing that you see before you get to the actual bridge or the tunnel, that's what's actually doing most of the work. Fencing is what stops the animals from wandering onto the road, and then the fencing's designed to funnel them toward a safe place to go across, either above or below. The crossing structure, the actual underpass or the overpass, that's what gives the funneled animals somewhere to actually go. So fence without a crossing, that's going to just be a wall that fragments the herd and pushes the crashes to the fence ends. Because the fence has got to end somewhere, right? You can't just build the fence everywhere. So at some point, the fence ends. So the animals just start wandering kind of down the fence, and they find a place to cross, and they cross. They're not looking for a place to cross. They're just following the fence, and then there's an opening. Oh, look, guys, let's go across here. So you actually need both. And the fence is the cheaper part, you'd think. So Colorado has run this experiment twice. They've counted both times. On Highway 9 near Kremling, they built crossings in 2016. That cut collisions by about 90%, from 60 down to 70 a year, down to single digits. Now, the trail cameras they used logged more than 112,000 safe mule deer crossings over a five-year period. Now, down on the I-25 South Gap Corridor, the fencing and five underpasses installed back in 2022 produced that measured a 91% drop by August of last year. The Greenland piece that Polis is bragging about is the final piece. That closes a 3.7-mile gap where the fence used to just end, and the animals, well, they would just walk around it. Now, put cost against benefit over the life of the thing, because a crossing isn't a one-year purchase. It's a 50 to 75-year asset. So you got to start there. Scioto Analysis did a cost-benefit analysis in 2025. They estimated that a single wildlife crossing prevents about 1,400 collisions over the 70-year lifespan. Price those avoided crashes at the conservative deer rate, $19,000 each, and you've prevented about $27 million in damage. Price them where the elk are in the mix, and the number climbs fast toward and past the cost of almost any structure that you could build. Now, run Colorado's corridor the same way. Take a bad stretch, averaging something like one crash a day in the movement seasons, knock it down 91%, and value each avoided crash at the state's only $20,000 blended rate, even lowballing every input. You're avoiding on the order of somewhere between $1 and $3 million a year on just that one road. Against a fencing and pass a fencing and underpass phase that's actually cheap by highway standards. That's a payback measured in just a handful of years, followed by decades of pure upside. Now, against the $15 million overpass specifically, the honest accounting is a little more nuanced. I'll give you some caveats in a minute. But the system actually does pay for itself. And then, because if you maintain it right, which in Colorado is a question, but if you actually maintain it right, it then keeps paying along a long, long time after the stupid ribbon cutting, all the pictures are taken. Now, I think that's the case at its strongest. Now, it does get weak. If I only gave you the 91% and the break even, I don't think that would be fair. The fence does the work, and the fence is cheap. The bridge is really expensive. On the I-25 corridor, the 91% reduction was achieved by the fencing and underpasses, and that was achieved before the overpass opened. So the $15 million overpass seems to ride on top of a result that we've already banked. So I can make a real argument that dollar for crash prevented, the state would save more lives per million spent by building more miles of fence in more places than by building a showcase overpass. The counter argument.

0: which I find persuasive, but it's not airtight, is that the last unfenced gap, the last mile, is exactly where the remaining crashes concentrate. And that overpasses by BUI, they buy connectivity and the species, the elk and the pronghorn, for example, that shun dark overpasses, right? So they don't want to go, they don't want to go down in a dark tunnel. But if our only metric is crashes per dollar, the fencing's going to win. And if you're going to be an advocate for the crashes per dollar metric, yeah, you'd say that. Low traffic, low crash roads don't justify the big structures. I don't think they can. The entire cost benefit depends on how many crashes you're actually preventing.
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9: Hey, this is Jamie Loftus, and this is my new weekly show, 16th Minute of Fame, the podcast where every episode I take a closer look at an internet character of the day. Who were they? What made them so notorious? How did the internet, or sometimes the algorithm, choose them? And what does a person do when they're suddenly confronted with more attention than the human psyche can handle? Take The Dress, a story that went uber viral in early 2015 in spite of being, well, kind of a boring optical illusion. A mother of the bride in Scotland took a picture of a dress she was thinking about wearing to her daughter's wedding. But she saw the dress as blue with black lace, and her daughter saw it as white with gold lace. One BuzzFeed post later, every single person on the internet was talking about the dress. But to me, the dress is a story about the last couple of months when the internet was still sort of fun. It was shortly before the stories that spread across the internet stopped being driven by exploited millennials with useless arts degrees and started being decided by algorithms hell-bent on growing internet usership at all costs. And on a long enough timeline, the story of the dress is one entangled with abuse and media exploitation. Internet history is a tricky thing to be invested in. 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With the team at Cool Zone Media, we're taking these characters' 16th minute of fame to see what their moment meant to them and what it says about us.
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12: They say it started at a small Christian school in Louisville, Kentucky.
13: He would say, like, if you love me, you'll do this. 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
14: How do you know how to hunt those girls down? 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
13: And he would tell me that he was going to adopt me out of foster care so that I could live with him and we could be together and not have to hide.
12: They say it happened over 18 years at least four different schools at the hands of the same two men, Ronnie and Donnie Stoner. Those men, trusted educators, football coaches, and twins, are now facing more than 50 charges related to alleged child sex abuse. So why did it take so long? This is a story about a group of women who say they survived the abuse, who took matters into their own hands, and are still fighting for the girls they used to be.
6: I don't know anything about this. No one ever came forward.
12: They're telling their story in a new season of Dig, coming soon from the Kentucky Center for Investigative Reporting.
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21: A busy day at NFL training camps with several teams holding joint practices today. Tonight, week two of the preseason kicks off with two games. The Texans host the Raiders and the 49ers visit the Chargers. Five teams involved in a big NBA trade that included multiple players and draft picks. Most significantly, forward Peyton Watson is headed from Denver to Cleveland, and veteran Max Truce goes from the Cavs to the LA Clippers. I'm Matt McCoy.
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23: Okay, with News Times 9:31, I'm Sam Spack. Denver is a finalist to host the 2028 Democratic National Convention, along with Philadelphia and Boston. Atlanta and Chicago were eliminated from contention with today's announcement. Denver Mayor Mike Johnston says in a statement, quote, Denver proved what it could do when it hosted in 2008, and the city has only gotten better since. Denver has the chance to host its first convention since 2008, when Democrats nominated eventual President Barack Obama. The Democratic National Committee is expected to make the final decision later this year. Now to the current administration. President Trump says he plans to meet with the North Korean leader Kim Jong-un later this year. While speaking outside the White House this morning, Trump was asked about the relationship.
24: I get along with him. And you know what? The fact that I get along with him, that's a good thing, not a bad thing.
23: Now, neither the White House nor North Korea have confirmed the plans for a meeting. Trump met with Kim three times during his first term. In sports, there is a pair of games to kick off week two of the NFL preseason tonight. It is the Las Vegas Raiders hosting the Houston Texans, and the nightcap, the 49ers and the Los Angeles Chargers. Both are expected to play starters today. Then the Broncos' second game of the preseason is tomorrow against the Packers. KOA's coverage starts at 3. Down Wall Street, some pressure this morning. Lower trading for the big three. Fox 31 pinpoint weather today. Hot, dry, lots of sunshine. High of 93 and lows tonight in the mid-60s. Tomorrow, very hot. We hit 97. Then there's another weekend with high temps in the 90s and a good chance of afternoon showers and storms. It's currently clear skies and 73 in Denver. Our next update's at 10 o'clock from the Common Spirit Health KOA News Desk. I'm Sam Speck on KOA. Let's check the road conditions from the KOA Traffic Center. Here's Jonathan Steele.
25: All right, Dickie Sam. Yeah, we've got a pretty good drive going for us now. Things have loosened on the freeways. I mean, certainly there's a few slow spots coming up out of the tech center. Still a little busy making your way eventually to downtown and southbound I-25 into downtown through Spear. 270 west coming off I-70 up through. It looks like probably about Vasquez. It is kind of jamming a little bit there. One accident on 6 if you're heading in towards the downtown area. To Lincoln, eastbound on 6 there at Lincoln. And we've got a couple other incidents that are going on right now out of Boulder, Pearl Street. It looks like right in the area of Boulder Canyon Drive, there's a power outage, and a fire that is being reported, grass fire. So they may have things blocked off in the area. And for folks up in northern Colorado, big crash on I-25 southbound at Crossroads. This is coming into the Loveland area. It looks like most of the highway's blocked. Got a good 3-mile-plus backup up there. Jonathan Steele on KOA 850 AM and 94.1 FM.
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27: This is Trooper Pratt with the Colorado State Patrol. The average cost of a first-time DUI in Colorado is over $13,000, and a conviction gives you a criminal record. Make a plan for a sober ride before the party begins. Don't underestimate impairment.

0: Oh, the Energy Saver tire is when they put helium in it, and it's actually a lighter tire, so it gets you more gas mileage, too. Figure that one out.
1: Nitrogen. I've never heard of putting helium in the tires.
2: Helium makes them lighter, makes your car lighter. So
1: No,
2: you don't think so?
1: I don't think mathematically that works. Because is the air, is just air in an air pump heavier than, say, helium? Yes, according to the table of elements, I would say yes, that's true. But I think it's so de minimis, it's not going to make any difference.
2: Well, there was the...
1: And how many people are in the car?
2: You're not a football guy, but there was the...
1: I am, too. I'm the sportscaster of the year based on Tuesday's program.
2: But there was the rumors going around for a long time ago about the Raiders kicker or something that used to fill the balls with helium because they flew higher.
1: Go higher further.
2: So it could be a thing. Do it with your tires. See if it helps.
1: Yeah. Call us back and tell us. First of all, tell us where you can find somebody that has everything you need to put helium in your tires. The helium tank and the correct nozzle and everything. Yeah, tell us how that goes. And I'm not quite sure. Helium, I don't know about today, but I know in the past, say, several years, helium has been in very short supply. So I don't know what it would cost to fill your, if you could do it, what it would cost to fill your tires with helium. But, yeah, go try that.
2: Well, you only need 40 or 50 pounds of pressure per tire, right?
1: Yeah, but how much, what's that going to cost you with, you know, the cost of helium? Nitrogen, yes. In fact, I think the new Beamer still has nitrogen, because I haven't done anything to the tires, obviously. I think they're still nitrogen filled.
2: Is that really a thing? Is that a thing? Is the nitrogen?
1: Yeah.
2: Yeah?
1: For me, it's not a thing for me.
2: Okay.
1: But I think it is a thing out there. Like, I think some places, Big O and Discount and others, I think they, whether they still do it or not, they used to do it, because in my old Beamer, they would always, you want nitrogen, you want air. I don't know whether they still, somebody call Big O and find out if they still do nitrogen.
2: And then text us, because we're lazy.
1: Because we're lazy and we don't want to look it up. we don't want to do the very thing that we always tell you guys to do. Just go look it up yourself.
2: And there's a reason this show is free. We put you to work.
1: That's right. Exactly. So low traffic, low crash roads don't justify the big structures. The entire cost benefit will depend on how many crashes you're actually preventing. You think about building a $15 million overpass on a rural two lane with three deer strikes a year. Yeah, that's going to be a complete waste of money. So the structures that you see will earn their keep on high-volume roads that cut through real migration corridors, which is exactly what the I-25 gap, that one, is doing. At 100,000-plus vehicles a day, the math that works there does not travel to every road in the state, and build them everywhere is, well, that would be a slogan. It'd be a stupid policy, too. But then maintenance. Maintenance is a real line item that nobody really calculates into their cost-benefit analysis. The fencing's going to get cut. It's going to get flooded. It's going to get drifted over. Think about it in the wintertime. All that snow and all that pressure on the fences, it fails the moment it's not maintained, and then the gap in the fence funnels the animals to a brand-new death trap. The break-even numbers, the best I can tell, assume the fence keeps working just like the bridge does for decades, which assumes that somebody's going to fix the fence. That's a recurring cost that nobody seems to want to calculate. And the hype is real. The hype that Polis was doing on Facebook today is real. North America's largest, kind of a stretch. CDOT's own environmental manager quietly downgraded it to largest east of the Rockies. largest east of the Rockies. The Netherlands built one so long that it makes ours look like a footbridge. And California's Wallace-Annenberg crossing over the 101 is bigger by every measure possible. The size record, he's just marketing. He's just on his way out the door trying to say, oh, look at all the great things I've done. It has nothing to do with whether that thing works or not, which is really the only question that matters. And the answer to that one, it does hold up regardless of who has the biggest bridge. that bridge does work. But when you strip away the record chasing and the ribbon cutting and the Facebook posts, here's what the national numbers actually say. Wildlife vehicle crashes are a $10 billion a year, a 200 death a year problem that we just mostly ignore. Crossings paired with fencing is one of the best documented fixes in all of transportation safety. 80 to 97% reductions that are counted for decades. So on the right road, it will pay for themselves in avoided crashes and then keep paying for at least half a century, assuming that you do the maintenance. You build one on the wrong road, that just becomes a giant gesture that you can name after some dead politician and get credit for it and whatever. I think the skill is trying to figure out and being able to tell which roads work and which ones don't. Because the honest version of the argument spends as much time on where not to build one as where to actually build one. Colorado, on the evidence, built its bridge on the right road. And it came in under budget. Am I actually saying that? Am I saying that Colorado did something under budget?
2: I don't believe it.
1: Oh, that's what I'm saying, because that's what the numbers show. It's putting the change back into more fence. So it came in under budget, but they're still spending the money. And the corridor that it sits on already cut its crashes by 91%. So honestly, this morning, I went looking for a boondoggle, and I found a balance sheet that actually works. You can go check my math. I'll be right back.
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22: Mike, I'm not saying those animal bridges are stupid. I just think it's really stupid that they're not putting up signs all the way up and down I-25 corridor so that the animals know exactly where the bridge is located so that they can go and go over it.
1: It
22: would solve the whole problem of the local thing.
1: Right. Because I thought she was going to try to explain that they need signs on the highway, you know, that there's a animal bridge or tunnel ahead. And I was thinking, no, we should put the signs on the inside of the fence facing the, you know, facing the animals. So, you know, with arrows too, and maybe a little, you know, kilometer sign, put it in, because they're mule deer and elk and moose, they're, you know, put them in kilometers, not miles, you know, X number of kilometers this way or X number of kilometers that way. And then maybe have a universal symbol for, you know, what a tunnel, whether it's a tunnel or a bridge. Yeah, we could do that. Absolutely do that. But I'm too focused on helium. A full tank of helium, this is according to the Google machine, a full tank of helium is heavier than an empty, because we have a text message asking which is heavier, a full tank of helium or an empty tank of helium. Turns out that a full tank of helium is heavier than an empty tank, even though the helium makes balloons float. A gas tank holds a large amount of helium packed under high pressure. Now, I don't understand this, but it says the compressed gas adds extra weight, making the full tank weigh more on a scale than a spent or an empty tank, because of it adds real physical matter and weight. I wonder what the physical matter is.
2: The propellant to spray it out of the canister?
1: that? Or when you compress it, does it create some sort of particles that overall would add weight to it? I don't know.
2: Well, if we're worried about that, another texter suggests, Mike, use hydrogen in your tires. It's lighter than helium.
1: I drive a BMW, not a Hindenburg. I don't think I want hydrogen in my tires.
2: Fine.
1: Now let's see. Why helium? I don't care about why it floats. The current cost of bulk helium depends on how it is purchased. With long-term commercial contracts priced between $500 and $600 per 1,000 cubic feet, while immediate spot market prices have surged to between $1,000 and $1,500 per MCF because of the international supply shocks. For everyday consumers, this translates to about $1.50 to $2.50 per cubic foot when renting a small tank or buying a pre-filled party container. We should have a party container of helium in this studio.
2: Oh, sure.
1: Just for the fun of it. Right. Just so we can breathe it in occasionally and talk like little squirrels or something.
2: That's always fun.
1: Why is it always fun? I don't get why it's always fun, but it is, isn't it?
2: There's another gas out there, too. I can't remember what that one's called, but it's heavier than air, so it'll actually deepen your voice.
1: Lower your voice.
2: Exactly. Oh. Yeah, that one's going to be fun, too.
1: Huh. Is that CO2? or is it carbon monoxide? Maybe we should fill the studio full of carbon monoxide, because then people will get what they really want, which is just dead air. How we got off on this, I don't know. Let's go to the text line. Oh, let's see. Obviously, 0938. Obviously, the Department of Transportation is fighting an uphill battle against the animals driving cars versus the four-legged pedestrians. You know, you think about it, we're doing everything we can to protect the peds. I forget where I was. I was somewhere in Denver the other day. And honestly, I'm total honesty here. Started to make a left turn. Oh, I had been over at Uncle, over on Pennsylvania Avenue, having dinner with somebody. Yeah, it's a great little Asian restaurant. Expensive as hell, but it was really nice. And I make a turn somewhere off Pennsylvania or Logan or something, and they've got ped things, they've got center medians, they got everything. And I'm turning, and I'm like, where do I go? Do I go into the center? Do I go on the right? Do I go on the left? And then I read a story about the Colfax, you know, the stupid bus rapid transit lanes they're building are causing ambulances who are trying to do a north-south crossing across Colfax, having to veer and go out of their way, taking an extra anywhere from 3 to 5 minutes to get to their destination. Mm-hmm. All because what? We want to appear cool. Let's see. Do you even know about that? Let's see. Do you even know that about 78% of the air you breathe is already nitrogen? You want to pay extra money to fill your tires with the gas that is primarily already in them? Okay, shaking my head. No, I don't know. I don't know what it is. Here's what I know about nitrogen, why they want to put it in tires. Because it's more stable, or it's stabler, whichever way you want to phrase it. So that when the temperature changes, you don't get that low air warning, low pressure warning. No, it's just low pressure because it's cold. The air has shrunk. It's tightened up. Some animals jump the fences. I'm not saying we need bridges everywhere, just pointing it out. Love your shows. Animals jump fences. How high do you have to build the fence before the deer and the antelope quit playing and quit jumping the fence? I don't know.
2: I'm hung up on this love your shows plural. You have multiple shows around here?
1: Yes, you can hear the, what do we call it over on K-Hal?
2: The Situation Reloaded.
1: Reloaded. I keep wanting to say replay because that's what we actually do. But we call it Reloaded because that's what you do. You right. Just reload it.
2: Yes.
1: And then it replays automatically.
2: Yes.
1: And then we have the national program on the weekend. But yeah. Obviously, Goober number 4462 is the smartest texter of the day and wins today's prize of $1,000 in Monopoly money.
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13: KOA News Times 9:59. I'm Sam Speck. Denver is a finalist to host the 2028 Democratic National Convention along with Philly and Boston.
14: Denver Mayor Mike Johnston says in a statement, Denver proved what it could do when it hosted the convention in 2008, and the city has only gotten better since. The city hosted Democratic National Committee members earlier this summer, and Johnston says they were able to showcase the city's growth. Denver has the chance to host its first convention since 2008, when Democrats nominated eventual President Barack Obama. The Democratic National Committee is expected to make a final decision later this year. Atlanta and Chicago were also in the running, but are now eliminated from contention. Keenan Dixon, KOA.
13: KOA News Times, 10 o'clock. Well, another hot day on tap.
15: It's extremely hot. It's stifling.
13: And too hot for kids to stay in school today without air conditioning. So the Poudre Valley School District is releasing most kids 2 hours early today. Mountain schools and those with AC will run on a normal schedule. The district says it will likely dismiss schools early again tomorrow when temperatures climb even higher. And it is that time of year. Thousands of students are back in the classroom today for their first day of school at CU Boulder. CU begins a milestone academic year that includes the university's 150th anniversary as well as the new Sundance Film Festival. The incoming first-year class represents all 50 states and 47 different countries.
16: To everyone starting a new school year, have a great year.
13: That's Governor Polis taking to social media to wish the students in all of Colorado good luck for the upcoming year. But the return of school comes with a warning from the DEA. Drug officials want parents and teachers to stay vigilant when it comes to fentanyl. The DEA Rocky Mountain Division says students in Colorado will likely encounter the drug.
17: Literally, I've had parents tell me, this is not in my neighborhood. This is not in my school. It is. I promise you it is. It's everywhere.
13: Assistant Special Agent Eric Neal says illegal pills look like the real thing, and just 2 milligrams can be deadly. Frank Beard, longtime drummer for the rock band ZZ Top, has passed away at the age of 77 while receiving hospice care in Texas. The official cause of death has not been disclosed. ZZ Top has canceled scheduled appearances in Salt Lake City as well as Colorado Springs. It's a bit too fresh, but they will resume its U.S. tour later this week with John Douglas as the interim replacement. In sports, the Colorado Rockies have the day off today after dropping a heartbreaker in extra innings 6-4. Back tomorrow, coverage for the game will be on our sister station, AM 630 K-House, starting at 6 o'clock because the Broncos and Packers are right here on KOA. Coverage starts at 3. Down Wall Street, rising Treasury yields are dropping the Dow, S&P, and NASDAQ here on this Thursday. Fox 31 pinpoint weather. Lots of sunshine today. High of 93. Lows tonight back into the middle 60s. Tomorrow, very hot as well. We hit 97. Then this weekend, it is back into the 90s with a good chance of afternoon showers and storms over the weekend. It's currently fairly clear and 75 degrees in Denver. Our next update's at 10:30. From the Common Spirit Health KOA News Desk, I'm Sam Speck on KOA. Look at your Thursday morning drive from the KOA Traffic Center. Here's Jonathan Steele.
18: Yeah, a little bit of volume on the freeways for us. I-25 South coming into downtown, sluggish through Spear. You got a little bit of traffic coming up out of the tech center, although it's starting to pick up fairly well. It's not like jammed. The east side of I-70, a little bit of company there. We've got construction work also on E-470, the toll highway. This is southbound lanes near 120th. There is a backup in that area. 6th and Lincoln was the last accident or problem spot that we did have here in the city. Now, up in Boulder, we've got a closure. The mouth of Boulder Canyon, in fact, 119. It's at Pearl Street. Street and Boulder Canyon Drive. There's a fire there that they're battling. It's a grass fire, and as a result, apparently it's knocked out power in that area too. And just a heads up for anyone coming down out of Fort Collins, Lublin area along I-25, big delays right now south I-25 at Crossroads. That's an accident blocking up most of the highway with about a 3+ mile backup. Jonathan Steele on KOA 850 AM and 94.1 FM.
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0: bubbles. It's your mother, Golda. Okay, not your mother, but would it hurt you to call?
1: Hopefully you're not calling because you're listening to Michael Brown's Situation Room on 850 KOA Radio. That's 94.1 FM. He's on from 9 to noon. You want to text the show? So text already. It's 33103. Keyword Mike or Michael. It takes 2 minutes. You don't have 2 minutes? Then go to the iHeartRadio app and press the red microphone and leave a talk back. That only takes 30 seconds. Even your grandmother, may she rest in peace, would take the time to do that. And if, God forbid, you miss one of the shows, you can go to michaelsaysgohere.com. Then when people ask, who raised such a well-informed child? You can tell them my mother, Golda. Would it kill you to give me a little credit?
2: Morning, Brownie and Dragon. I don't know why everybody's making such a big deal about the wildlife crossing south of Denver on I-25. There's been several of those on Highway 9 between Silverthorne and Kremling. But, of course, that's away from Denver, and Denver doesn't know anything about the rest of the state. Have a good day.
3: I was just going to say, Kremling?
4: That's in Russia, right?
3: Yeah. He's referring to the Kremlin. I didn't realize. Well, whatever. Yeah, I mean, the only thing that matters in Colorado is just, like, where we sit and maybe up to, oh, I don't know, what do you think, 58th Street or so on the North 25 and maybe out to Pena Boulevard and then going west, maybe Golden. That's the only thing that matters. That's it.
4: That sounds about right.
3: The rest is just flyover state.
4: Just filler.
3: Filler. That's right. Filler. That's right. Just everybody on the Western Slope, everybody on the Eastern Plains, everybody outside the metro area, you're just filler. We just need more fillers, what we need, so we can get rid of all of the yahoos that are in this mosh pit. I'd like to say something else, pit, but I want you to think about a guy. Just picture a guy standing on a corner in Baltimore. And let's do it. Picture him standing in Baltimore, like, I don't know what the temp is in Baltimore, but he's standing out in Baltimore today. It's really hot. And his T-shirt is a little sweaty, sticking to you, you know, the way that a T-shirt might do. And if you've ever been on the East Coast, you've ever been in D.C., and it's, you know, August, and it's slimy, hot, and humid. Ugh.
4: Where you need to stand with your arms out.
3: Right, you hold your arms out, hoping there's enough breeze to at least kind of get some of the moisture wicked away. Yeah, that kind of hot. And underneath that T-shirt, on his hip, there's a shape, a hard outline pressing against the cotton. Now, cops and gun enthusiasts, we have a word for that. We call it printing. The gun's covered, but you can see exactly where the gun is. So a detective sees that shape. And in about the time it'll take me to say this sentence right that I just said, the man's got his hands in the air, then cuffs on his wrist, and an officer's hand pulling that gun off his hip. Now, think about this for a moment. The man is talking the entire time in those milliseconds I just described to you. He's saying the same thing over and over and over. I have a permit. I've got a permit. I have a concealed carry permit. He said it more than once. He said it plainly. They searched him anyway. They found a second gun in his bag. Up to that point, I was going to say, this sounds kind of like me, right? Except I don't really wear T-shirts, and I tried to make certain that I don't have a print where you can see what I might have. But then here's where I differ. They found cocaine in his pocket, and then they charged him. And for doing the exact thing that the state of Maryland licensed him to do, carry a handgun, he ended up in handcuffs on a city sidewalk. Now, you may already be picking a side. Fine. Because there are two true things sitting inside this story at the same time, and those two things really dislike each other. Let me give you the first true thing. That man did have something illegal on him, cocaine, a second gun tied to it. He's not a choir boy, and I'm certainly not going to pretend that he is the best example of that is out there. But here's the second true thing, and I think it's the one that, for me, matters the most. The cops didn't know any of that when they grabbed him. They knew nothing about the cocaine. They knew nothing about the second gun. They didn't know anything about him. They didn't stop him for the coke. They didn't stop him for anything he did. They didn't stop anything that he was doing. They didn't stop anything because he was somebody they were looking for him. Because they were looking for him. They stopped him because of the shape they saw under his shirt. In other words, they stopped him for that gun. And in June of this year, every judge on Maryland's second highest court, all 14 of them, sitting together for the first time in 14 years, said the same thing. You can't do that. The gun by itself is not a crime. And the sight of a gun by itself is not a reason to put a man in handcuffs. Not one single judge disagreed with that result. They argued plenty about how to get there, but none of them argued about where they ended up. Now, to feel why this is a big deal, you've got to remember the world that Maryland used to live in. For most of my life, in a state like Maryland, you basically could not even get a permit to carry a gun in public. Not unless you could prove some special need, a special need, that the government decided itself was a good enough reason. So if a cop saw a gun on the street, the consequences were pretty simple. Almost nobody, the math is simple too. Nobody's allowed to have that. So the odds are, the one I see is illegal. A gun almost became a confession that you were, just by possessing the gun, doing something illegal, and by possessing the gun that they say is probably more likely than not illegal, you are subject to arrest. Now, in 2022, the Supreme Court blew that world up. The case was called Bruin. We've talked about Bruin 1,000 times. And the court said carrying a gun outside your home for self-defense is not a special favor that the government hands out to people that it likes and keeps it away from people it doesn't like. It is a right, which means carrying a gun is presumptively legal. It's normal. It's lawful until something very specific would tell a cop or anybody else otherwise. Flip that one switch and watch what happens to the cop on the corner. If carrying is legal, then a gun on a guy's hip is not evidence of anything. It's a guy exercising his Second Amendment right. The same as the phone he's got in the back of his pocket, which, by the way, is imprinting on his back pocket probably too. Or same as his keys might be. Or maybe he's one of these, I always see these people that carry their phone in their shirt pocket. I never understood that because knowing me, it'd be flying out that shirt pocket and I'd have a broken phone. But here's the piece that almost nobody remembers. The Supreme Court called this shot 25 years ago. The year 2000, a case named Florida versus JL. Here's a case where the cops got an anonymous tip that a guy at a bus stop had a gun. So the cops rolled up, they frisked him, and then, well, lo and behold, they found one. The court threw it out. They said no. The mere fact that a person might be carrying a gun is not enough by itself to stop and search that person. There is no so-called gun exception to the Fourth Amendment. They wrote that in the books back in the year 2000. That principle just sat there for two decades, kind of in the doldrums, half asleep. Because in so many places, carrying was still illegal anyway. And then comes along the Supreme Court in the Bruin case, and they woke that concept up. And Maryland's court is one of the first to say it out loud at the street level. Your right to carry and your right to be left alone by the popo are not enemies. They're standing on the same side of the street. They're standing exactly on the same street corner. Now, as I like to do, I want to make the other side's case because they've got a real one, and you deserve to hear it before I just rip the hell out of it. A Baltimore cop works one of the hardest beats in America. Guns on that beat are not hypothetical. It's just another day in Baltimore. And you're asking that an officer, in a couple of seconds, on a real hot, nasty sidewalk, to bet his own life on a guess that the armed guy in front of him just might be one of the good ones. Now, Terry versus Ohio, U.S. Supreme Court, all the way back in 1968, exists precisely so that officers can protect themselves before anybody gets hurt. Tell him he has to wait for more, and you might be telling that cop to wait until it's too late. A Terry stop is what that case is called, Terry versus Ohio. It's a serious argument, and there's an honest answer to it. The court did not take away the officer's safety. If you read the ruling, if there's a real lawful reason for the cops to be dealing with you, they can still pat you down for weapons. They can still go home at the end of their shift. And the Supreme Court reaffirmed that again in 2024, another case called Rahimi. The genuinely dangerous can still be disarmed. Nobody is handing a gun back to a real threat on the street. What the court took away was a shortcut. The trick of using the sight of a legal object to manufacture the stop in the first place. Because a right that vanishes the second that right becomes visible, well, that's never a right to even to begin with. It was just a permission slip, and the cops could just tear up this permission slip just on sight. Literally, oh, we can tell you're carrying a gun, screw your Fourth Amendment, we're going to stop, frisk, arrest you, put you in handcuffs, just because we see that you have a gun. But what does this mean for you and me? So what do you do with this if you're one of the millions of Americans, like yours truly, that carries? Well, one, you stay calm first. You keep your hands where they can be seen. You don't reach. You don't reach for your wallet, not for your waistband in particular, if that's where you're carrying, not even to helpfully show somebody your permit. You don't do anything. You just freeze and you don't move unless you're told to. And you can ask one clean question out loud. You can ask, officer, am I being detained or am I free to go? That's it. Your Second Amendment right to carry the gun and your Fourth Amendment right not to be thrown against the wall for carrying that gun finally clicked together in a Maryland courtroom this summer. Same side, same fight. Now, an honest footnote. This is a Maryland ruling. It's the law in Maryland. And it's a strong argument everywhere else. But it is not the U.S. Supreme Court, at least yet. And Maryland's Attorney General was still deciding that last I checked whether or not to take this upstairs, to take it to a higher court. So carry this as the direction the law is moving. And it's moving that direction hard. But it's not the final word carved in stone yet. But I think the direction is unmistakable. A gun is not in and of itself a crime. And in a free country, the sight of a gun is not permission to search a guy who did everything that you ask him to do. We're at least finally getting, I think, to the point where we can recognize that, oh, the mere fact of just carrying the gun is not a crime in and of itself. A Baltimore officer works one of the more dangerous beats in this country. And I'm actually glad that this case arises in that particular

0: in this case, is not absolute. And there's a historical tradition of disarming those who are genuinely dangerous. What the Hicks case removed was the front-end shortcut, using the sight of the lawful object to manufacture the stop in the first place. Oh, we'd like to look at that guy on the corner. Yeah, looks suspicious. He looks like a thug, like a drug dealer. Looks like whatever you might want to think. And I bet that's what he's doing. Well, but, you know, he's just standing on the street corner. We have no reason. Do we have a warrant out on this guy? Do we have a bolo? Are we to be on the lookout for anybody that looks like that? No, we don't have anything. Leave him alone. Just because you see the printing of a gun on his waist or down on his ankle or in his front pocket or anywhere else, that should not be a reason alone to go stop the guy. So, as I say, what Hicks removed was that front-end shortcut. Stay calm, keep your hands visible, don't reach, not for your wallet or anything else. Stephen Hicks versus State. September term 2024. It's the Appellate Court of Maryland, decided en banc on June 4. Opinion by Judge Graff with multiple concurrences, no dissent from the judgment. The court reversed and held that the motion to suppress should have been granted. Don't confuse it with another case called Hicks. Ketchumber versus State, consolidated with another Hicks case, was decided by the Supreme Court of Maryland in March of 2026. That one is about cannabis odor searches and the effective date of an exclusionary remedy statute, nothing to do with guns or Bruins. Same surname, but different case. Now, the Supreme Court chain, if you want to check the law, Fourth Amendment, Terry versus Ohio, 1968, stop on reasonable suspicion, frisk if armed and dangerous. As of publication, the ruling stands in Maryland, and the Maryland Attorney General is trying to decide whether or not to petition the Supreme Court of Maryland. Now, if that changes, I would update this. But we're finally getting to the point where something that's been bugging me for decades now, the sight of guns. You know that if you open carry almost anywhere, there will be people that will fall into two camps. One that will look at that and go, eh, whatever. Then those that will look at it and instantaneously be afraid, fearful, might even call the cops, might go to the management of the Walmart you're wandering around in trying to find a quart of oil. We have so demonized firearms in this country that those two sides really do exist in the real world. And I just wish that the guy in Maryland had not had coke on him and had not had the second concealed gun. I don't know whether he had a permit for that gun or not. Everything I read in the case tends to indicate that he did not have a permit for that gun, which was concealed in the bag. But setting all those different facts aside, I think the case is still the right step forward. Again, yeah, do I wish this guy had been a totally clean hands? Yes. But that's not what the court ruled on. They ruled on the very initial reason for the stop. It wasn't anything about the bag. The bag was not suspicious in and of itself. Nothing he was doing, not his mannerisms, nothing. It was the imprint of the gun on the sweaty T-shirt that caused them to stop frisk, even though he kept telling them, I've got a permit for that, I've got a permit for that. And on that, the court ruled, 14 judges sitting en banc, meaning they all sat together and heard the case together as one, said, nope, you cannot do that. To which I say, about time.
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9: It's August 2023, a county government meeting in Pennsylvania's Lehigh Valley. A young woman, early 20s, steps up to the mic to speak.
10: My two-month-old son was happily drinking milk from his bottle when he quickly started choking, turned blue, and went limp. My boyfriend transported our son to the changing table as I grabbed an anti-choking device and my boyfriend began assembling it. Two pumps of the device and my son was conscious, gasping for air and coughing up milk.
9: They all went to the ER to make sure the baby was okay.
10: But upon arriving at Lehigh Valley Hospital, the diagnosis quickly became something so different.
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10: She stated to my father and mother-in-law that we are young, first-time parents who got frustrated with our baby and violently shook him to make him stop crying, and a confession would only make things easier for us.
9: The parents were told to leave the hospital without their son, and he wouldn't come home for 7 whole months.
10: I'm a postpartum mom dealing with the grief and the trauma of my son being ripped from my arms. And I'm a mom who lost everything in less than 24 hours due to one doctor's misdiagnosis. Enough is enough.
9: And then the next person speaks. And the next one. 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And the same doctor's name kept coming up again and again. Pediatrician.
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9: That's what I wanted to know, too. From Serial Productions and The New York Times, I'm Diane Neary, and this is The Preventionist, a story about a doctor and the rise of a powerful field of pediatric medicine.
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14: John Polk was my nemesis. I knew in order to live a rich and fulfilling life, one where I was equal under the law and could be happy and fulfilled, I needed to defeat the message that John Polk was peddling.
15: 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For years, I was the poster boy of the conversion therapy movement, the ex-gay who married an ex-lesbian and traveled the world telling my story of how I changed my sexuality from gay to straight. I wore the label of ex-gay with pride. That was all until, well, we'll get to that part.
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18: KWA News Times 1029, I'm Sam Spack. Not all heroes wear capes, as a Denver man is being honored by the Lakewood Firefighters Association for catching a four-year-old girl who fell from a second-story window. Khalil Rodriguez received the West Metro Fire Protection District's Citizen Award for catching the girl back in July. He said he ran over to the building as soon as he saw the child climbing from the window.
19: Hope I catch her. I was like, if I didn't, I probably would never forgive myself.
18: Well, he did, and the girl was checked out by first responders and reunited with her mother. She was not seriously injured. After months of frustration over e-scooters riding on Denver sidewalks, the company behind the city's micromobility program hopes new technology could help.
20: VEO says it's rolling out new tools designed to detect when someone takes a scooter onto the sidewalk and eventually slow that rider down. VEO says since July 1st, it has been using GPS-based sidewalk detection that can trigger a real-time verbal warning to the rider. And now the company says it's working with Denver's Department of Transportation and Infrastructure to add on-vehicle LIDAR and to make that sidewalk detection more accurate. VEO says those automatic slowdowns should begin by the end of summer. Reporting for KOA in Denver, I'm Fox 31's Hannah Powers.
18: KOA News Times 1031. In sports, the NHL is expanding its reach into Germany as the league announced today plans to stage four games in the country during 2027-28 season. Global Series Germany launches in December with the Blackhawks against the Senators. It'll be the first NHL games of the country since 2011. Down Wall Street, some pressure this morning. Lower trading on the big three. Fox 31 pinpoint weather. Hot, lots of sunshine and a high of 93 today. Lows tonight back into the mid-60s. Very hot tomorrow. We hit 97 and then another weekend into the 90s for our high temperatures with a better chance of afternoon showers and storms Saturday, Sunday. It's currently mostly clear and 77 in Denver. Our next update at 11 o'clock from the Common Spirit Health KOA News Desk. I'm Sam Speck on KOA. Check these road conditions from the KOA Traffic Center with Jonathan Steele.
21: Yeah, not too bad here in town. We're actually doing quite well. The volume's fairly light. There's some exceptions, like 270 is running a little sluggish coming west off up through Commerce City, particularly around Vasquez there. I-70 from Colorado to Brighton and I-25 south into downtown. Just a little heavy. It's all moving pretty well on most freeways. Pena is wide open to and from the airport. Let's see, one accident at Parker and Dartmouth. I see a little bit of a delay there. Now, up in Boulder, they're still trying to get things handled with a grass fire that broke out along Pearl right at the mouth of Boulder Canyon. Boulder Canyon Drive, in fact, they had some restrictions in there, but I'm not seeing nearly as much traffic coming through, so they may be diverting still, but not a real big delay. Just try to avoid it. The other big problem spot or delay is going to be out of northern Colorado, south on 25 at Crossroads. This is approaching the 34 interchange. An accident there has a couple of lanes blocked with about a 3 mile backup. Jonathan Steele on KOA 850 AM and 94.1 FM.
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23: You might be the talent, but Dragon's the star.
24: But the thing about being the star is he's actually burned out, but because he's so many light years away, we just haven't realized.
25: I'm so far ahead of you.
24: No, you're just light years away, and the light's still making it down here, but you burned out like decades ago. Like, you know, you're just a dead star floating around in space. We just don't see it yet.
25: Right.
24: Yeah. But we get this text message, which causes me to spend the entire break spending money on research.
25: Uh-huh.
24: Michael, let me get the right number for you. 5318. Michael, couldn't it be argued that printing is not concealed and thus be considered brandishing? I don't think so, but is there any case law or easily found law on the concept? Here's what I found. It kind of confirms my suspicion. Think of conceal and brandishing as two separate axes. One axis is how you carry. You carry either concealed versus open. Then the other axis would be what you do with the firearm. Passive carry versus a menacing display. So brandishing lives entirely on that axis. It's about threatening conduct. It's not about, over here, the visibility. So even if I granted your first move that printing makes the gun not concealed, we still wouldn't arrive at brandishing, because becoming visible would not be the same thing as brandishing, which is to display, to threaten somebody. So the argument jumps the track halfway through your text. But let's take the two pieces individually, because I think they fail individually too. Printing does not defeat concealment. This was the point I was trying to make with Dragon off air. I can't find a statute anywhere in any state that criminalizes printing. And the outline of a holster gun pressing through a T-shirt, or as I was describing with Dragon, if I put one on my hip and I put a sport coat on, and then I pull my sport coat to the side because I'm trying to reach into my jean pocket or reach around for my wallet, that is not displaying, and certainly not brandishing. The reason you won't find, at least I think, the reason I can't find a case squarely holding that printing is still concealment, I can't find any prosecution anywhere where they've charged that.
0: And just for clarification here, a little bit of brandishing is showing in a threatening manner, not necessarily pointing it, but just, you know, hey, I'm talking crap to you, and now I show you my gun. That's brandishing?
24: Yes.
0: Okay.
24: I'm threatening. You actually have to brandish it. Like, if I pull it, I can't find any cases on this in the short period I'm trying to find them. But again, pulling it out to reach for my wallet or to get something out of my pocket, that is not brandishing.
0: That's not threatening.
24: No.
0: Even if I'm,
24: But if you and I are in an argument,
0: yeah, okay,
24: and I pull my jacket aside to show you the gun and say, do you really want to continue this discussion or get out of my face? Because I am, even though it's still in the holster, you might be able to make an argument that at that point that I'm brandishing, because I'm using the weapon as a menacing factor to get you to back off.
0: Gotcha.
24: And shut up.
0: Okay.
24: So then, just a quick search, I think the commentators are drawing a line between an outline through fabric and a gun actually out and showing, and I think that's a pretty broad avenue that they've drawn that line. Now, again, go back to the two axes, because brandishing requires what I just described with Dragon, an intent to intimidate, not just the visibility of the gun. That's actually in statute. Title 18, this is federal law, Title 18, Section 924. That defines brandish as this: to display all or part of the firearm. So part of it, because if I pull my jacket to the side, I've shown what? I haven't shown the full firearm. I've just shown part of it. But listen to the statute: to display all or part of the firearm, or otherwise make the presence of the firearm known to another person in order to intimidate that person, regardless of whether the firearm is directly visible to that person. That's the federal law. Two things jump out at me when I read that. First, the mens rea, the intent. In order to intimidate. Passive printing, just pulling my jacket aside because I got to reach into my pocket, no intent to frighten anybody. It's just a lump under a shirt. It just happens to be shown when I reach for my wallet. Then note the irony of what the texture is, what I think his theory is. that definition says brandishing can happen even when the gun is completely invisible. Because that's what printing is. The gun's invisible. You just see the imprint of it. As long as you're using its presence to intimidate. So visibility is neither necessary nor sufficient, I think. It's the wrong variable entirely. Now, go back to that statute. It's a sentence enhancement definition. It's not a standalone street crime. But it's the tightest statute I can find of what brandish means, and states track the same threatening display concept. Now, Maryland specifically makes it even cleaner, though. Maryland does not have a statute that uses the word brandishing. Menacing display of a weapon gets charged as assault, typically second-degree assault of the intent to frighten variety. Now, that's going to require an intentional act placing somebody in a reasonable fear. Two tests right there. It has to be an intentional act, and that act has to place somebody in reasonable fear. Carrying a printing handgun in a holster is neither intentional, it's not an intentional threat, nor is it an act aimed at anyone in particular. Again, go back to the example. If I pull it aside and I say, or I point, I say anything, I make sure I turn my waist around just enough and say, are you sure you want to continue this argument? Now you could probably argue I'm trying to intimidate. Now, does he have a reasonable fear? You still have two tests. Intent, reasonable fear. Now, depending on how I display, you might have a reasonable fear. Oh, maybe I pull my jacket aside and put my hand on the gun. See? Those are all fact questions for a jury. Concealed or open, the permit holder is still lawful. So the concealed versus open distinction that you're trying to lean on, I don't think creates criminal exposure in Maryland even to begin with. Now, think about it this way. If a visible outline, if that alone was brandishing, then every concealed carry person whose concealment is not surgically perfect, that means you would be committing a crime simply by exercising that concealed carry permit, that existing right that you have, just by doing that. So even if I never show you my gun under my jacket, but if I happen to lean over and you can see the imprint of the gun on the outline of the jacket, that would become a crime. And I don't think that's ever the intent. So I guess in response, I would say your instinct's good, but no, concealed versus open and brandishing are two entirely different things. Brandishing needs intent to threaten somebody, and a holstered gun printing through a shirt is neither open nor a threat. It's just lousy concealment, which I don't think any state that I can find criminalizes that.
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0: So it's pretty early in the morning, and I'm going in to do some workout. That's pretty cool. Michael, I just wanted to tell you one of the most important things that I've ever told anybody. And I don't think it's lost on you. I think you are going to know how important this is. Anyway, I have to tell you, Michael, the most important thing is...
1: Go on.
2: That was the end of it right there, isn't it?
1: Yep.
2: What a jerk. What an absolute a-hole. Just what a... G-H-E-R-K is what he is. Just a jerk. Ruined my dinner last night, too. You know that?
1: How did he ruin your dinner last night?
2: Oh, I'm sitting there reading the Wall Street Journal, and I see that, you know, how you get notifications of a text? Because he's got my cell phone.
1: Oh, that's where you went wrong.
2: Yeah, but who... I didn't give it to him. Did you give it to him?
1: No.
2: Yeah. Suddenly, you know, and now I have to have a conversation with him. Well, I'm forced, you know, between, you know, dipping the sauce and spilling it on my white shirt, I'm having to respond to his text message.
1: It does work for the government, so.
2: I would love to share what we texted each other about, but I just think it would create, people would be sending me text messages on the text line about, we want to know precisely why, who, what, where, when, and why about those things you were talking about.
1: Was it everything to do with the lioness episode?
2: Absolutely. You knew exactly that's what it's about. Of course, that's what it's about.
1: If you don't know what we're talking about, go to the michaelsesgohere.com. You'll find the podcast right there. It's actually the podcast episode is titled, in the title is lioness episode, whatever, whatever. So if you don't know what we're talking about, that's what we're talking about.
2: And I would encourage you, if you did not hear that segment, I would really encourage you to go listen to that segment, because as we both fear, some of that may have gone over some people's heads. Not everybody, but some. And so maybe go listen to it again. Because as he and I were going back and forth last night, I'll tell you this. It ended up with, meaning me, you probably don't want to know. Because having that in your head bouncing around while you have a microphone in front of you would probably cause a lot of problems. And I think he's exactly right. Now, two guys want to buy a movie studio. Not a corner store. They want to buy one of the five great studios in Hollywood, Warner Brothers. And with Warner Brothers, you get HBO. And with HBO and Warner Brothers, you get CNN. And you get almost 100 years of film sitting in a vault. Now, these guys have got the money. The father's one of the richest guys on the planet. And still, there's one thing that all that money just can't buy outright. A signature of approval from the United States government. You cannot buy a company this size in this country without D.C. telling you, okay. So watch what a smart billionaire does when he's Washington to give him the okay. He doesn't just hire lawyers. He makes sure, very sure, that everybody in town knows whose side he's on. And it works. Because this summer, the Justice Department cleared the deal. Done. Hey, congratulations. Except that it wasn't done. Because there was another set of politicians standing off to the other side who did not get their tribute. 12 state attorneys general. California out front. Colorado's own Phil Reiser right there in the same group. Every last one of them a Democrat. And they have now sued to block the entire thing. And the charge? A big word. Monopoly. The Clayton Act. This merger would, and I quote, substantially lessen competition. Now, if I just stopped with that, I wouldn't be a very good talk show host. Here's what they are arguing, these attorney generals. The deal takes five major studios down to four. To I say, so what? Hang tight. So what's next?
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10: KOA News Times 1059. I'm Sam Spack. Developing news this morning, Denver is one of three finalists to host the 2028 Democratic National Convention for the first time since 2008. The CEO of the host committee that year was Mike Dino, who says Philadelphia, Boston, and Denver are all capable.
11: The big issue is how much money will each city put up? Will they be able to make the commitment in the contract to actually provide the funding that it will take to host the convention?
10: He says that money will come from corporate sponsors and individual donors. Atlanta and Chicago were eliminated from contention to host with today's announcements. Oh, another hot day. Mother Nature turning up the heat.
12: 93, our forecast high with some afternoon clouds to provide a little bit of shade on a hot day. Hot on Friday. It's our hottest day at 96.
10: Fox 31 Chief Meteorologist Dave Frazier says we won't see any rain until the weekend, but those 90-degree temperatures will stay with us until next week. And the hotter temperatures are prompting some early dismissals in the Pooter School District due to the lack of air conditioning. There's a number that will be released 2 hours early today, including the Pooter Elementary Schools, except the Mountain Schools, as well as the Middle Schools, Early Childhood Programs, Centennial High School, Polaris Expeditionary, and Pooter Community Academy. And, the White House Legislative Director James Baird is stepping down. Vice President Vance announced his departure ahead of November's midterm election, and as President Trump's relationship with the Senate GOP has grown tense, Republicans face an uphill battle in retaining their majorities in Congress this fall. And in the world of sports, nearly three dozen former college student athletes are being granted a fifth year of eligibility. A Louisiana judge handed down a restraining order yesterday that allowed for another season under the NCAA's new five-year eligibility model. The ruling affects athletes in several sports, including 16 football players who are looking to return to school after being cut from an NFL training camp. NCAA officials says this ruling and others like it are destabilizing college athletics. Down Wall Street, the rising Treasury yields sees a drop in the Dow, S&P, and NASDAQ pretty consistent this morning. Fox 31 pinpoint weather. We've got lots of sunshine, high of 93 today, lows back into the middle 60s. Very hot tomorrow. Again, we hit 97, and then another weekend in the 90s with afternoon showers and storms finally making their way into the area. It's currently 77 in Denver. Our next update's at 11:30 from the Common Spirit Health KOA News Desk. I'm Sam Speck on KOA. Take a look at the traffic from the KOA Traffic Center with Jonathan Steele.
13: Yeah, it's been a pretty quiet drive out here. Not a lot to contend with. You got maybe a couple of pockets of slowing. I-25 South coming into downtown through Spear. 270 both directions out of Commerce City. I-70 West from Colorado to Brighton. And also I-70 westbound right around Peoria seeming to be a little sluggish in there for some reason. Could be some ongoing construction work along that stretch also. No big hang-ups. I-25 between downtown and the Tech. Roughly about 10 minutes. Now, earlier, we had a situation up in the West Boulder area. this actually at the mouth of Boulder Canyon. It was at Pearl and First. It was a fire, grass fire. Then we had a power outage in that area that may have knocked the power out, in fact, in that area. So I'm not seeing real huge delays. They were diverting traffic a little bit earlier, but an area to watch for if you're on the west side of Boulder there near Boulder Canyon. Jonathan Steele on KOA 850 AM and 94.1 FM.
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0: to enter another dimension where the worlds of current events and humor collide. Dimension in which you can interject your own thoughts simply by touching the red and white microphone button and leaving a talkback. If your courage isn't strong enough for that, you may leave a text at 33103. 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There you will find posts and videos confirming your presence in this new dimension. Confirm it even further by purchasing some swag, and it'll be clear you have now entered the situation with Michael Brown.
1: Mike, they built an overpass and an underpass here at Highway 160 and Intersection 151 at Pagosa. I drive between Durango and Pagosa six times a day for the last 6 years. All times of the day or night, and that doesn't count my personal drive in that direction, too. I've never seen a deer on it or an elk under it. All it's done is move the migration a mile down the road either direction. It's the fences that keep them away from that area, not the...
2: I wanted you to stop the talk back before he got to the punchline, just to give the audience a chance to guess about how many deer or elk or whatever. And then... What's a pagosa? Is that one of those Japanese things? A pagoda, pagosa? Is
3: where
2: that
3: you live in?
2: Yeah. Is that what he's talking about?
3: House.
2: Because pagosa sounds like some foreign object or something. I don't. Again, these people that live outside the cool part of Denver, I really don't know what they're talking about. Have you ever been? Have you ever been down to Pagosa or Montrose or Gunnison? Any of those places?
3: Yeah, I went to Japan with Mandy last year. Of course, I've been in a pagoda.
2: Go to Colorado. It's on the map down there somewhere. Alahosa, Alamosa, Alawaza, something like that. I don't know. I wish I could. I honestly wish I could just broadcast from one of those places. Just, I don't mean just like, you know, for a remote. I mean like permanently. Just put me in Montrose.
3: And I just got a text message that just says, ass hat. That's the only reference anybody's going to get. But that could be from anybody calling Michael an asshat.
2: Well, they sent it to you. They're calling you an asshat, not me.
3: About you.
2: No. Well, then read the whole thing. Give the entire.
3: No, we're good.
2: See, I just despise you.
3: Just trust me.
2: Why can't I just have a stupid producer? I need a stupid producer is what I need. Just a stupid one. Not the son of a rocket scientist. I just. So, let's see.
3: Didn't you ask for me?
2: There was a time in my life when I was stupid and naive.
3: Wait, young, where's that audio clip? I'm
2: the young, stupid, naive. Yeah. So, one of the five great studios gets bought up by two guys. Let's see, it's Warner Brothers, HBO, CNN, 100 Years of Vault, 100 Years of Film in a Vault. DC says yes, because, well, he supports Donald Trump, so I think that's why DC said yes. And then here come the attorney generals. Their honest case is this. Buying Warner Brothers takes the five major studios down to four. So the new company would control better than a quarter of the films that ever reach a theater. Dragon, when was the last time you were in a theater?
3: We actually went and saw Spider-Man just this past weekend.
2: Okay.
3: Yeah.
2: And how long between visits has it been?
3: Ooh.
2: Yeah, okay.
3: A plurality of months.
2: Right, because you went because there was a so-called blockbuster.
3: Yeah.
2: And I don't really know, is Spider-Man truly what we call a blockbuster? Is it?
3: Yeah, it's a billion-dollar movie now.
2: No,
3: yeah.
2: In terms of box office receipts?
3: Yes.
2: Oh, okay. So, yeah. So it truly is a blockbuster.
3: Yes.
2: Okay.
3: Yeah.
2: All right. Good.
3: It crossed the billion-dollar mic last weekend or something.
2: All right. So if you take down the five studios to four, then this new company would control better than a quarter of the films that ever reached the theaters. More than 30% of the biggest ones of the year, like Spider-Man. And when there are fewer big players, your local theater gets a worse deal. And then even further down the road, then so do we. I think our price will go up. That extra little bit of popcorn is going to go up, whatever. On the law, I think that is a legitimate argument. And I mean that. So watch what the serious people the so-called serious people are actually asking for. And by the so-called serious people, I'm talking about the dumbasses like the Attorney General of California and our beloved Attorney General, Phil Weasel. Phil Weiser. Because they're now talking to settlement. They're already talking about what would make the entire lawsuits from all these AGs go away. And it's not sell off a studio. It's not spin off one of these channels. According to the Wall Street Journal, here are the ideas being floated by these stupid attorney generals. One, fire the new editor of CBS News, Barry Weiss. Two, reach out to Kamala Harris. What? Huh? Reach out to Kamala? And set up a board to guarantee that CNN will stay independent. Now, listen to that again. Fire the editor of CBS News. That's what attorney generals that are supposed to be thinking about what? Upholding the law. And they look at this as antitrust, and they want you to fire the editor of CBS News. And then on top of that, they want you to reach out to talk to Kamala Harris about whatever the deal is. And then they want you to set up a board to guarantee that CNN stays independent. Now, which one of those three things, if they did them, would guarantee a lower price of a movie ticket or a cheaper bag of popcorn or, you know, a cheaper, you know, hunk of taffy or whatever you buy at the movie theater? None of them, not one single one of them would do any of that, because the price of the movie ticket, I don't think, was ever the issue. The monopoly was never the issue. The ransom doesn't have anything to do with the putative crime. We are not watching law enforcement. We're watching a shakedown. And the antitrust law, that's just the crowbar that they brought to beat the heads of these people that want to buy the studios. And before anybody on my side gets comfortable, the Ellisons started it. They're the ones who went and bought goodwill from the party in power to grease the yes. So one team demands loyalty on the way in. The other team demands its cut on the way out. It's the same toll booth, just two ends of the same highway. A movie studio gets carved up like a piece of political territory. And both parties showed up with a butcher knife. And this is why this entire story ought to bother you, no matter which jersey you might wear. Antitrust was built for exactly one job: to protect you and me, the consumers, not to protect a political party, not to protect a news editor, not a senator with a grudge. You standing at the counter, one seller in front of you and nowhere else to go. That's the whole reason the law exists. And somewhere along the way, it stopped being a shield for the customer, and it became a toll booth for the powerful. And a toll booth doesn't give a rat's ass about your movie ticket. It cares instead about who pays the toll. Think about those demands. Now, I'm not saying that if Ellison and the Kushners and everybody else wanted to go to Trump and make sure that he knew that they supported him and they contributed, all of that, that's all out in the open. Now, the other side's out in the open, too. But which one's a true quid pro quo? Just making a campaign contribution and say, hey, look, we gave you a bucket of money to get reelected, and we support you. On the other one, fire the news director that we don't like. Go talk to Kamala Harris, because we think that she should be our nominee. Wow. Nobody in any of those scenarios gives two hoots about the moviegoers themselves.
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14: Last place in your fantasy league isn't just about losing. 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I'm JJ Zacharyson, host of the Late Round Fantasy Football Podcast. Our Players to Target and Players to Avoid episodes tell you exactly who to circle and who to cross off.

0: specifically, it asked him to refuse to rent parking spaces to Immigration and Customs Enforcement, ICE. Now, the owner of the parking garage hasn't broken a law, and nobody says he has broken a law. But then a few days later, Mayor Wu's office files a public records request to find out which owners responded to ICE and their request for parking spaces. In fact, the mayor's office wants the names. No law's been passed. No order's been signed. There's just a letter and a list. How's that legal? Mostly it is legal. But the part that isn't, the part that should worry you, has the villain pointed in the opposite direction from where your gut is probably pointing right now. My first reaction may have been your reaction. A mayor telling a private business who it can rent a parking space to based on politics? That's not her call. Since when does the government pick your customers? So stick with that for a minute, because I want to complicate it. She did not ban anything. It doesn't prohibit, it asks. Today, I ask you to join us, she wrote. Reject any proposition by ICE. Wu, the mayor herself, even admitted to the reporters that she can't enforce it. Quote, we will have to look into full legislative and legal options. So my translation of that is, I don't have the power to compel this yet. And that matters. A mayor is allowed to have opinions. I don't care. They can say them out loud, too. Asking businesses to do something is the same species of act as asking landlords, hey, would you rent to veterans? Or asking shops to, hey, don't sell fireworks before the 4th. It's speech, and the government gets to talk. A command, an order, might be illegal, but a letter, that's not illegal. That's the boring half. That's just, you know. But there is a fist in the glove. Because here's the half that I don't think is boring. And it's the half that you were right about. When the mayor asks, it's not like when your neighbor asks, hey, can I borrow a cup of sugar? This is the official whose city hall licenses that parking lot owner has. That parking lot owner is the same place where those inspectors can walk into his property, where the government says that you need to stay open. When she says, please, there's a hand on your shoulder, and you can feel how it's kind of a little tight. One please, you know, one pretty please, that might be a request. But she did not send just one. She sent it to every owner in Boston, then went looking for the names of anybody who did not listen to her ask. You ask enough times from high enough up, with a list in your other hand, and the please stops being a request, it becomes kind of a mafia message. We're watching who cooperates. Now, 10 years ago, the Supreme Court, drew this exact line unanimously in a case called NRA versus Vulo. Justice Sotomayor, an official can criticize and argue and try to talk you out of things all day long. What they cannot do is use the power of the state to punish or suppress whatever choice you make. Persuasion is legal. Coercion is not. And courts sort whether it's persuasion or coercion by asking, who's talking? Do you have regulatory power over that person? And whether a reasonable person could or would hear a threat, and whether the message hinted at, oh, there will be consequences. A letter from a stranger, that's words. The same letter from the official who gives or takes away your licenses for your business, backed by a hunt for names, has a fist inside the glove, and that's my read. That's not a court ruling, but it's the read that the law invites me to make.
1: When was the last time you woke up actually feeling rested or got through the day without feeling stressed out? Yeah, over 50% of adults say they'd feel better if they got more sleep, and stress is often the biggest barrier. 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
11: Hey there, I'm Jason Alexander, and this is my dear friend, Peter Tilden.
12: Hey, Jay. By the way, the script says best friend.
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11: Mm-hmm, because we had two things in common. Number one, we like to argue about everything, driving, food, music.
12: No, we don't. And number two, when things annoy us or they perplex us or just don't seem to make any sense, whether it's something in the news or in our personal lives, we go, really, no, really.
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12: 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Jerry Seinfeld wondered why they refused to make the stall door go all the way to the floor in a public bathroom, but he didn't get an answer. We did, by reaching out to an expert.
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12: 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How about that?
11: Really? No, really?
12: That's what we heard. So we spoke to some of the biggest champions of the hot dog eats hot dog world of competitive eating to get the answer. And those are just a few of the things we'll explore on the Really Know Really podcast with Jason Alexander and Peter Tilden.
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4: Two-time Pro Bowl defensive tackle Vita Vea and the Bucks have agreed on a one-year contract extension. The Cavs, Nuggets, and Clippers have agreed to a three-team trade that sends Peyton Watson to Cleveland and Max Strus to L.A., according to ESPN. Also, Denver is receiving an unprotected 2031 Cleveland first-round pick and a 2032 Sacramento second-rounder. And the singles winners at the U.S. Open will earn $5.5 million this year. I'm Bill Herndon.
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6: KOA News Time's 11:31. I'm Sam Spack. Denver's bid to host the 2028 Democratic National Convention moves into the final three, joining Philadelphia and Boston as finalists. Denver hosted in 2008, and the CEO of that host committee, Mike Dino, who says the most important step is now proving that Denver can provide the money to put on the convention.
7: All three cities are heavily Democratic cities. The real show's in the arena that's turned into a TV studio. Nobody really pays attention to where the actual geographic location is.
6: And he says that money comes from corporate sponsors and individual donors. Atlanta and Chicago were eliminated from contention to host with today's announcement. Attention, zoo-goers. The Denver Zoo Conservation Alliance will be closed for 3 days this week for maintenance today, tomorrow, and again on Saturday for the annual flock party. The zoo staff will be making improvements to enhance the experience for guests and animals. The flock party benefit will take place on Saturday, and the zoo will reopen on Sunday for its 130th summer celebration. Time tickets are available online for the reopening. And let's take a look at Colorado sports. The Rockies have the night off before facing the Cleveland Guardians tomorrow night over on KHOW. Denver Nuggets saying goodbye to Peyton Watson as they announced a sign and trade agreement that sends Watson to Cleveland for a 4-year, $88 million contract. And the Denver Broncos' second preseason game is tomorrow. First home game of the series is when they host the Packers. KOA's coverage will start at 3 o'clock. Fox 31 pinpoint weather. Hot, lots of sunshine. High up 93 today. Lows back into the middle 60s. Tomorrow, very hot. Upper 90s we go. And then another weekend with temperatures in the 90s and good chances of afternoon showers and storms each day. It's currently 84 in Denver. Our next update's at 12 o'clock from the Common Spirit Health KOA News Desk. I'm Sam Speck on KOA. Let's check on the road conditions from the KOA Traffic Center with Jonathan Steele.
8: All right, thank you, Sam. Yeah, we're doing pretty well here in the city. Not a lot to contend with. We've been dealing with one situation out of West Boulder where we had a grass fire and a power outage in the area of the mouth of Boulder Canyon 119. This is right at Pearl and Arapahoe Avenue. Now, they've gotten this pretty much handled. They've been detouring traffic. They just reopened eastbound coming down the canyon. Westbound is going to remain closed probably for another half hour or so is what they're telling us right now. But there's no big threat in there at this point, so things are kind of spooling down a bit for us. Let's see, I-25 through downtown, a little bit of company there. I-25 southbound, the ramp to eastbound 270 is backed up. There is a slight delay if you're trying to make your way onto I-270, basically getting in through Commerce City. But everything else, fairly light. The other delay, of course, is that ongoing construction of Clear Creek Canyon west of Golden on US 6 near Tunnel 1. Jonathan Steele on KOA 850 AM and 94.1 FM.
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0: Michael, you are an Okie from Muskogee. Going to the theater, get you a hunk of taffy. Hilarious, buddy. All right.
1: Don't make fun of taffy.
2: What is the best movie food?

0: Oh, for me, peanut M&Ms.
1: Yeah?
0: Yeah.
1: Popcorn, a soda?
0: Well, there's obviously, you know, a 4-gallon Diet Coke. Tamara gets the popcorn. She's learned to get the larger popcorn so that I can go ahead and reach into it and take some, even though I don't want any popcorn.
1: Exactly.
0: And then,
1: yeah. Right. It's very true.
0: Yeah. Yeah. And then peanut M&Ms.
1: Okay. All right.
0: Yeah. Sure. What's yours?
1: We'll do the soda. We'll probably some movie nachos, just the chips and the disgusting cheese.
0: The plastic cheese?
1: Yeah, that's really good.
0: Yeah.
1: She'll do the...
0: Jalapenos on it?
1: Oh, of course.
0: Okay.
1: Of course. She'll do the peanut M&Ms or maybe some Reese's. And I'll do a bunch of crunch. I like the little...
0: Yeah, so my rationale is the peanut M&M, so I'm going to eat a little bit of protein. So
1: it's
0: a balanced diet.
1: Sure, yeah.
0: Yeah.
1: Go ahead. Yeah. You can believe that.
0: Well, you're getting veggies with your jalapenos.
1: Sure.
0: To go with the plastic cheese.
1: Yeah. The orange soda, so that's a fruit right there.
0: Yeah, there you go. Balanced meals at the theater.
1: Yep.
0: And what you and I both just described is about, what, $60?
1: Oh, good. Yeah, because we saw Spider-Man. Yeah, that's exactly what it was, $47 for that delicious meal right there.
0: Wow. Yeah, somebody said that Spider-Man is not a Warner Brothers studio. What, you know?
1: Correct. It's a Spider-Man itself is Sony owned.
0: Sony, okay.
1: But they are in a league with Marvel, which is, you know, Disney.
0: Yep. Okay. I've not seen Spider-Man yet.
1: You probably haven't seen a single one of them.
0: No, I've seen all of them. Yeah.
1: I do not believe you one bit.
0: Really?
1: Really.
0: Huh.
1: Name the actor that plays Spider-Man. Any actor that had played Spider-Man.
0: Well, I don't remember those kind of details.
1: Exactly. I rest my case, Your Honor.
0: But that's because I'm not an aficionado. I remember not the original one. I think he's maybe the second or third one. I'd have to think about it, but I might be able to come up with his name.
1: Uh-huh, sure. I totally believe you. Nobody believes you.
0: You know what? You mistake me for somebody that gives a flying, you know what? I don't care. I've not seen this one, but I've seen the previous ones. And,
1: What happened? And who was the bad guy in any of the previous ones?
0: I don't know.
1: I rest my case, Your Honor.
0: I go, because again, I'm not an aficionado, I go simply to be entertained and then in and out. In and out.
1: Yeah.
0: Okay. In one side, out the other side.
1: Can't name a single Spider-Man bad guy that was in any of the movies, but has seen them all.
0: Yeah. You'll soon learn that there are things up here that are worth holding on to, and there are things up here that just, yeah.
1: Yeah, like giving somebody your phone number.
0: Yeah, I know. Then there are things that you think at the time is a good idea, and then you realize during dinner, what the hell is this? Where did that come from? Now, back to why is it that these people that are in power, is it truly Trump derangement syndrome? Is that what's causing this? Why would a mayor, think about this, the United States Constitution says that Congress has certain enumerated powers. Everything else is reserved to the states. One of those is immigration policy. Now, maybe you don't like the way that ICE is conducting immigration enforcement. You are entitled to have that opinion. I don't like the way ICE is enforcing immigration policies. You know why? They're not doing enough. They need to do more. They need to do it faster. I want people in and out of here just like the Spider-Man villain went in and out of my brain. I want them gone. Gone, gone, gone, gone. So, yeah, ICE, congratulations. You're doing a good job. I challenge you to do more and do better. Now, the Constitution protects Mayor Wu, the mayor of Boston, protects her letter. It doesn't protect ICE's parking. It protects one thing here, the right to decide who the business owner does business with, free from the government leaning on him. Either way, you gotta let ICE have parking lots, or you cannot have ICE get parking spaces. The same rule that says she cannot force him to slam the door says she cannot force him to open it either. The freedom belongs to him, not to her. So any outrage you feel about this is real. You may just have aimed at the wrong person. Now, be fair to the mayor, because she has an argument. She'd say, hey, I'm the city's advocate. I'm speaking up for Boston. That's my job. The records request is just me being transparent about a federal contract being shopped in my city, not a hit list. I ordered nothing. I revoked nothing. I threatened no one. I simply ask. Now, on the letter alone, she might win that one. Pure speech is protected. Even speech I'd rather she shut up about and not do. The trouble isn't the sentence. It's the pile of crap. The letter, plus the license she holds over those people, plus the list that she's building. That aggregate is exactly what the court told us to watch for. Sotomayor told us to watch for this. Of all justices, it was her. Not one polite paragraph. It's the whole weight of it. Landing on one guy who just wanted to rent parking spaces in peace and be left alone. He doesn't care. When your side holds the microphone, this move feels pretty good. A mayor you agree with leaning on businesses to do what you wanted doesn't feel like coercion. It feels like leadership. But the letter that you might cheer today is the list that you're going to be scared of tomorrow. Swap parties. Picture a mayor you can't stand sending that same letter and building that same list aimed at the cause that you might love. Now tell me it's just an urge. The rule that protects that man with two parking lots in Boston is the same rule that protects you. That's the whole point of having the rule in the first place. When it comes to immigration in particular, but it happens all the time. It happens in Douglas County with certain projects. It happens everywhere. Politicians think that they have the power of coercion. Now, they have the power of persuasion. They can speak all day long. They can gin up a rally. They can get people's feelings and emotions all stirred up. They can do that all day long. I don't care. That's their right to do so. But when you start building lists, when you start looking at contracts, when you start deciding that you can and cannot do this or that or whatever, then I think you've crossed the line. And I think that's exactly what Mayor Wu has done in Boston. I don't care whether you like ICE and their methods or not. It doesn't make any difference to me. It's none of the mayor's business. Talk all you want to, Mayor, but you hold licenses and you are now looking for lists, because why do you want the list? Because when you find out who's cooperating with ICE, what are you going to do? Oh, you'll go organize a protest. Well, you'll reach out to the illegal immigration industrial complex, and you'll say to them, target that garage. Now you've crossed a line. I want to start. I don't know if I'll have time to finish this or not, but I want to start it anyway. Let's go to Oman. A tanker the length of 3 football fields is moving through the Strait of Hormuz. Its lights are off. Behind it, another one. And behind that one, another one. 15, maybe 20 of them in a single night, running dark, running quiet, loaded with oil out of the Gulf. Somewhere above them in the black, American fighter jets. And on one of these nights, those crews knocked down 8 Iranian drones and 2 cruise missiles before anybody on the tankers even knew that they were a target. Nobody was supposed to see that. And I guess that was the whole point of it. You didn't see it, I didn't see it, and a week ago, standing right about here, I told you that it wasn't happening. Now, let me back up. When the president called the Strait of Hormuz open and operating, I didn't believe him. When he said 100% control, impenetrable, a wall of steel, I told you that here was a guy reaching for adjectives because he had run out of facts. The satellite showed a fraction of the normal traffic. The tankers weren't crossing. A sailor was dead. Gas was $4 a gallon or higher, up from $2.90 before any of this started. And I said, when the only weapon you've got left is an adjective, the fight's already over. Now, Axios has come out with a story. And if it's true, if it's true, I might have had it backwards. Here's what their story says. A U.S. official Now, this is just one official, and he would not put his name on it. That person tells Axios, quote, "We have been controlling the southern lane of the Strait of Hormuz for 2 months now." And then the line that stopped me cold. "They don't control the strait, we do. Not the Iranians, United States. We control very quietly at night." Now, the Navy set up a corridor down the Omani side. Empty tankers come in, load up out of the Emiratis, Bahrain, Kuwait, and they slip back out in the dark under American air cover. Now, Axios reports roughly 10 million barrels a day are coming out this particular method. Half of normal. But it is moving. And the task force running it reportedly answers to the 82nd Airborne, Fort Bragg, Strait of Hormuz. I'd like to wave this off. Much a part of me would like to. For 2 weeks, the smartest people in the oil business have been staring at a number that just doesn't add up. The administration said that flows were almost back to normal. But the tracking firms, Kepler, Commodity Context, the people who count ships for a living, they said no. They could only find 5 to 7 million barrels a day actually crossing by sea. Then Reason magazine ran the headline flat. The administration's Hormuz numbers don't add up. So either the government's been lying about the oil, or the oil was moving somewhere that the ship trackers could not see it. Then Axios' story gives a second answer. The missing barrels weren't missing. They were running dark. Now, that could explain the other thing that the traders kept scratching their heads over. Why prices stopped climbing, why our storage tanks back home quietly filled up, not all the way, but a little again, when by every appearance that we could see, the world's most important oil highway was shut. Now, if Axios is right, big if, because we got one source, the oil never stopped. We just stopped being allowed to watch it move. When I came in this morning, and I just walked into the newsroom, up on one of the news channels, I have no clue which it was, there was that map of the Strait of Hormuz with all the little red, green, orange, and yellow dots all showing ships moving. I didn't stop and look to see what color meant what, but I was thinking about this story. So maybe the president was telling the truth. Total control, maybe it wasn't a boast. Maybe it was a redacted operational report. Maybe we were wrong. But here's where the lawyer in me makes the room uncomfortable, including me. Being right about the oil is not the same as being right about the war. If you go back and you read the Axios story again, and don't stop at the good news, what it actually describes instead, I think, is this. The United States military is now personally walking the world's oil through a shooting gallery every single night, with no deal, no off-ramp, and Iranian drones in the air. Now, the president is saying, we know this is true, that negotiating is a waste of time. Absolutely believe that. He says, Iran is a shell of themselves. I absolutely believe that, too. We have heard a man call a mission accomplished before, right? Yeah, my old boss. Now, we are not running the Strait of Hormuz for a season. There's no exit in this story. There's just the convoys. And then tomorrow night's, and the night that somebody's drone, does get through. Now, give the Trump administration their best argument. This is it. A nuclear Iran was a real threat. And this president did the thing that his predecessors kept flinching from, even though they knew it was the threat. The oil, according to Axios, is moving. Shelves are full. Prices, for all my complaining, did not go to the moon. Although I noticed yet when I filled up last night, premium unleaded at Sam's, $4.95. Not quite. I don't think Sam's wants to hit the $5 mark. I think they're trying to keep it below $5 as long as they can until they start losing money. If the cost of that is American sailors and airmen doing dangerous, unglamorous work in the dark, and that keeps the global economy at least breathing, maybe with a CPAP machine, but at least it's breathing, well, that is the job. And that's what the job has always been. And that's a serious argument. But you can't spend total control at the pump and it's still $4. You can't call it peace when it depends on your enemy's radar staying broken. And you can't build a foreign policy on an operation whose entire design is that nobody's allowed to verify it, reported by one man who would not give his name, from an administration that back in March had to delete its own claim that our Navy had at one time escorted a tanker through that strait, because that at that time it wasn't true. Now, if it wasn't true at that time, why should we believe that it's true at this time? And then the same government that inflated the numbers last week is the only source for this story that rescues the numbers this week. Now, maybe all of this is exactly as described. Quite frankly, I kind of hope that it is. But this trust us, it's working, and no, you can't look, is the one sentence that I've spent my entire life learning never to take on faith. Because I'm the guy who stood at a podium once and let the words get out ahead of the water. I know kind of what it feels like to need a thing to be true so badly that you might say it's true before you've checked. I'm not going to do to you what was done to me. I'm not going to hand you the comfortable version and just tell you to relax. If those ships are truly, honestly, and legitimately running dark and full, then thank God, and better, yeah, probably you better thank the crews. But you don't have to believe me. You don't have to believe the anonymous official. And you sure don't have to believe the president. You just have to keep watching the one number that can run in the dark. That's the one at the gas station. When it comes down, but it stays down, then I would tend to believe that, yeah, the story must be true. But so far, I haven't seen that. Now, what would be the impetus for Axios to run a story that says, oh, we got one source, and an editor in an Axios newsroom says, yeah, that's good enough for us because of who it is? We don't know who it is. But think about the stealth convoy itself. 15 to 20 tankers at night, 10 million barrels a day out, Air Force cover, 82nd Airborne, we controlled the quote, 8 drones and 2 cruise missiles. All of that's Axios, attributed to a single anonymous U.S. official, not independently verified. So I'm not going to upgrade it and say Axios says and turn that into an assertion. But then you get to the next point. They don't control the strait. We do, controlling the southern lane for 2 months. Again, direct quotes attributed to an anonymous official in that Axios piece. Keep the one official wouldn't give his name. I'm going to keep that framing permanently until I know otherwise, because that's an honest hedge, and it would be load-bearing if anybody's got a rebuttal. Tracker versus administration numbers. This is the one that drives me nuts. Kepler, 5 million barrels a day by sea. Commodity Context is saying 7 million barrels. Wright saying 9 million barrels by sea. 5 plus 7 million by pipeline gets you to approximately 15 million barrels total. Now, the Reason magazine article says this. The Trump administration's Hormuz oil numbers don't add up. Benzinga on Wright's claims? All that's contemporaneous reporting. Then go look at the pump. $4 a gallon, $2.90 pre-conflict. I do it at $4.95 and wonder, are you just trying to keep it below $5? The March escort claim, where Energy Secretary deletes claim that U.S. military escorted tanker through Hormuz, a White House denial, there's precedent right there for a walkback point. Absolutely. Bottom line, I guess, would be this. I don't think anybody really knows. And I think the only gauge we really have is that price at the pump.
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19: 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It's a graphic representation of how close humanity is to self-inflicted disaster.
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19: 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We're now less than 2 minutes away from midnight. The furthest away it was from midnight was 1991, after the Soviet Union dissolved. It was all the way back from 17 minutes to midnight.
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1: KOA News Time is 12 o'clock. I'm Chad Bauer. Denver has been named one of three finalists to host the 2028 Democratic National Convention. Colorado Democratic Party Chairman Shad Mirab on the potential economic impact on the city.
7: Well, I think it's equivalent to hosting four Super Bowls in 1 week, up to a $400 million economic benefit. That means the world to so many of our restaurants and bars and retail shops.
1: Boston and Philadelphia are the other two finalists. Denver hosted the DNC back in 2008. Party leaders are expected to make a final decision on which city will host the convention by the end of the year. The Jefferson County School Board will vote today on whether to put $133 million mill levy override proposals on the November ballot.
22: They say their buildings are aging. They need new HVAC systems. They need new infrastructure. They've had a lot of budget cutbacks in the past year, and they're one of the largest school districts in Colorado. They actually are the second largest with 74,000 students. So the district says it's facing a $60 million budget deficit. The proposals would help with some of that. The money would go toward capital improvement projects, security upgrades, salary hikes, career and technical education programs.
1: That's Fox 31's Courtney Fromm. The national debt is now more than $40 trillion. The Treasury Department said the number was surpassed Tuesday afternoon. It comes earlier than analysts expected, in part because of billions not realized after some of President Trump's tariffs were invalidated by the courts. The current federal debt limit is $41.1 trillion, at which point Congress would need to raise the debt ceiling. The California man accused of trying to assassinate President Trump during the White House Correspondents' Dinner in April appeared in federal court today. Officials say 31-year-old Cole Allen rushed a security checkpoint armed with guns and knives in an attempt to reach the president. A judge did not set a trial date in the next status conference scheduled for October 5th. Allen has pleaded not guilty and is being held without bond. He's facing four charges, including attempted assassination of the president, and is facing the possibility of life in prison. Fox 31 pinpoint weather, mostly sunny today with a high of 93. Tonight, partly cloudy, low 64. Tomorrow, partly cloudy, a little bit warmer. Friday's high 97. It is 86 in Denver. Our next update at 12:30 from the Common Spirit Health KOA News Desk. I'm Chad Bauer on KOA. Let's get a check on traffic with Jonathan Steele.
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26: Welcome, welcome to the Mandy Connell Show, and the gang is back together. We've got Anthony Rodriguez back from like 100 weeks of following and covering and staring at training camp.
27: Yeah.
26: Is it nice to be back inside?
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26: Yeah, that's good. You did a great job covering it for our morning show, and really, I feel like we have prepared our audience for a stellar Broncos season. Looking forward to that.
27: If they're not prepared, I got nothing for you.
26: They're not paying attention. All right, you guys, let's find the blog. We got a lot of stuff going on today. I got a couple guests, really excited about both of them. So find the blog at mandyblog.com. That's mandyblog.com. When you get there, look for the headline that says 8-20-26 blog. Pharma is soaking us. Click on that. And here are the headlines you will find within.
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29: 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All the ships and clippers at sea. Let's go to press flash.
26: On the blog, late edition, I finished the most outrageous story in radio. Yes, the cost of drugs is too damn high. If your pup dreams of being part of Paw Patrol, the national debt doubled in 10 years. Are the Bears rising up to take over? Training camp is over. Unemployment claims drop again this week. But Walmart issues warnings about consumer spending. Another community regulates e-bikes and motorcycles. Yes, XL got another rate hike. This blew my mind this morning. I'm running a write-in campaign as of today. Vic is right about water storage. Scrolling, the headline is pathetically deceiving. It's the leering center of street signs. If this is the gold standard, I'd hate to see the rest. Speaking of Jenna and her lousy performance, no, BRT on Colfax will never live up to expectations. Are you following the Lindsay Clancy trial? Harry and Meghan realize we don't give a crap about royalty. The kids are loving retro Pizza Huts. The latest on France and heat waves, a brief explanation of Marvel and Disney. What even is this? Jade Barron has the right attitude. Even dames can be motivational. Those are the headlines on the blog at MandyBlog.com.
0: Tick, tack, toe.
26: I feel like that was strong. I mean, I'm fingers crossed.
0: A winner.
26: Yes, thank you, Nancy. Thank you so much.
2: She's back.
26: Yep, there you go. Coming up at 1 o'clock today, I am going to talk to J.D. Hayworth. He is a former congressman who is now involved with an organization called, let me get the actual name here. I want to make sure I get it. Oh, of course. No, the Pharmaceutical Reform Alliance. And I'm a huge fan of their work, have been for a very long time. Frankly, did not know that J.D. Hayworth was now with them. Did not know that. But they're pushing the United States to get on most favored nation status with drug companies. And I knew about this. I knew what most favored drug status was, or most favored nation status was. I also know, and I've said this to people for years and years and years, we in the United States of America have been subsidizing drug costs and drug development for the rest of the world. But on their website, they specifically show you what some drugs cost in the U.S. and what they cost in Europe, where they have most favored nation status. It will honestly make you want to punch someone in the face. It's that egregious. So I'm interested to see what J.D. Hayworth has to say about that, because it's something that has irritated me for a very long time. And also on the show today, we've got Officer John Gray. Deputy John Gray with the Arapahoe County Sheriff's Department. He and his dog Rex are coming in because the Rex Run is coming up in a couple weeks. This is a wonderful, fun event where they're raising money to support the canines in Arapahoe Sheriff's Office and other law enforcement dogs. And they can deputize your dog if you want to take your dog and get your dog deputized. It's all about paw and order. Don't hate me for that joke. Don't hate me. You obviously didn't see today's cartoon. Today's cartoon was so cute. I am getting so good. Chat and I are coming to an understanding about the cartoons for the blog now. And Chat's killing it. Absolutely killing it.
2: You know what's not in the cartoon?
26: Paw and Order.
2: No, not that. Something else.
26: What?
2: Breaking news.
26: What?
2: Oh, I don't know. Just might see that we may possibly, as the official radio home of the Denver Broncos, have some tickets to give away for tomorrow.
26: Do tell, Anthony.
2: Hey!
26: Do tell.
2: Well, Mandy Connell, tomorrow is the home opener, preseason-wise, and we have a pair of tickets to give away today. However we see fit. Now, I love these emails. However we want.
26: However we see fit. We decide how to give the tickets away. And we've decided on something to reward those of you that think you're the biggest fans.
2: Yeah, probably those that paid attention over the last couple weeks.
26: I would love. Yes, that's fantastic. I like it. I like it a lot. So how are we giving away these tickets, Anthony? Tell the people.
2: Well, if only we had a really awesome feature on the free-to-use iHeartRadio app that if you go to listen and click the little red microphone, leave something called,
26: I think it's a talkback is what you're thinking of, Anthony. A talkback.
2: What a great way to connect with our listeners.
26: Just 30 seconds. That's
2: 30
26: all
2: seconds.
26: You need. Yeah.
2: What we want you to do, first, for the love of Mary, say your name. Say your phone number.
26: Yes.
2: So we can get in contact with you if you're our lucky winner. And tell us what makes you the greatest Broncos fan and the most deserving Broncos fan. You can take it any direction you want. Convince us that you should be the one chosen to go to tomorrow's game.
26: I will say this. I don't love sob stories.
2: No.
26: I don't want sob stories. I want how you think you are the biggest fan. And by the way, longevity only counts for part of it.
2: Mm-hmm.
26: Okay?
2: Mm-hmm.
26: We want to hear creativity. I want to hear that you know, when we were in the AFC Championship, you painted your garage orange and blue. I want to hear that.
2: I want to hear you get me pumped up maybe for this season.
26: We're going to pump you
2: the
26: up.
2: The beginning of maybe a Super Bowl campaign. You want to be
26: better
2: there
26: be.
2: As it begins in the preseason?
26: Yes.
2: You want to see Bo Nix make his preseason debut? Whatever it is.
26: So go ahead and do that. Hit the talk back on the iHeartRadio app, the totally free iHeartRadio app.
2: Yes.
26: And tell us why you are the biggest Broncos fan. Leave your name and your phone number, and we'll call the winner at the end of the show. We're going to take submissions until 2:30.
2: Yes.
26: We'll take them until 2:30, and then we'll announce it right before of the day. So there you go. I have a lot of stuff on the blog today. On the blog today, I linked to a separate column, including the story of the most outrageous radio story I have. It's crazy. And I will tell you, writing this, I worked at, that station was insane. I could probably write a whole book just about the stuff that I saw and did at Real Radio 104.1. Someday, maybe. But then some of it, you don't need to know. That is linked on the blog today, though. You can go check that out. Now, I mentioned J.D. Hayworth coming up at 1 o'clock. Is he 1 o'clock? I just pulled up my phone to look. He's 12:30. So he'll be on at 12:30 to talk about pharmaceutical companies gouging the United States of America. And then at 2:30, we're going to have Rex, the cutest little dog you've ever seen, but I get to hang out with him, and we play fetch when he's here.
2: He plays drag.
26: Well, a
2: bring
26: little
2: you
26: bit.
2: Across the room.
26: Yes, he does. He's a cutie, though.
2: Like, if you ever hear Mandy going, oh, wow, Rex is really cute, and oh, my God, I'm getting further away from the microphone.
26: Yes.
2: That's Mandy getting drug away by Rex.
26: Well, I mean, he's enthusiastic.
2: He's awesome.
26: A very enthusiastic little dog. You can find the details, by the way. He's got to be 4 or 5.
2: We've had him in a couple times.
26: I know.
2: Continues to age.
26: Well, I mean, that's as one does.
2: Yeah.
26: Anyway, the biggest story of the day, and I hate to start on a negative Nelly note after it's exciting that we're giving away Broncos tickets via the talkback feature and all that stuff. But the news broke today that our national debt went from $20 trillion to $40 trillion in 10 years. Now, I heard Secretary of the Treasury Scott Bessent, who I genuinely like. I like Scott Bessent. He does a great job distilling complex issues into understandable language. But I want to play for you what he said this morning on CNBC. Can I have my audio, A-Rod? Well, listen to this.
3: There's nothing magic about the 40 trillion number, and we can grow our way out of that. So, but what we do want to signal is I think that there's been a lot of misinformation in terms of what's going on with the deficit, what's going on with the deficit to GDP. We actually had a fiscal consolidation for the calendar year 2025. We were at about 5.7% of GDP. And one of the things that's temporary here that's influencing the deficit has been these tariff refunds. And we won't have to do that again. And the Ambassador Greer, through the 301 process, is re-implementing the same level of tariffs. And I would expect that our 2026 tariff income is going to be roughly what it was in 25. And we're going to be able to keep that in terms of the budget consolidation. The other big item in the budget that we're seeing is the hit that we're taking from to revenues for the immediate expensing of factories and of equipment and farm structures. And I think that if people sit back and think that's not government spending, that is actually an investment in the future, and we're increasing the tax base. And you know, that's how, that is what measures the wealth of a nation, is the ability to increase after tax return on capital. So we're pulling back the, you know, think of it as pulling back the slingshot here. Mm-hmm. We have a lot of potential energy that will turn into kinetic energy during this year, next year, as these factories come online.
4: So do you think we've seen peak deficit during this administration?
3: I think a very, very good chance we have. that we are going to be laser focused, as I said, OMB Director Volk, myself, the president, that combined with the vice president's fraud task force, where I think we could save several hundred billion dollars. There's nothing.
26: Now, I really like Scott Bessent, but I think even he knows what he just said is hot garbage, because did you hear him mention government spending once? Other than to say allowing people to not have to pay as much taxes on new business investments is somehow government spending. That sort of thinking drives me crazy, because that assumes that all money belongs to the government and they're just letting us keep it. We cannot grow our way out of $40 trillion. And we certainly can't grow our way out of $40 trillion when we are digging new holes at the clip of $2 trillion a month, or whatever insanity it was this last month. Now, here's what people don't understand. These are all just big abstract numbers. Okay. A vast majority of Americans have no idea what it means when we can no longer, or the debt service starts to squeeze every other portion of our budget, namely the military. Our military budget would have to shrink. Now, if you guys don't believe that this is incredibly serious, I just want to direct your attention to the fall of the Soviet Union. Ronald Reagan recognized that communism had ground down large portions of the Soviet Union's economy. By design. I mean, that's, central control, that's kind of what it is. Now, in making the decision to begin spending excessively on defense, a huge part of that was because he was pretty sure he could get Russia to spend themselves into oblivion. And that's exactly what happened. The Soviet Union, their collapse happened because they ran out of money, because they were sending people around the world to fight every single war and battle, and it just ended up badly. And where are we right now? And you know what happens? Once the dollar is not the reserve currency of the world anymore, and here's one of the things I'm afraid that Donald Trump's sanctions may hasten along, is that people may go, well, if the United States is going to continue to use this kind of leverage on us, we'll look elsewhere and perhaps remake the world banking economy. And in doing so, if we take the dollar off the reserve, we have huge problems in the United States, because then you think inflation has been bad now. That's when it really ramps up. No one left to buy our debt means that the government can't spend unless they print money. And when they start printing money, that leads to hyperinflation. And that's how every empire falls. I mean, that's just what has happened since the fall of the Roman Empire. If you don't know about that, please read it. Just go back and look. So it's time for us, the United States of America, the people in the U.S., because right now I'm 57 years old. My husband just started taking Social Security. I have zero confidence that all of the money that I have put in is going to be available for me in any meaningful way when I retire. I genuinely believe that, because this is what happens when things fall apart. And here's the thing, it happens really, really slowly until it happens fast. And if you don't think doubling our debt, $20 trillion to $40 trillion in 10 years, and does anybody see anyone in the Capitol, in the United States of America right now, do you see any member of Congress, other than Thomas Massie and Rand Paul, talking about the debt, the deficit, doing something about government spending? Every year that Rand Paul has been in office, and before he was in office, before he even got elected, he puts forth a budget that he calls, it used to be called the penny plan, now it's called the nickel plan. If they had instituted it when Rand Paul first proposed it, it would have required 1% cuts in government agencies for 5 years. 1% cuts. Now think about what 1% is in the grand scheme of things. You're telling me that government agencies can't find 1% to cut out of their budgets? If they had just done that 5 years in a row, we would have had a balanced budget. And we actually could have grown our way out of it. We crossed that. That is so over. That is so not going to happen now. We should look at every single person running for office. And if their number one concern isn't cutting government spending and bringing the debt under control. They are an unserious, power-hungry fool. Because they're running to oversee the death of America. That's how significant I think these issues are. And if you watch Scott Bessent, again, I really like Secretary of the Treasury Scott Bessent. He never seems this unsure. He knows he's selling a bill of goods that simply isn't going to happen. It's super frustrating. I told, if you guys know who Cassandra is in Greek mythology, Cassandra is a woman who is blessed with the ability to see what's coming and then cursed in that no one will believe her. So she walks around telling everybody what's coming, what's coming, what's coming. No one believes her. And then it happens and she watches it over and over and over again. And I got to tell you, sometimes I'm like, I think I know how she feels. I do. Mandy, thank you for what you're talking about and the conviction. A lot of people are listening, but what are we going to do about it?

0: Because there's no political benefit. There is nothing to be gained for a politician from telling organizations that have probably supported them financially and in other ways, no, sorry, I can't give you your money this year. There's nothing to be gained from that. So what they'll end up doing instead is they'll both drop into their respective camps, and then they'll both demagogue whatever spending priorities the other side has while ignoring all the areas where they actually could just collectively be cutting spending in a reasonable manner. But unfortunately, the Democrats are too wedded to the public sector unions, who don't want one single government employee to ever have to find a private sector job where there may not be a union. And then you have the Republicans, who are unwilling to look at our defense spending and say, why hasn't the Pentagon been able to meet an audit in the last decade? Where is that money going? Why are we continuing down following a weapons system that doesn't work and shows no sign of working in the future, and yet we're still spending money? These are the questions that need to be answered, and we need to have honest conversations, because what's going to happen is that all of these politicians who are looking for fame and glory and power are only going to be noted in the record books as being in the Congress that oversaw the complete collapse of the United States of America. I actually think that we could pull it out, but the level of unseriousness in Washington, D.C. is a huge obstacle. I did a whole search last night of the balanced budget amendment, and the balanced budget amendment lost in the Senate by one vote. I would love to call every single member of the Senate that's still alive, that voted no, and say, do you feel responsible for this? Because you should. You put your own personal self-interest ahead of the United States of America. And I realize that's kind of what happens right now. Like, what's in it for me? But this is, we are perilously close to a position where things are going to get very, very, very ugly. When all of the nifty, benefits that people argue about now not being big enough, they'll all go away. It's just, we can turn the corner, but somebody's got to start turning the wheel. And right now, nobody is doing it. Everybody's just standing there with their hands off, not realizing it's not a self-driving car. We'll take your comments, but first, after this, we're going to talk to former Congressman J.D. Hayworth. He's now with an organization trying to keep the pharmaceutical industry accountable. And now they're working very diligently to get most favored nation status for the U.S. And when you hear what that means for drug prices, your head's going to explode.
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3: The Dallas Wings announced Wednesday that rookie guard AZ Fudd will undergo a knee procedure and miss the remainder of the 2026 season. The former UConn standout and this year's number one overall pick will undergo an arthroscopic procedure in Connecticut next week to address ongoing soreness in her right knee. She'll begin rehab immediately after the surgery. 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
5: KOA News Time is 12:30. I'm Chad Bauer. Denver is a finalist to host the 2028 Democratic National Convention, along with Philadelphia and Boston.
6: Denver Mayor Mike Johnston says in a statement, Denver proved what it could do when it hosted the convention in 2008, and the city has only gotten better since. The city hosted Democratic National Committee members earlier this summer, and Johnston says they were able to showcase the city's growth. Denver has the chance to host its first convention since 2008, when Democrats nominated eventual President Barack Obama. The Democratic National Committee is expected to make a final decision later this year. Atlanta and Chicago were also in the running, but are now eliminated from contention. Keenan Dixon, KOA.
5: A bear is being blamed for a fire at a home in Gunnison County. Authorities say the bear broke into the home in Mount Crested Butte early yesterday. Firefighters kept the blaze contained to the kitchen and no injuries were reported. Several bear incidents have been reported across the state this week. The Trump administration's plan to crush Iran's economy will likely stop the need for major U.S. military operations against the country. That's what Treasury Secretary Scott Bessent said today. This hours after President Trump wrote on Truth Social that the U.S. plans to choke Iran's economy by putting heavy economic penalties on any country that assists them. Fox 31 pinpoint weather, mostly sunny today with a high of 93. Tonight, partly cloudy, low 64. And tomorrow, partly cloudy. Friday's high, 97. It's 87 in Denver. Our next update at 1 o'clock. From the Common Spirit Health KOA News Desk, I'm Chad Bauer on KOA. Let's get a check on traffic with Jonathan Steele.
7: All right, thanks, Chad. Yeah, it looks real good out here. No problem spots. We've got light volume for the most part, maybe moderate to moderately heavy in a few areas, but you're not going to lose much time if you're cruising I-25 in particular, 10 minutes between downtown and the Tech. We're seeing some slowing coming in and out of downtown. It looks like north from, maybe 6 to Colfax seems to be a little busy in there. 270 also, both directions, but west if you're heading up through Vasquez and the north end I-25, along with even Pena coming out of the airport. A little bit of traffic, but things are remaining pretty steady with speeds close to the posted speed limit. No problem spots, as I mentioned. Just watch for the construction in a few areas out here, particularly US 6 west of Golden. Jonathan Steele on KOA 850 AM and 94.1 FM.
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9: Now, we are talking about the debt, and thanks to Jared, who asked a great question on the text line. After we talk to our next guest, I'm going to give you the numbers of years it took us to get to some debt milestones to give you some perspective on doubling the debt in just 10 years. But my next guest is former Congressman, Newsmax host, all-round smart guy, J.D. Hayworth, who has now continued to be smart and now works for an organization who is working very diligently to, let's just say, bring the drug companies into some kind of perspective or reality. They're the Pharmaceutical Reform Alliance. J.D. Hayworth, welcome to the show.
10: Hey, Mandy, it is huge. It's great to be with you on the legendary KOA. Thanks for the invitation.
9: Well, let's jump right in because Drug prices are one of the reasons that healthcare costs are so high. They are linked and they are so distorted in a way that most people don't understand. I want you to start by explaining to the audience what most favored nation status when it comes to drug prices actually is.
10: Well, we're going to step back here for a second, give some credit to President Trump. You can't spell Trump without TR. And this move is kind of like Theodore Roosevelt, Mandy, because what he's done in the old days when I was on the Ways and Means Committee, the most favored nation status designation was for trade with foreign nations. For example, they wanted to do a big deal with the Chi-Coms. I was one of the few guys who said, forget about it. But I digress. What the president has done with this, he said, hey, let's make the United States the most favored nation when it comes to drug pricing. Let's make sure that American prices go down to the level we're seeing elsewhere in the world. And instead of Americans last, where we're paying on average three times what the rest of the world is paying for prescription drugs, let's put America first. We've heard that before. So that's really what we're talking about here.
9: So, but the difference is that we pay in the United States of America, and this is one of the things I've said for many, many years. We don't just subsidize Europe by paying for their military. We subsidize Europe by paying for healthcare advancements and medications, because the cost differences that you guys put on your website blew my mind this morning, and I already knew it was bad. Let me give some of those very quickly. I looked at GLP-1s. In the United States of America, they are $936 per month on average. In Canada, they are $147. In the UK, they are $93 per month. Germany, $103. France, $83. That's absurd, and it's infuriating.
10: Yeah, and when you stop and think about it, now the big pharma guys say, oh, we do all this research and development. Hang on. Americans with their tax dollars through National Institutes of Health, we're paying for a lot of federally subsidized research and development. So the American people are paying out of both pockets in terms of high prices and in terms of what they pay on their tax bills right now. But you know what? Great minds think alike, Mandy, because that point you made about the post-war scenario where we've been basically subsidizing Western Europe with NATO and everything, Dr. Oz made that point, gosh, I guess last summer on Face the Nation. Maybe it's just a coincidence. Last night, he shows up on the CBS Evening News. He says most favored nation status would realize $600 billion in savings over the next decade. Others have broken this down. Other studies say $180 billion a year. Now, coming from the last guy to serve in Congress, when we balanced the budget, the class of 94 with Newt Gingrich, John Kasich, all those guys and some guts up people who made tough decisions, if you want to be cost conscious, both for the American people and for trying to restore some sanity to the market in terms of having competition, in terms of getting out of these market distortions, the first step we need is most favored nation status. And you mentioned the website, PharmaReformAlliance.com, PharmaReformAlliance.com, right at the upper, on the upper standard there, when you go to it, it's got a little line saying sign MFN petition. But you know, you were lamenting, Mandy, earlier, the huge debt. Some other numbers ought to get the attention of everybody serving right now on Capitol Hill. Mainly, there's this. This is the one issue that is not polarized. It's an American issue. It's not Republican. It's not Democrat. It's not independent, libertarian, vegetarian. Everybody is on the same page about this. Listen to the numbers. Supporting most favored nation status, 91% Republicans, 70% of independents, and 64% of Democrats. Now, what you got going on Capitol Hill is a whole lot of lobbying, three lobbyists for every member of Congress. But in the final analysis, especially as we're heading into the midterms, there's a choice. I don't care what party you're from. There's a choice. Are you going to listen to your constituents or are you going to listen to K Street? And I think still members in terms of surviving and wanting to continue to serve in Congress will wake up and get the message. That's what we're trying to do at FarmerReformAlliance.com.
9: Well, JD, here's the thing. I could never be a politician because I'm far too blunt and I'm not enough of a baby kisser and I don't like people generally. But if I were running for office, I would love to be able to go back to potential voters and say, I just put my name on in the yes column of a bill that is actually going to lower your drug prices. I'm not promising to do it. I already did it. We made this happen, and you will see lower drug prices because of it. I don't care what party you are. That is a winning message with Americans. So from a political perspective, I realize there's a lot of pharmaceutical dollars out there. I get it. It's one of my biggest frustrations. But as a winning message for voters right now in this moment when people can't pay their bills, I don't see how it's not a winning message for anyone from any side of the aisle.
10: Well, it gets to be a situation, and I've been in these party conferences and the big, keep your powder dry. There's going to come a critical point where both the House Republican Conference and the House Democrat caucus and their opposite numbers of the Senate are going to say, wait a minute. Typically incumbents say, hey, look, I'm a good member. You may hate Congress as an institution, but I'm getting it done for you. Well, wait a minute. The toxicity about the frustration and the polarization, this is the one issue. And the great thing is those listening to our conversation today can check it out, PharmaReformAlliance.com, sign the MFN petition, and in the upcoming district work period, make sure you get to the town halls of your member of Congress and United States senators and say, hey, what about getting this done?
9: JD, I just got one more question, and I want to address it one more time because we only have a couple minutes left. But very quickly, what again does favorite nation status mean? And it's favored nation status. What does that mean? It's a trade term.
10: Well, it has been used in trade, and it's been used for other countries in the past. President Trump, and there's an executive order in place right now, but as we know, chief executives come and go, so that's why it's important for Congress to put this into law, to codify this into law, and it means what it says, most favored nation status, this time for the United States of America, putting Americans first when it comes to lowering drug prices, instead of what we've seen, basically the post-war model, the so-called Pax Americana, which has really been pill jar Americana, where we've been subsidizing the rest of the world.
9: J.D. Hayworth is with the Pharma Reform Alliance. And I put a link to their website on the blog today at mandyblog.com. And I urge you to go to their website. Do two things. Number one, sign the petition on H.R. 3493. That is most favored nation drug pricing. That's the law. And also, take a moment to just tool around and educate yourself to see how badly we are getting ripped off in the United States of America. J.D. Hayworth, I appreciate your time today and for what you're doing to try to save Americans money.
10: Hey, thanks. Have me back real soon, Mindy.
9: All okay? right. Thanks, J.D. Let's take a quick time out.
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19: Lisa Sky Hain loved working with people.
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9: Be the world's biggest Broncos fan, but my husband is. We've been married 25 years. I can tell you a good portion of our marriage has revolved around the schedule of the Denver Broncos at any given time. The man may not be able to remember our children's birthdays, but I guarantee you he can tell you something like how many yards Bo Nix threw for in his freshman year of college.
10: That is our first entry, and a really strong entry. In our contest, we're going to give away a pair of tickets to the preseason game. Now, I will say this. You definitely want to get there for the beginning of the game. Okay? If you want to see any names that you know. But you're also going to see guys playing for their careers. And it's preseason, to me, is exciting. It's fun. So all you have to do is go to the iHeartRadio app and use that little microphone and you leave a talk back. You have 30 seconds. We want your name and your phone number. And then you leave us why you are the biggest Bronco fan, or in this case, her husband. And we're going to give those away today at we're going to take entries until 2:30. We'll give them away right before of the day. A-Rod also is going to be busy tonight. What do you got going on the TikTok?
12: Well, a little fun along with the listening, of course, to Broncos Country tonight. A little simulcast action because I'm going to be on TikTok Live tonight doing a little Q&A, doing a little Broncos talk, a little preview of the season. I did an impromptu one, I think, last week, and it was a resounding success.
10: Yay.
12: A lot of people jumping in there. So if you want to talk some Broncos, invite all your Broncos Country friends, just go to our TikTok Live tonight, starting at 6:30 at KOA Colorado. We'll preview tomorrow's game. We'll look ahead to the season, do a little 53-man roster construction fun, all that and more.
10: Coming up tonight.
12: Yeah.
10: Do it. Follow it. Okay, so there was a couple of things that I wanted to talk about. But we're talking about the debt today. And in the last segment, I basically put everybody on full blast that's been in Congress for the last 50 years. Let's walk this back to where it really went off the rails. And that was when we left the gold standard under Richard Nixon. That's when we really started. That's when our inflation really started. That's when our debt, I mean, it's just been an absolute disaster. And since then, because we are the world's reserve currency, we have enjoyed being able to spend way more than we take in. But when I was talking about the debt and the fact that it has doubled in the last 10 years to $40 trillion, Jared sent this text in. Mandy, how long of a timeline did it take the nation's debt to go from $10 trillion to $20 trillion? Trying to put the 10-year time frame of doubling the debt into perspective. This is a great idea. A great question. Now, something you might need to realize is that after the Revolutionary War, we were in debt because we had to borrow money to fight for our freedom. So we had about a $75 million debt back on January 1st of 1791. But how did it grow after that? Well, it took it until 1814 to hit $100 million. That was 38 years. Then it took, no, excuse me. That was not 38 years. Yeah, it was 38 years. And then it took until 1863 to reach $1 billion. And then to get to $1 trillion, it took 118 years to get to $1 trillion. That was 1981. We hit $10 trillion just 27 years later in 2008. We hit $20 trillion just 9 years later in 2017. We hit $30 trillion just 5 years later. We hit $40 trillion 4 years after that. So what's interesting is a lot of people are saying, oh, in the last 10 years, who's been in charge? But we doubled the debt during the Obama administration, and I didn't hear those same people saying anything. This is why I say there's no moral high ground. Neither party can say with any seriousness that they have been serious about our debt. We better get serious or we are all going to be incredibly, incredibly screwed. I mean, not just us, like our children. When we get back, I'm shifting gears entirely. I'm going from the ultimate demise of the country because of our inability to get our spending under control to bears rising up and taking over. They're coming after us. Have you seen? Now, I know. Biologists say things like, well, you know, there's not as much food in the woods and there's more people living in the urban-rural interface. So, yeah, we're going to see more bears. I'm not buying it. I think the bears are rising up against us Red Dawn style, and we are not ready for what's coming next. I have proof after this.
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26: KOA News Time is 1 o'clock. I'm Chad Bauer. Denver is one of three finalists to host the 2028 Democratic National Convention. The CEO of the host committee for 2008, when Denver hosted, was Mike Dino. He says Philadelphia, Boston, and Denver are all capable of hosting.
27: The big issue is how much money will each city put up? Will they be able to make the commitment in the contract to actually provide the funding that it will take to host the convention?
26: He says that money comes from corporate sponsors and individual donors. Atlanta and Chicago were eliminated from contention to host with today's announcement. Opponents of a proposed Buc-ee's near Monument are organizing ahead of a county hearing. Residents gathered last night to raise concerns about traffic, public safety, and the potential impact of the massive travel center planned for near I-25 and County Line Road.
28: We're ready to fight for our precious natural resources such as water. We're ready to fight for our character of our community, and we're ready to fight for public safety, frankly.
26: Sean Sawyer with Tri-Lakes Preservation says the group has been studying the county's zoning rules and believes the proposed Buc-ee's does not qualify as a convenience store. El Paso County Commissioners will hear public input August 27th as they consider whether Buc-ee's does qualify as a convenience store and whether the proposed use is allowed under county zoning rules. The U.S. national debt hits a new high of nearly $40 trillion, nearly double what it was 10 years ago.
29: It's tough to even wrap your head around this number, but I want to put the $40 trillion in real terms. First, it makes borrowing more expensive. A new mortgage, your credit cards, those costs can and are going up. Two, it fuels inflation. And three, it makes it harder for the government to spend on things like healthcare, education, our roads, and our defense.
26: That's ABC's Rebecca Jarvis. Fox 31 pinpoint weather, mostly sunny today with a high of 93. Tonight, partly cloudy, low 64. And tomorrow, partly cloudy, Friday's high 97. It is 88 in Denver. Our next update at 1:30 from the Common Spirit Health KOA News Desk. I'm Chad Bauer. Let's get a check on traffic with Dave O'Brien.
2: No issues on Denver highways for your Thursday afternoon drive right now, aside from some usual slowing on eastbound I-70 from I-270 to Chambers and westbound I-70 from Colorado to Brighton. Northbound I-25 is moving at 30 from Santa Fe to Spear. Southbound I-25 moving at 30 from Downing to Colorado. There was a stalled vehicle before Colorado, adding to that slowing that has cleared out. Both directions of I-270 are moving at 25 approaching Vasquez, and no slowing on I-225, C-470, E-470, or the Boulder Turnpike. I'm Dave O'Brien on KOA, 850 AM and 94.1 FM.
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6: Welcome to the second hour of the show. I'm Mandy Connell. He is Anthony Rodriguez. And together, oh, and there's Susan Witkin. And we will take you right up until 3 p.m. Full shows every day this week. I realize that you're probably worried about my ability to continue under such a rigorous schedule. I shall rise above and continue to move forward. Okay, let's talk about how Bears are getting ready to take over. I realize that every time there's some kind of bear story, that inevitably the reporter then has to quote some kind of biologist person that says things like, you know, bears are just in our neighborhoods because there's not a lot of food. And then they have to say things like, remove anything that could attract bears to your home. You know, make sure that your trash cans are secure and you got to bring pet food indoor and put down your bird feeders and all that stuff. They're trying to make it look like it's all just, you know, bears being bears. I'm beginning to think there's more to this story. There have been several stories as of late. For instance, new details are released after a bear snuck into a home in Crested Butte. And, well, our friends at KDVR use the word unintentionally. I'll read it with air quotes around it, so take it. A bear snuck into a home in Crested Butte and unintentionally started a fire. The bear broke into the home, which was occupied, and caused extensive damage. It broke through an exterior door of a large pane of glass in an interior doorway to enter the house. That hardly sounds like a bear being a bear. It knocked over shelves, furniture, and window coverings in the entryway and living room before entering the kitchen. Once entering the kitchen, the bear tore apart the refrigerator, scattered a trash can on the floor, destroying items on the counter, and broke a wooden dish drying rack that had landed on the stove, which had been turned on at some point during the incident. The rack caught fire. After causing damage in the kitchen, the bear scratched at the bedroom door of the two residents, who called 911. Crested Butte Fire Protection District said the bear was becoming increasingly erratic and aggressive as the smoke detector beeped. Now, first of all, that's the first time in this story that I have sympathy for the bears. Because who among us has not been driven crazy by a smoke detector at some point? Crested Butte marshals and police were the first to arrive, stating that the bear was on its hind legs and attempting to break through the front room window when they got there. The fire in the kitchen could be seen behind the bear. Due to the aggressive behavior, fire and limited access to the home, law enforcement euthanized the bear and extinguished the fire. But that's not all. Two people in the high country have been injured in bear attacks. One, on Tuesday, a bear reportedly entered a home in Steamboat Springs. Are you sensing a pattern? The woman told wildlife officials the bear entered her home through the sliding glass door about 1 a.m. She attempted to chase it back outside. The bear then struck her in the face. She drove herself to the hospital. I guess she did get the bear out of the hospital. Investigators say the bear forced its way through the door and knocked it off its tracks to get inside the home. They've set up a bear trap to catch the bear, but currently the bear's on the loose. Another attack happened around 3 a.m. Wednesday in the Aspen area. A homeless dude was sleeping in Rio Grande Park when a bear approached him and bit him on the head. The man woke up, managed to escape from his sleeping bag, and then escaped from the bear. He was taken to the hospital for treatment of injuries, too. I'm telling you guys, the bears are rising up. They have had enough of us. They don't appreciate our children, teaching our children that it's okay to break into a bear's house, even if you're just looking for porridge or a place to sleep. They don't like it. Now, I realize biologists say things like, they're just hungry and you shouldn't make your door so easy to break or whatever. But now we have bears who've learned how to, you know, set things on fire. I'm absolutely being incredibly cheeky in this moment. But, I mean, is it so crazy to think that the bears have finally figured stuff out? Has Mandy ever had to chase down a chirping smoke detector at 3 a.m.? Go darn tootin'. Let me just say this about Mandy and repetitive noises. I would rather someone drive a railroad spike into my skull than have to listen to a repetitive noise for very long. I am so bothered by repetitive noises that occasionally I'll be driving down the road in my car and something will start to rattle. Now, normal people would drive to wherever they were going and try to figure out where the rattle was when they got there, but not me. No. I'm going to exit the highway. If I'm on the highway, I'm going to pull over. I'm going to try and figure out where that noise is coming from. So if I hear the smoke detector, it is getting ripped off the ceiling. I'll take care of it tomorrow. Hopefully a fire doesn't break out in the middle of the night. So yes, that is. Sounds like we have a people problem and not a bear problem. Now, I get what you're saying, but haven't we really established in some of these mountain towns kind of a, hey, you guys, we're perfectly fine with you wandering around the town. Apparently in Durango, there's bears in town all the time. And just don't like mess with people. Don't bite anybody on the heads. Don't start any fires in someone's kitchen after you broke in. Goldilocks, for the record, started zero fires. She was just, you know, being a problem. Mandy, the state of Colorado has tripled hunting licenses for bears. This has resulted in a 48% decrease in non-resident license purchases. Hunting seasons have also been decreased. In 1992, there were an estimated 8 to 12,000 bears. Now there are 17 to 20,000 bears. In 2009 alone, the CPW staff in Glenwood Springs spent 5,600 hours managing bear contacts, costing $200,000. The less the hunters regulate populations, the more the state does. Less bear licenses, less revenue to the state, more bears, more expense to the state and public. See, at the beginning of this, it says the state of Colorado has tripled hunting licenses. So I think they've decreased them or cut them by a third, because it makes it sound, this is a texter, by the way. You kind of made it sound like there's more licenses, but then obviously from the rest of the text, it is clear that there are fewer hunting licenses. So I need to clarify that a little bit, please. It won't be long before BLM will hire the bears to riot. I mean, although our bears are brown, they're bears of color, unlike polar bears. I guess polar bears are the bears that every other bear looks at and blames for all their problems. Anyway, I hope they did not show Yogi or Boo Boo. Well, they were only a nuisance to the picnickers because they were always trying to steal the picnic basket, you know. Since Colorado outlawed spring bear hunting, their population has exploded. The bottom line, says another texter, bears have no natural predator. Their population is increasing at turbo speed. People population is increasing. They will have to meet at some point. Mandy, don't people know that a bow makes no noise? There you go. I'm just going to say this. I have nothing against bow hunting. Nothing at all. As long as you know what you're doing. What always makes my skin crawl a little bit is when someone comes into Colorado from out of state, and maybe they're a hunter, but they're a hunter with a rifle, and then they decide they're going to, quote, try bow hunting when they're in Colorado, but then they don't chase the animal that they only wounded and didn't kill. My sense of sportsmanship when it comes to hunting is very, very strong. So anyway, Mandy, how about a metal bearing rolling back and forth, smarty pants? Mandy, electrical contractor here. We had a client outside Elizabeth that was an insomniac, and one night he was actually getting sleep. The smoke alarm started chirping on a 19-foot ceiling. He didn't have a ladder to reach. He shot the smoke alarm right off the junction box. I'm not saying that I would be tempted, but that is a case where I would pull out my crossbow. Silent but deadly, not going to leave a big hole in my roof. A crossbow would be perfect for taking out a smoke alarm. Now, Chuck and I are pretty diligent. Well, okay, I'll say this. I am diligent about nagging Chuck, and he is very diligent about doing it. So I stopped nagging him about changing the batteries on all of our things, you know, at least once a year. You're supposed to do it every time the clocks change. Do it once a year. It's fine. Mandy, when we were in the Smoky Mountains, there were a ton of bears. As a Colorado native, I've never seen one here. I saw multiple there. I wonder if their attacks and break-ins are as much. We have bears in my neighborhood in Douglas County. They wander through my yard every once in a while. They're so cute when they're not being a nuisance. Bears are harder to hunt now that they've made many of the traditional means of hunting them, such as with dogs and overbait, illegal. Yeah. Yeah. Oh, tripled the price of a bear license. Okay, that makes sense. That makes sense, Texter. Makes the whole thing work. Mandy, if we can teach bears to cook, we can use them to supplement workers in small towns since they don't have to pay rent. You know what? I like the way you're thinking, but I think you've seen one too many Disney movies. It would be cool if we could teach bears how to do cool stuff, but aren't bears always in the movies kind of portrayed? They're portrayed in one of two ways. You're either an incredibly terrifying bear that's going to eat everyone, or you're kind of a buffoon. Nobody ever makes the bear the mastermind in a Disney cartoon. You know, they're kind of like boop, boop, boop, boop, like that. So I'm telling you, they're mad. Mandy, the 10-year battery smoke detectors are fun when they start beeping. You can't just take the battery out. Those are the ones that need to be shot. Mandy, maybe the bears need AC. It's hot out there in a fur coat. That is a fair point. This is all because Governor Polis's husband is anti-hunting and they're pushing this huge agenda. Yes, it is. And normally when someone put in something that's like, oh, it's someone's it was husband, and I'd be like, really? I don't know. It's 100% Marlon Reese. And he has the ear of the governor, and the governor keeps appointing idiots to the Colorado Parks and Wildlife Commission. Mandy, I'll bet your nagging is a repetitive noise at my house. You know what? There are very few things that I will nag about. But there are things that I nag about for a very specific reason, and the fire alarm thing is one of them. You can ask Chuck. He'll back me up. He doesn't nag me. I don't nag him. We don't. How does Mandy determine when to say darn tootin'? Well, mostly when it's in a text message. Mandy, I'll bet the drought is driving bears into town looking for food. Oh, that's what the biologists are saying. They just don't want us to be able to organize to be ready for the bear army that is going to come marching down from the mountains with its big growly teeth and stabby claws. They're not telling us everything. I'm trying to start this rumor. No. Repetitive noise complaints from a talk show host, pot, meat, kettle. Hello, Mr. or Mrs. Person. You're listening voluntarily. Nobody's making you. And if you are being made to listen to this show, it's someone who cares about you and wants you to be smarter. Anyway, okay, guys, I need your help. That just reminded me for some reason. I was looking through the news today, as I do every day. And there is, in the Denver Gazette, the best of Mile High 2026. Now, I scroll down as I do because, you know, my vanity, and I look for radio personality. And this morning, when I looked at radio personality, I was not on the list. Well, I wrote myself in, and now I'm on the list. So, I want you to go vote for me. Now, Ross Kaminsky's on this, Michael Brown is on this, and some other people, including my friend Bill, Big Al, but I want you to vote for me so I can shove it down Michael and Ross's throat. That's it. I mean, I'm completely honest about why I want to win this. That's it. So that is linked on the blog today. If you want to go ahead and do that, I would really appreciate it. I also want to take this opportunity. I told you I would be covering the governor's race when there was news. And I have news today, and it's news that Victor Marks is right about water storage expansion in Colorado. He was talking to the Colorado Water Congress, and the Colorado Water Congress is a meeting of all of these stakeholders talking about the future of water in Colorado, and now things are really in a bad way because we've had a drought with increased population and a lot of water going downstream and so on and so forth. He said this, we can't make it snow, we can't make it rain, but we can decide whether we're prepared when the water comes. So I believe we should store water in good years, wet years. Lord, please send it. Now, he's not wrong. He's absolutely right about this. We have to have more water storage in Colorado. And it needs to be significant. The problem is, and this is where the devil in the details is, how do you get it done? The last major water storage project that I'm aware of was shut down by environmentalists. So here's the problem. It's not enough to say we need to do this because people know we need to do this and they've tried to do it in the past. But how are you going to do it? And building a team and creating a consensus is just a platitude. But that's on the blog today. Hey, Mandy, Bearmageddon is coming. Yes, it is. And you know, with our drug problem here in Colorado, we're going to have like cocaine and meth bear. Mandy, I named our black bear Clyde and the female bear Claudette. She has twins. Names have caught on in the neighborhood. Clyde and Claudette, I like that. I like that a lot. When I had the opportunity to go with Colorado Parks and Wildlife folks to take two baby bear cubs and put them in a den where they were supposed to overwinter, and I never did find out what happened to them, by the way. If you're listening, guys, never did find out what happened to the bears I named. They had numbers. They were like number 543 and number 544 or whatever. I called them Boris and Natasha. I thought those were good bear names. Mandy, a friend of mine has a parrot. One day while she was at work, the battery died in her smoke alarm. And what there's no more story there. What happened? What did it do to the parrot? What happened? Texture, don't leave me hanging. Mandy, shouldn't we have the right to keep and arm bears? I'm telling you, they don't need weapons. The last thing we need to do is give them weapons. Mandy, I missed it. What happened to your special Mandy Connell song? Well, couple things. Number one, it was AI, and iHeartMedia went all in on a commitment to be 100% human. And I tried to get a few different bands to put it together, but bands are made up of musicians, and sometimes musicians are a little challenging to sort of herd into the situation that you need them to be in. And I got tired of waiting, and then I started looking for another theme song, and I found a song I really like. And so I just had AJ make a new intro. So that's the long and short. It's not even, it's just, it went out with a whimper. Just a whimper. Mandy, I'd vote for Marx if he could exorcise rain from God.

0: with my luck, I would say something like kind of snotty or annoying, and that would be the thing that the bird would pick up on. And that would be the thing that the bird would like repeat to me it just over and over and over again. That would be horrific. Now, to the texter who said, Mandy, I want to try and ride a bear. I have follow-up questions. I mean, I'm pretty sure you're kidding. I mean, right? You're kidding, right? But if you're not, what exactly has given you the impression that you can ride a bear? First of all, they're upright animals, so you're going to be like, you know, you're going to hop on the back and just wrap yourself around. How's that going to work exactly? They do walk on all fours, but if they get mad, they're going to go up on two, and then if you're not hanging on, if you're riding it like a horse, and then the saddle up, yeah, I mean, that's not going to work. I'd like to know more about your thinking about this, if you could just fill me in. Mandy, I'll bet the parrot started to mimic the smoke alarm. Yes, you guys all got it. I did not. Mandy, if we never change our clocks, how will we know how to change smoke alarm batteries? You can do what I do. You can put an annual reminder in your phone's calendar so it gives you a reminder so you don't have to think about it anymore. Once I started using my Google Calendar, my life got far easier. And I'm far more efficient at doing things. That being said, you really gotta, yeah, never mind. When we get back, I'm not going to talk about bears anymore, but I am going to talk about some other stuff that's on the blog today. We have a great example. We have the Leering Center of street signs, and my nerd friend, Mike O'Donnell, who is just digging into voter rolls, found some fascinating irregularities. He's been finding fascinating irregularities. And you won't believe what's happening under the tutelage of Jenna Griswold. I'm sure you will. I mean, who wouldn't, really? Because she's not good at her job.
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1: Amazon is expanding yet again its Prime Air drone delivery service with plans to reach nearly 500 cities and towns across the U.S. by the end of the year. Eligible items, including groceries, medications, and household goods, and as little as 30 minutes. Packages weighing up to 5 pounds are loaded onto autonomous drones that use onboard sensors and obstacle avoidance technology to navigate safely to customers' homes. The expansion marks a major step in Amazon's push for faster delivery service. And a potential breakthrough in the fight against skin cancer is boosting Moderna's fortunes on Wall Street. The drug maker says its personalized cancer vaccine helped prevent melanoma from returning in a major clinical trial. Unlike traditional vaccines, this treatment is custom made for each patient using genetic information from their tumor. Investors responded enthusiastically, sending Moderna shares soaring. And Waffle House is not just about waffles anymore. They're testing tacos.
2: The chain's launching the trial test in its home base of Atlanta only, where they'll wrap iconic fillings like cheese, steak, chicken, and patty melts into warm flour tortillas. Breakfast taco pairs start at $7.50, while lunch and dinner versions run $7.25. And yes, the usual Waffle House hash browns can still ride alongside them. The company says early feedback's been positive, but there's no word yet on whether the limited test will spread beyond Atlanta. I'm Tammy Trujillo.
1: And an Arizona State University business professor says data from after-school sales can paint a picture on how holiday shopping will turn out. Matt Mattinson with more.
3: Hitendra Chaturvedi says he looks at how much retailers buy next month.
4: In September, if the retailers decide to order with energy, enthusiasm, then we are going to see a very good Christmas.
3: On the other hand, he says if businesses are holding back, that's a different story. Chaturvedi notes that prices for gasoline and tariffs have added an extra cost of around $4,500 per household, and that could in turn show an increase in buy now, pay later credit card debts.
1: I'm Monica Nelson with your consumer and business news.
5: More Americans are growing concerned over the use of artificial intelligence in daily life. Matt Mattinson has more.
3: That's according to a new Pew Research survey, which showed that 52% of respondents saying they're more concerned than excited about AI. That matches the all-time high seen in the 2023 survey. Less than 10% said they're more excited about AI than concerned, the lowest number ever recorded in the survey.
5: Years after ChatGPT was released, OpenAI is now releasing a version for kids. ChatGPT for teens comes after multiple lawsuits accuse the company of failing to protect teenagers who committed suicide. OpenAI says a new so-called study mode will help kids get a more complete understanding of their assignments. And Apple is reportedly close to launching an AirPods model that has a camera. Mac Rumors was first to spot a video with the new device, and Bloomberg reported on its development earlier this year. It comes as Meta continues to have success with Ray-Ban cameras. Tech Report, I'm Mark Mayfield.
6: KOA News Time is 1:30. I'm Chad Bauer. Former Colorado elections official Tina Peters is being considered for a job in Shasta County, California to help run elections. The Registrar of Voters in Shasta County plans to hire Peters as an assistant, citing her experience and ability to handle challenges. Peters was convicted of tampering with voting machines in Colorado, was released from prison in June. The hiring, as you could imagine, has sparked controversy, with California officials expressing concerns about Peters' potential role. The current assistant registrar has not resigned, and the hiring process for Peters is still under review. The Denver Zoo is closed for the next few days.
7: The Denver Zoo Conservation Alliance will be closed for 3 days for maintenance today, tomorrow, and again on Saturday for the annual flock party. The zoo staff will be making improvements to enhance the experience for guests and animals. The flock party benefit will take place on Saturday, and the zoo will reopen on Sunday for its 130th summer celebration. 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
6: Fox 31 pinpoint weather, mostly sunny today with a high of 93. Tonight, partly cloudy, low 64, and tomorrow, partly cloudy, even warmer, Friday's high 97. It's 88 in Denver. Our next update at 2 o'clock. From the Common Spirit Health KOA News Desk, I'm Chad Bauer on KOA. Let's get a check on traffic with Dave O'Brien.
8: Just one incident for your early Thursday afternoon drive right now around Denver. That's a crash on southbound I-25 between University and Colorado. It is blocking the left lane and backup start at Broadway. Delays are running around 10 minutes on southbound I-25. Northbound I-25 also slow from Santa Fe to Speer. Eastbound I-70 is moving at 35 from Central Park to Chambers. Westbound I-70 moving at 35 from Colorado to Brighton. Both directions of I-270 are heavy between Quebec and York. And outbound Peña is a little crowded between Tower and 56th. Traffic is moving at the speed limit on the Boulder Turnpike, I-225 and C-470. I'm Dave O'Brien on KOA. 850 AM and 94.1 FM.
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12: Is a number 10. To the Super Bowl, we will win with all the Broncos and their fans. We will see you on the stand. Super Bowl, we are bound, and our glory will astound. Bo Nix is our man. Behind the Broncos, we will stand. To the Super Bowl, we will seek, and the 12th man is not.
13: Like poetry. That was good. That was another entry in our contest using the talkback on the iHeartRadio app. Somebody's going to win a pair of tickets to tomorrow night's preseason game, Broncos v. Vikings. And you've got until 2:30 to get your talkback in. Just give us your name, your phone number, and why you are the biggest Broncos fan. So get that done now. In the meantime, this might be one of my favorite stories. And it's a story of a simple mistake. But sometimes simple mistakes are just kind of indicative of bigger issues within the larger situation. Well, they got new street signs for downtown Denver. They're at the 19th Street intersection downtown. The city installed the sign Tuesday afternoon. Now, let me just say this. The sign was made by a third-party vendor, but it was installed by the city of Denver. And no one at either of those places realized that the word California was misspelled on the street sign. Yep. Yeah. Now, again, simple mistake. These things happen. Although if I were in the sign business, I think proofreading would be at the top of my list of things to do. But that's just me. It's now been taken down, by the way. It was taken down Tuesday afternoon after it was absolutely shellacked on social media. A self-named or an unnamed self-described private citizen driving a Department of Transportation branded vehicle was there when Westward arrived at the scene. This is the Leering Center of signage. According to the Department of Transportation, the sign was installed Monday the 17th. While the man driving the Department of Transportation vehicle said the sign was installed on Friday, August 14th, no other California street signs in the area appear to be misspelled. Ooh, that's even worse. In a way, that is somehow worse. Again, the sign was made by, it was made and installed by a contractor. My apologies to city workers. The sign will be it was removed and it will be replaced at no charge to the city. But this is kind of one of those things where when you saw it on social media, you were like, oh yeah, oh yeah, of course. By the way, it says Californina. Proofreading is a lost art, read the post, which accumulated over 1,900 upvotes on Reddit, more than 200 comments. One commenter said, we're witnessing the steady decline of literacy. Way to go, City and County of Denver. Could have been worse, says Westward. At least they didn't misspell Colorado Boulevard. I mean, Boulevard is hard to spell if you don't know how to spell. So, yeah, that has been fixed, but that kind of made me laugh. The other thing that I grabbed off X today is another post by Mike O'Donnell. Mike ran for Secretary of State a few years ago. He would be an incredible Secretary of State, but Mike does not have, I don't think, the personality to be a politician, which is unfortunate because he's a super smart guy. And I hope Mike doesn't take that as to mean he has no personality, because he does. He's a lovely man. But you got to have I don't have the personality to be a politician. I really don't. Unfortunately, my face always says exactly what I'm thinking, even if I got the good grace to keep my mouth shut. But Mike has been going through the voter rolls in Colorado and reporting the irregularities that he finds on X. So you should follow him on X. M. O'Donnell, that's at M. O'Donnell. This is the most recent one. Because there are so few checks and balances at the front end of Colorado's voter registration process, strange things can and do happen. As one example, the public version of the Colorado voter roll shows that there are currently 105 inactive status registrants attached to apartment A503 on this apartment complex on Parker Road in Denver. That is a one-bedroom unit. Originally, the unit appears to have been occupied by a male born in 1971. Based on his registration date, he moved there in 2016. In late 2021, according to the voter roll, four female registrants moved in with him. All four new residents had a ballot mailing address pointing to the secondary practice of a local health care provider. Another nine females and three males apparently moved in during 2022. And in 2023, 71 females and 17 males were added to the Colorado voter roll at this address. All had Middle Eastern names. Ballots mailed to the alleged residents in 2023 and 2024 were mostly returned undeliverable, and the original occupant, potentially the only real person to ever live there, had his ballot returned in November of 2025. This wasn't a voter scam, although it could have been. It was most likely a Medicare or Medicaid scam, but no one noticed. Not even the Secretary of State or the Attorney General, who both should have noticed. These kinds of things, he has flagged so much stuff. At the same time, Jenna Griswold is desperately trying to hide an unflattering report that she got taxpayers to pay for, but now doesn't want taxpayers to see. I've talked about this before, but now there's an editorial in the Denver Gazette about it. In late 2020, Jenna Griswold was already on her second deputy secretary, third chief legal counsel, and fourth chief of staff. By February of 2021, she'd be on the hunt for her third deputy. So, the Office of the Secretary of State hired a consultant. And the consultant was hired to dig into what can make the Office of the Secretary of State work better. Last week, CBS4's Sean Boyd reported on nearly $25,000 spent on leadership development, including findings, conclusions, and recommendations by this consultant. The court has ordered Griswold's office, which, by the way, says they never got a copy of the report, and people who have worked in her office say Griswold refused to accept a copy of the report because she knew it would be open for open records requests. So it was a strategy to not accept the report. Why would she not accept a report that we, the taxpayers, you and me, paid $25,000 for? Well, I can tell you, according to people who worked in the office, it's because the report was highly critical of Jenna Griswold. So now they're playing this game where they're saying, oh, we don't have a copy of the report. So they're now asking the office, like, ask the consultant. The office is now refusing, insisting that it has no such documents, even though under state purchasing terms, a vendor's deliverables become state property. Yet another Sage River contract for the same amount produced a 700-page strategic planning report. Huh. Yeah. Now, I can tell you exactly what she's doing. She's trying to keep the report secret until she coasts into the Attorney General's office. She is likely to win the office simply because of the bias against Republicans, even though her opponent in Michael Allen is excellent, experienced, would be an amazing Attorney General. She's the overwhelming favorite right now. And if this came out, it could damage her chances of being Attorney General. If the level of incompetence that we know exists in the Secretary of State's office, just based on the results, if that were exposed and this critical report were to come forward, there may be a real chance that we could have somebody who would be competent at the job in the Attorney General's office. And one thing I know about Jenna Griswold, she is not looking for someone to be competent, especially not herself. We'll see what happens. I'm going to keep following up. I hope Sean Boyd, by the way, in a follow-up, Sean Boyd reported the Attorney General's office, which represents Griswold, said the Sage River consultant is retired and shredded all hard copy documents and attempted to delete and erase all electronic files. The consultant said searching the electronic storage would cost $4,000. The consultant, by the way, also says she already handed over a survey summary and a final report. Now, this should all prevent her from being Attorney General, but unfortunately, it probably won't.
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21: President Trump is joining First Lady Melania Trump today for a White House event for her Fostering the Future initiative. The program's goal is to empower children and youth through quality education and safe, innovative uses of advanced technology like AI. It also secures scholarships for kids within the foster care community. The event will take place in the Rose Garden. President Trump is saying interest rates in the U.S. need to come down.
22: Speaking to reporters at the White House Wednesday, the president said he likes Federal Reserve Chairman Kevin Warsh, but his hands are tied due to the control given to the other members of the Fed's Board of Governors.
23: I think he's doing a great job. The problem is he has a board, and it's a political board. It's people put in by Obama, Biden, and me.
22: Trump pointed to Switzerland's interest rate, saying the U.S. should not be paying higher interest rates than any other country.
23: Every time we do great, we announce great numbers, the interest rates go up. And they go up because they want to stop inflation. They should go down.
22: In Washington, I'm Scott Carr.
21: That's politics. I'm Wendy Swanson.
24: Lions head coach Dan Campbell said today tight end Sam Laporta's status for week one is uncertain because of a hip injury suffered during a recent practice. Laporta is coming off a season-ending back injury that required surgery to repair a herniated disc. Free agent James Harden, a free agent no longer, he's returning to the Cavs on a new three-year $97 million deal with a player option for 28-29 and a trade kicker, according to ESPN via Harden's representation. In a 3-3 game last night, it looked like Pete Alonso hit a home run in the bottom of the seventh, but it was ruled foul in the Orioles' 5-3 home loss to the Yankees. Here's Orioles skipper Craig Albanez post-game.
25: And other sports use ball tracking data for challengeable calls. Don't understand why we don't do it, but it's not why we lost the game.
24: And big tennis news, Carlos Alcaraz will defend his U.S. Open title in Queens. He's returning from a wrist injury. That's sports. I'm Bill Herenda.
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13: We're back. We're making our way through a busy broadcast day. Coming up at 2:30, we're going to tell you about our super fun event coming up, the Rex Run for Positivity, to help support canines that work in the area doing a variety of things for the Arapahoe Sheriff's Office and others. We're going to have Sheriff's Deputy John Gray coming in with Rex the dog. Rex is my favorite guest every year. I'm just throwing that out there. Now, I have a few things that I want to get to on the blog, but I have to ask this question. A-Rod, are you or your wife following the Lindsey Clancy trial? Are you following this at all?
2: No.
13: Okay, so last night, I was on various social media platforms, and I am not kidding you. I don't know what happened, but all of a sudden, everything I'm seeing is about the Lindsey Clancy trial. And I honestly, I have not followed along for 1 second because that's not my jam. I'd rather just let the justice system do its business and not put my nose in it while it's happening. Okay. That's just generally how I feel. I don't watch trials. I have in the past, but it's just not my thing. But holy crap. Everybody on social media has an opinion about what should happen to this woman. So this morning I get up and I'm like, okay, I got to educate myself about what's happening. It seems that Lindsey Clancy systematically murdered her children, one in front of the other. Then she tried to commit suicide, and now she's paralyzed and is in a wheelchair. She says, this is her defense, that she had a psychotic break because of postpartum depression. Postpartum psychosis is what it's called. And I know that postpartum depression is a very real thing. I am less familiar with postpartum psychosis, but sure, it could be a thing too. But what I don't understand, and this just as a mom, if I had a moment where I broke from reality and in that moment I murdered my children, I would not be in court defending myself. I just wouldn't. Because as soon as I got my wits about me again and I realized that I not only murdered my own children, but made the other ones stand there and watch me murder their siblings before I murdered them, I would literally say, throw away the key. How do you recover from that? What kind of human being kills their own children and then tries to argue that they shouldn't be held responsible? That's the part that gets me. I'm not saying she didn't have a psychotic break. I really am not. I don't know. I really don't know. I'm not going to pretend to be, you know, well-versed in that form of potential mental illness. But man, what I do know is that as a mom, Holy crap. I genuinely probably would keep trying to kill myself until I succeeded. And I don't believe in suicide. But knowing that I had done that, knowing that I was capable of that, and not for nothing, there are women that have extremely severe postpartum depression. One of them was the now late actress Hayden Panettiere, who had such severe postpartum depression, and she was dealing with addiction issues, that she gave up custody of her daughter to her ex. And there were women who took her to task for that. And I thought to myself, good for her. Good for her. We don't need to judge a woman who says, I need help and I cannot properly parent my child now. I guess, and if you've been watching this, I guess there were family members that knew she was significantly struggling. And I'm thinking, where are they? Why are they not indicted? But I can't blame them because nobody ever really tells you how bad it is. But the reality of all of these women, and it is all women. Oh, every bit of it is women. These women that are arguing that she should not be found guilty because of this psychotic break. The other thing about that that really frustrates me is, do you have any idea how many women deal with crippling postpartum depression? Some unable to care for their children. They're the ones that do reach out and get help. I have a friend who, after she had her second child, went into such a severe depression that she went to her husband and said, I need to leave this home. I don't know what's wrong with me. It's not you. I love you, but I am having horrible thoughts about our children and I have to go. And her husband arranged to get her significant help, and she went and spent 6 weeks in inpatient care and got everything balanced out and came out and has been a wonderful mother to her children ever since. So I know it happens, but to excuse that as if every woman who struggles is now a danger to their children, I don't like that at all. Same with people who say, oh, when a veteran does something and people will use PTS to excuse it. Like, wait a minute, there's a lot of men and women that have post-traumatic stress. You don't go around and murder someone. I don't know. I'm just struggling. Not necessarily. The trial's going to work through the legal system, and our legal system is right more than it's wrong. So I have to trust in that. But the people who are defending her, I think it's kind of gross. And I defend people with mental illness, but this is beyond me. I'm curious what you guys think about this, if you're following it at all. And what if it was a father who had a psychotic break? Would you feel the same way?
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36: 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That man was Jeffrey Epstein, and he had set up a system designed to bring him underage girls. Local police and the federal government would investigate and, by their count, find dozens of victims. Epstein would become one of the world's most infamous predators, a man who could have faced decades in prison but served just 13 months in his own wing of a county jail.
39: Why would you cut this deal with Jeffrey Epstein?
36: Epstein's...
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40: KOA News. Time is 2 o'clock. I'm Chad Bauer.
0: The Democratic National Committee has narrowed down the potential host cities for the 2028 convention to three, and Denver is one of them. Colorado Democratic Party Chair Shad Murib says the city has experience with this event.
1: I think we've shown remarkable improvement from what was already a great city host in 2008. We have over 13,000 hotel rooms within walking distance of the arena.
0: He says a convention could have a $400 million economic impact on the city. Boston and Philadelphia are the other finalists, with the host city to be decided later this year. Nearly a dozen Front Range counties are standardizing their emergency notifications. Jefferson County Sheriff's Office Emergency Manager Nathan Whittington says it simplifies notifications across all counties.
2: We're looking at shelter in place. There is a threat. It's safer for you to stay indoors. We're looking at warning. The Jefferson County Sheriff's Office is warning you to evacuate. If you need longer time, animals, whatever that is, now is the time to get out. Take that time and go.
0: Clear Creek and Jefferson counties are the latest to join the unified system, with Arapahoe and Boulder working to join next. Discussions continue between American and Canadian trade negotiators to reduce tariff impacts.
3: A day after significant progress reported by U.S. Trade Rep Jamieson Greer and Canadian Trade Minister Dominic LeBlanc, the pair will keep discussions going. Canada is looking for the U.S. to ease tariffs on vehicles built north of the border, as well as aluminum and steel, as part of a deal. A possible agreement could also end a Canadian ban on imports and sales of U.S.-made beer, wine, and other spirits. Just this week, President Trump postponed until Saturday tariffs of up to 50% on Canadian goods in anticipation of a potential trade agreement. Gernal Scott, Fox News.
0: The woman accused of plotting an attack on the New York Capitol building in Albany allegedly has terrorist ties. The FBI says Jessica Bowie, a 35-year-old Albany woman, pledged allegiance to ISIS before buying bomb-making materials from a hardware store. She was arrested today. The FBI says she began planning to detonate a bomb at the Capitol, discussing her plans with FBI informants and spending weeks taking surveillance photos of the building. Fox 31 pinpoint weather, mostly sunny today with a high of 93. Tonight, partly cloudy, low 64, and tomorrow, partly cloudy, Friday's high 97. It's 89 in Denver. Our next update at 2:30. From the Common Spirit Health KOA News Desk, I'm Chad Bauer. Let's get a check on traffic now with Dave O'Brien.
8: Well, traffic is still pretty light and is moving well around Denver right now. A crash on southbound I-25 between University and Colorado just cleared from the left lane. There's still some slowing between Broadway and Colorado, but that is starting to ease up. Northbound I-25 is slow from Santa Fe to Speer. Eastbound I-70 from I-25 to Peña is a 15-minute drive right now. Westbound I-70 from Peña to I-25 will take you 14 minutes. Eastbound and westbound I-270 are both slow between Quebec and York. Southbound I-225 is a little busy from Colfax to Mississippi, and again from Parker to Yosemite. Outbound Peña is moving at 35 from Tower to I-70, and no slowing on the Boulder Turnpike or on C-470. I'm Dave O'Brien on KOA, 850 AM and 94.1 FM.
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11: Welcome, welcome to the third hour of the show. I'm your host, Mandy Connell. That guy over there, Anthony Rodriguez. And we're going to go. Oh, yeah. And we're going to get through this hour right up until CBS Sports. Okay, so I was talking about the Lindsey Clancy story. What did I say? CBS? What? KOA Sports. CBS can do their own sports. Should we just have Romy Bean on speed dial now to just make me not a liar?
12: Guess so.
11: Anyway, you could do worse than CBS Sports, I'm just saying, but we're going to do KOA Sports instead. So talking about this Lindsey Clancy case, several of you responded and said, look, here, let me just read you this text. Trust me, I'm not defending a woman who would kill her children. I knew the moment that Casey Anthony opened her mouth, she was guilty. But this woman sustained a crushed thyroid and other injuries that aren't adding up. And his timeline has dissolved. I personally need to dig deeper into this myself. Talking about, I guess, the husband is now being cast with suspicion. But I think that women, they just, one of the TVs on in the studio is on one of those, Inside Edition shows. And they were just talking about this. And they show all these women outside the courtroom wearing pink shirts with their hands over their heads, making a heart for this woman who killed her three children. And I do think that for some women, there's almost a there but for the grace of God go I feeling, which is just kind of sad. This texter said, Mandy, she was apparently on all kinds of medication to treat the problem, and that may be part of the defense. I think she's trying to be committed to a mental institution, maybe for life, rather than prison. May need to do more research on the details of the case and what's really at issue. I suspect she really wishes her multiple ways to commit suicide had been successful. I'm just saying I would not be defending myself in court. I just wouldn't. Wouldn't be a thing. It's indefensible. That's the part I don't get. No, that's really honestly for me. I'm like, I don't see that as being a thing. So good news. The United States of America still doesn't give a crap about royalty. Case in point, Harry and Meghan, the Duke and Duchess of Sussex, have decided to go back to the UK. Now, when they came to the United States of America 6 years ago, it was with much fanfare. There was a reported $100 million Netflix deal, a $20 million Spotify contract, podcasts, documentaries, television shows. They were all promised as part of the deal. Only a funny thing happened. No one cared. The only thing people cared about was when they trashed the royal family. And I mean, that's honestly kind of on brand for the United States of America. We went to great lengths to ditch the royal family many, many years ago. So now they're going back to the UK where they're going to try and figure something out. Now, you know, there are so many parallels between Prince Harry, the Duke of Sussex, Harry, and his, what would he be? He would be his great, great, great uncle, Edward, who abdicated the crown for Wallace Simpson. I love the royal family's like lore. I love all that stuff. And I loved Queen Elizabeth. She was really incredible. I am completely indifferent to King Charles. I just don't care. But I loved Queen Elizabeth and I loved the whole story of the royals in the 20th century. And I'm well versed. And at least Edward had the decency to just move to France and spend the rest of his life there and not try to insert himself in to whatever they're doing now. And you know, poor Meghan, she thought she was going to come back to the U.S. And as the Duchess of Sussex, she believed she was going to achieve the fame that she never quite got as an actress. I don't feel sorry for her. She did land a prince after all. I don't feel sorry for him. Mostly because people who air their family drama for personal gain annoy me. And it's not because I don't find some family drama kind of fascinating, but when it's just nakedly about profiting off trashing your family, I don't know, it just feels weird and icky. Now, maybe if you're like in the family of a serial killer, maybe I get it. Like if you're Ted Bundy's kid and you want to cash in on that, I mean, do what you got to do, right? Unless you helped him. But I do think it's kind of funny that the royal family is found in the United States of America. It's more about what are you going to deliver? You got a $100 million Netflix deal. What are you going to do with it? Oh, you got a Spotify deal. What are you going to make happen? Guys, I sit down and do a 3-hour radio show every day and no one has given me $20 million to do it. Spotify gives them $20 million and they can't get a podcast off the ground in a year. Seriously? Like, how is that even a thing? This is what I don't get. And no, I guess I do get it in the sense that life is not fair and some people get stuff that other people don't, even though they don't actually deserve it. And that's the case of these two clowns. Mandy, when you're having drug-related issues, you still know right from wrong. But this, she's saying she had a full psychotic break, going back to Lindsay Clancy. So she's, and a full psychotic break is really, really scary, you guys. And it's real and it's significant. And it is when people become completely detached from reality. And it's hard when you live in reality, when you don't suffer from mental illness, to even understand what that looks like. I've seen people in the throes of a psychotic. I mean, you guys, when you're downtown and you see those whacked out homeless people that are so whacked out on drugs, they are not in touch with reality. They are not. You can't reason with them. You can't have a rational conversation with them. That's what she's arguing from what I can see. And again, I'm not watching the trial, so those of you who are, is that wrong? I mean, that's part of the defense, is that she had a complete psychotic break, but it doesn't mean she should get away with it. It just doesn't. I'm sorry. I'm sorry that she was over-medicated and that none of the drugs were working and that no one in her family said, you need to be separated from your children until we can get through this. I'm terribly sorry about all that stuff, but the reality is she murdered 3 children, one at a time, and made them watch it. Mandy, postpartum psychosis is a real thing. I know of someone that suffered from this, went to her kitchen, got a knife, and was threatening to kill her husband. She was hearing and seeing things not there. Her husband took her to the hospital. She received weeks of treatment. She is doing well now. That should have been what happened within this family. And don't get me wrong, I'm sure that there are so many family members around this couple that are second-guessing everything they saw and did and didn't do. I get it. I totally get it. But man, it's kind of gross to see women out there throwing her hearts. We're so sorry you killed your children, and now people are expecting you to be held responsible for it. We love you. That's just gross.
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11: You've got 10 more minutes to enter to win a pair of tickets to tomorrow night's preseason Broncos game versus the Vikings. We are going to give them away at the end of the show, right before of the day, but you've got until 2:30 to go to the iHeartRadio app and use that talkback button to leave us a message about why you are the biggest Broncos fan. Start with your name and your phone number. Then you got about 25 seconds to tell us why you are the biggest Broncos fan. We will give those tickets away in just a bit. But in the meantime, I have got to talk about a headline. So the headline in the Colorado or the Denver Gazette is this. Colorado math scores hit record high as Denver area districts show gains. Now, I don't know about you, but when I think about a record high, I'm thinking like in the 90s, you know, like, oh, yeah, that's woo. Yeah, let's do it. That is time to partay. But then I actually read the story. And the story is much, much different. Let me just share this part. Across the state, 37.3% of students met or exceeded expectations in math. That up from 35.9%, marking the fourth consecutive record high. Now, I realize that if you just recently graduated from Colorado schools, you might not know that 37.3% of students is not very good. It's not very high at all. As a matter of fact, it's quite low. So if you can't actually do the math, which is okay, because, I mean, only 37.3% of students can actually do the math, 62.7% of students cannot do math at grade level. Okay. English scores, which is the big headline here, that was the math scores. Yeah. We're touting those math scores. English scores, which returned to pre-pandemic levels last year, remained essentially flat. And they dipped slightly to 44.8%. That means 55.2% of students in Colorado cannot read at grade level. And the headline is these are record highs. When you dig deeper into how schools are really doing, and they've got a really good graphic, they ranked the Denver area schools by their CMAS and English math scores. When you look at Douglas County, they're doing quite well. 64% of their students can do English on grade level. 57% of their students can do mathematics on grade level. Littleton Public Schools, hot.

0: Denver is only educating 35% of their kids properly in math, 43% in English. Now, at the other end of the scale, I want to direct your attention to four schools. And by the way, I could throw Mapleton under the bus just as hard, but I'm just choosing the bottom four. Adams Arapahoe 28J School District, 26% of students can do English on grade level. 21% can do math on grade level. Westminster Public Schools, only 24% of your kids can read at grade level. 18% of them can do math on grade level. Adams County 14, 15% of students can read on grade level. 11% can do math on grade level, but they're at the very bottom. The Sheridan 2 School District, 7% of the kids can read on grade level. 4% can do math. And those teachers just went on strike. Not too long ago, they had a walkout in Sheridan. Any other industry that failed so spectacularly at their one job would go out of business. And yet, we allow public education to continue in this fashion. In my mind, if I'm in the Sheridan School District, it is all hands on deck. I am reaching out to the Board of Education in Colorado. I'm reaching out to the Department of Education in D.C. saying, please help us. We cannot educate our students. Now, there could be a whole myriad of issues that the students have in those populations. We've got to figure out how to teach them, because continuing to blame the things we can't control isn't making them able to read or write.
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4: 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A black man from the projects comes forward with information about the case.
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4: But out of nowhere, he goes from star witness to prime suspect.
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7: I get 90 years for killing somebody I have never seen.
4: Behind bars, Lee finds an unlikely ally in his cellie, Robert. The pair are like chalk and cheese. There's no way their paths would ever cross on the outside. But as a fellow inmate, Robert sees through the lies and vows to do the unthinkable. Clear Lee's name.
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14: He would say, like, if you love me, you'll do this. So I thought it was normal.
13: One girl said it happened in the hallway of a public high school.
15: How do you know how to hunt those girls down? Like, you know the ones to target.
13: Another behind the closed door of a middle school office.
16: And he would tell me that he was going to adopt me out of foster care so that I could live with him and we could be together and not have to hide.
13: They say it happened over 18 years at least four different schools at the hands of the same two men, Ronnie and Donnie Stoner. Those men, trusted educators, football coaches, and twins, are now facing more than 50 charges related to alleged child sex abuse. So why did it take so long? This is a story about a group of women who say they survived the abuse, who took matters into their own hands and are still fighting for the girls they used to be.
17: KOA News Time is 2:30. I'm Chad Bauer. The USS Abraham Lincoln is being relieved in the Middle East. The replacement aircraft carrier, the USS George Washington, has arrived on site, giving the San Diego-based crew of the Lincoln a chance to return home. There have been concerns about the 5,000 crew members who left San Diego back in November, setting a modern carrier record for time at sea. Three Curtiss SB-2C Hell Divers are at the National Museum of World War II Aviation in Colorado Springs today. John Henry with the museum says they're flying all three along with the B-25 to take pictures of the warbirds.
18: We used the B-25 bomber from the museum here in Colorado Springs, took the tail piece off of it so photographers could get in there, and we ended up flying that aircraft with the three Hell Divers in formation flying above it, behind it, all around.
17: You can see all of the aircraft at the museum today, and then one of the Hell Divers will stay permanently. The aircraft were produced between 1943 and 1945. Fox 31 pinpoint weather, mostly sunny today with a high of 93. Tonight, partly cloudy, low 64, and tomorrow, partly cloudy, warmer. Friday's high 97. It is 91 in Denver. Our next update at 3 o'clock from the Common Spirit Health KOA News Desk. I'm Chad Bauer on KOA. Let's get a check on traffic with Dave O'Brien.
2: Just a few minor issues on the roads this afternoon. A stalled semi is blocking the right lane of eastbound I-70 at Highway 58. Slowing starts around 32nd Youngfield there. Eastbound I-70 is also moving at 30 miles an hour from Quebec to Chambers. Westbound I-70 moving at 30 from Monaco to Brighton. A crash on southbound I-25 after Hamden just cleared out a few minutes ago. Slowing remains between Broadway and Hamden on southbound I-25. Northbound I-25 is moving at 40 from Orchard to Hamden and at about 20 from Downing into downtown. Southbound I-225 is moving at 20 from I-70 to Colfax. That's because of an earlier stalled vehicle after Colfax that has cleared out. And both directions of I-270 are slow, as always, between Quebec and York. I'm Dave O'Brien on KOA, 850 AM and 94.1 FM.
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20: Who let the dogs out?
21: Favorite day of the year. It's the day that I get to hang out with Rex. And in case you were wondering, Rex is the cutest little black lab that you will ever meet in your life. He is 5 years old and he is in here with his best friend, Sheriff's Deputy John Gray. John, good to see you again.
22: Yeah, thanks for having us on.
21: So what exactly is Rex's job in the Sheriff's Department? Where are you going?
22: He is one of our five school resource officer canines. And he is actually a bomb dog that is also trained in therapy. So
21: he's bomb diggity is what he is.
22: So we use him to impact kids' mental health in the schools, but then he can also find guns and explosives. And then he also tracks for missing people.
21: So he's a multi-purpose, he's a multi-dimensional little guy.
22: He is. He's a triple threat, you know?
21: It's nice that he is trained as a therapy dog and a bomb dog, because that way, I mean, he can serve that kind of dual purpose, but not be scary if a situation arose where we would have to switch from therapy dog to bomb dog. That's a pretty...
22: Yeah, I mean, for the schools, it works perfect because they're used to seeing him.
21: Right.
22: And so when something happens, that transition's so easy for us. And then we can provide, you know, safety first by clearing whatever it is, you know, sweeping the school or whatever. And then we get back to work. And then as kids are coming back in, they can interact with them as a therapy dog. So
21: how important are these dogs in helping students who may not have the best impression of law enforcement for whatever reason? How valuable is that service in helping you bridge that gap?
22: I think it's really irreplaceable. I mean, I think we've noticed that I, as a deputy, can go into the school without Rex. And if they didn't know I had a dog, some kids might come up and talk to me. And the same with some staff members, right? And it's not that they're not friendly, but it's just whatever information they have or knowledge they have or experience with police officers. But I go in with the dog and I get surrounded, you know? And a lot of times it's cool to see some of the kids that probably wouldn't talk to me. They come up to pet the dog, and before you know it, we're having a conversation, and now we're engaged in a way that we wouldn't be before, right? And there's that, it just really breaks that barrier down.
21: And it's unfortunate that the barrier has gotten higher over the years, and hopefully that is starting to work its way back down after that. I want to talk today about the Rex Run for Positivity. This is an annual event, and it is designed... What are you doing, Rex? He keeps dropping his ball where he's not supposed to go. Get out of there. Get back up. He drops it and lets it roll into the console and then stands there and goes, I should go get it. Now, hang on. Now he's tangled up in my... Headphones, you stop. You're a menace to society, Rex. He's just having a good time in the studio. Okay, here we go. So let's talk about the Rex Run for Positivity. What does it raise money for?
22: So it's specifically for our dog's equipment, medical needs, and training. And so a lot of our training is done in-house. So, our handlers have to train the dogs. And with that, we get to go to special training so that we have the knowledge and capability to train the dogs effectively. And, you know, with our dogs compared to your dogs at home, their equipment just wears out so fast because the use is 10 times. So things like harnesses and collars and leashes and even dog toys, right? Like stuff just breaks down and we need a lot of stuff. And so The unexpected medical costs is another one.
21: See, this is the one that I think people think that when a sheriff's department or a police or whoever has these dogs, that's kind of in the budget, right, to take care of the dogs. But that's not necessarily how it works.
22: No, and I think the thing that a lot of people don't realize is maybe that's true for an agency that has one dog or two dogs, right? They can kind of plan. But the sheriff's office, so Arapahoe County has 11 dogs now, and now more, right? Now we're growing. So I think we're actually up to 13 now. So that if you were to look at the agency, right, and you'd say, hey, we have this many dogs, that probably wouldn't be feasible without the citizens of Arapahoe County and Centennial that truly fund a lot of our stuff. And so being able to do more that we normally wouldn't be able to do because of the citizens is incredible. I mean, we're able to give them services that otherwise we may not be able to.
21: Do you have any dog chiropractors yet? Because my dog fairly recently got a dog chiropractor. And so now I'm the person who has a dog chiropractor, which I never thought I would be, but it's made a huge difference.
22: It does. I mean, actually, Rex had worked with his name's Daniel. He's the pet PT, but it's a pet physical therapist who does all sorts of stuff like that. And it was incredible because he had some injuries that were pretty impactful and he was able to get right back to work. And so we're very,
21: no workers'
22: very
21: comp
22: thankful.
21: For you, Rex. So let's talk about the event itself. Yeah. This is the first time I'm going to be able to go because I've been on vacation for all of them, but it's a 5K trail run walk. How does that work?
22: So it's kind of a full family event, right? Because there is a 5K. And so that's kind of kickstarts our morning at 8 a.m. at the Arapahoe County Fairgrounds. So if you come out, you're welcome to jump in and register ahead of time for the 5K. You can bring your dog if you want and run with your dog.
21: I'm just going to say the caveat, if your dog is well-behaved,
22: yes.
21: Okay?
22: And you have to use a leash that's appropriate length. So you can't run with a retractable.
21: Okay,
22: you know?
21: So you have to have, a six-foot leash,
22: yep,
21: max,
22: six-foot
21: I'm
22: leash,
21: guessing?
22: And make sure that, you know, I think the biggest thing is with dogs, they're like kids. Not all dogs get along, not all kids get along, right?
21: And just got to be a good dog owner.
22: Yeah, and so we also have a walk that we do for kids. He loves getting tangled.
21: He's eating my headphone cord now, so anyway.
22: So yeah, so there's the 5K, and it's kind of like a trail run. It's really pretty because it's got some terrain to it. Yeah. It's got some views rather than running laps around a hot parking lot in what has become, you know, the second Arizona,
21: the dog days
22: right?
21: of summer, to make a joke about it, for sure. But there's also a 5K trail walk. When does that go off?
22: Yeah, so right at, we kind of just stagger the starts. So right as the runners take off, we'll start the walkers a few moments later. And then we also have a lot of cool things. Like there's an auction. There's a touch-a-truck event. There's actually going to be some construction vehicles.
21: What is a touch-a-truck event? What is that?
22: We bring in our SWAT vehicles. We bring in a motorcycle.
21: Ooh, all the cool stuff.
22: And then some construction vehicles that the kids can actually color on with chalk.
21: Oh, nice.
22: There's going to be a lot of cool things. And I think just being able to see the dog demos and interact with the dogs. There's an obstacle course for kids, so it's a very kid-friendly event. We're going to have vendors there. It's just a lot of fun.
21: There's a pancake breakfast that's happening. There's a silent auction, a live auction. But the thing that I love the absolute most is you can have your dog sworn in by the sheriff. Tell me about that.
22: Yeah, so we have the Sheriff Tyler Brown is going to swear in dogs. And in the past, we've done it as a ceremony that just happens once in the morning.
21: Yeah.
22: But we actually are going to set up a booth this year. So if you have, you know, if throughout the event you decide you want to get your dog sworn in, you can visit our booth and have your dog sworn in as an honorary canine for the
21: Now,
22: day.
21: Do they get a pension? I mean, my dog is getting older, so if she got sworn in and there was a dog pension, that would be great.
22: You know, I think Rex is going to be sad that he doesn't even get a pension. You know, he's going to have to just chip away at some of mine. So
21: the group or the organization, you can go to rexrun.com. I put this on the blog today. Do you know if they still need volunteers or anything like that?
22: I say we could always use volunteers, but I think the biggest thing right now is just come out and find out about us. If you don't want to register for the runner walk, just still show up. Come meet the dogs, come meet the handlers, and meet the volunteers that make this all possible. So it's Back the Blue Canine Force is the nonprofit that funds our dogs. And so we wouldn't be able to do any of this if it wasn't for the volunteers and if it wasn't for the sheriff who's pretty much said yes to everything we've tried to do. And that's made this possible because there's a lot of agencies that have tried to duplicate this.
21: Yeah.
22: And sometimes getting approval to do something that's kind of new and a little bit on the edge can be kind of challenging.
21: Wait, are you telling me that government is challenging to work with when you have an innovative idea? No way.
22: Right? I know.
21: No way. Now, I remember a few, was it last year that Riley was a little guy?
22: We had Bear and Otis, our youngest.
21: That's who I was trying to think of. I was like, it wasn't Riley. Riley is the puppy in the picture.
22: Yep.
21: But is Riley big now? Or they're all big now,
22: they're
21: aren't they?
22: They're all big now, yep. So our youngest dogs now are three. And so the cool thing about all five of our dogs is they're all related. So this is the fifth Rex run. We've got five dogs. And, you know, Rex is 5 years old now. And so...
21: How long will he be a working dog? Like, how long do they do dogs keep...
22: You know, the cool thing with the sheriff's office is the way that they've structured it, we can kind of base this off the individual dog.
21: Okay.
22: And the handler gets a lot of say in this. So the reason that is because I work with him every day. If I just determine that he was, you know, grumpy and old and sick of people, then that's a good time to let him retire and be a dog. You know, there's nothing that says they have to work until they're, you know.
21: You know that they never stop working, right? A friend of mine adopted a bomb dog. A friend of mine who worked for the DEA adopted, not a bomb dog, a drug dog. And wherever they went, the dog would be looking. He would just constantly be searching in any kind of business environment.
22: Yeah, and that's something we look for is a dog that's a little bit proactive,
21: yeah.
22: Right? Because especially for us in the schools, I kind of want my dog to realize, hey, I could find something here and just proactively start working.
21: Have you had the experience where the dog seemed to key in on a kid that maybe needed help?
22: Like, yeah.
21: I mean, because there was just an article, and I think I put it on the blog last week, but I don't remember. But they're seeing now that dogs don't just understand that you're upset. They understand the range of emotions. They can sense sadness is different than anger, kind of thing.
22: Well, it's fascinating because dogs actually have a very similar emotional complex to humans. And we know this because they've done MRIs on dogs now, which to me is fascinating because I can barely stay still. You don't want to talk about the apex of dog training. Get a dog to lay still long enough for an MRI, but they've been able to study their brains.
21: Yeah.
22: And so now they know not only can they smell your hormonal change,
21: right?
22: So they can tell that something's different, that you're upset. I think they have a better complex to actually be able to influence behavior, right? And so we teach our dogs by, you know, visibly seeing, hey, there's somebody who's upset. I can go up and have him sit with them. And I do that repetitiously until eventually he does that even if I can't see that they're upset. He can smell it.
21: See, and that's the thing. Like when you have a service dog for someone who has epilepsy, for instance, they sense that oncoming seizure. And I find that so incredibly remarkable and really speaks to the ability of dogs to pick up on on very, very, very subtle signals that human beings cannot get to. Somebody just said, does Rex remember Mandy year after year? I think so. Like, we're besties.
22: He does.
21: I definitely think he remembers coming here and being, and we're pals. And I think he's happy to see me, although he might just be happy to see everyone. He's just a happy dog.
22: He is. Dogs are incredible, though. Most people who have dogs will know you drive your dog by their favorite park or their favorite place to go play. They know, right? And they know. So when we teach our dogs, I actually teach him a lot of times, if we're going into a school, I want this behavior. If we're coming here, you get to play ball, and you'll see his behavior shift naturally, right? And so even coming here,
21: wait a minute, what are those commands?
22: He knows where I'm going. Well, that's the best thing. I don't have to tell him anything just because he understands. Kind of like when you get your leash out, right? You don't have to tell your dog you're going on a walk. They know.
21: Yeah.
22: Right? And they just know this by the cues that we teach them. Well, the environment cues things to them too, right? So like, hey, I've been here before. Yeah. I know what I'm doing here.
21: Exactly. I can run around like a maniac and create problems everywhere. Rex is adorable. There's a run named after him. It is all taking place coming up the last weekend of August 29th. Starts at 7 a.m. How long does the event run? That's one thing.
22: So it goes from 8 to noon.
21: Mm-hmm.
22: And so, you know, a lot of the events, like the obstacle course is there all day and a lot of stuff like that. So like I said, for people that want to do the run, you know, and eat pancakes and carb load and then have some fun, they can do that. But if you just want to show up, there's still plenty of things to do. And I just encourage people to to come check it out. It's definitely worthwhile. And if they have questions or they want to see some photos from prior years, just go on rexrun.com. And that's got all the information you need to sign up.
21: Rexrun.com. Sheriff's Deputy John Gray, I appreciate you and Rex making the trip. And I'm going to let you guys see yourselves out because I have tickets to give away, John.
22: I like
21: okay.
22: it.
21: Bye, buddy. I'll see you next year, Rex. And that, well, it's not time yet. I mean, now no, we have to announce a big winner
0: for the, yeah.
21: because we have chosen the talkback that is going to win the tickets. And this, my friends,
0: Risha,
21: we've decided, well, technically, she's not the biggest Broncos fan, but she was advocating on behalf of her husband. Let's hear it.
1: I may not be the world's biggest Broncos fan, but my husband is. We have been married 25 years. I can tell you a good portion of our marriage has revolved around the schedule of the Denver Broncos at any given time. The man may not be able to remember our children's birthdays, but I guarantee you he can tell you something like how many yards Bo Nix threw for in his freshman year of college.
21: Risha is on the phone now. Risha, congratulations. You are going to be wife of the year for getting your husband a couple of tickets to the preseason game. You did great.
3: That is exactly what I told A-Rod. You realize I just won wife of the year, right?
21: Yes, you did. You did. Now, you guys have to get there early enough to see all the starters, but I'm sure your husband knows that.
3: Oh, all the things he knows. Mandy, this is what I told A-Rod. I said, A-Rod, do I have to go? Can I give him these tickets and send him with someone else? Please, for the love.
21: Yeah, you absolutely can. With the modern era of digital tickets, you can transfer them to just about anybody. Did we already get your information, Risha?
0: Yeah.
3: Yes.
21: Okay.
3: Yes, A-Rod got that.
21: Well, congratulations, and I want you to email me on Monday and let me know what your husband said.
3: Oh, I cannot wait, you guys. I called my sister, and she said, this is like a baby reveal. How are you going to tell him? I don't know.
0: Hey, yeah, not blue or pink. It's orange.
21: Yes, balloons with orange and blue in them. Okay, Risha, have a great time with that.
3: Thanks, guys. I appreciate it.
21: No problem. Thank you. That's fantastic. Well done.
0: Nice.
21: Now, throughout the football season, KOA is the official Broncos station. We will be giving out lots of Broncos tickets this mm-hmm. year. And I believe, this is my prediction, A-Rod.
0: You know
21: I'm not a big person on predictions because I'm so often wrong. Uh-huh. But I believe that by the middle of the season, the Broncos are going to be so in it, so locked in, so on the way to the Super Bowl that tickets are going to get, oh my God, expensive.
0: Can I add a caveat that might pour a little bit of cold water on that? The first six games are really tough.
21: I know.
0: So they could be more like 3-3, 4-2.
21: It's okay.
0: So, you know, it's the second half.
23: You can still have a worse record and a better team than last year.
0: That's very, very true. And likely.
21: Wow, thanks.
0: No,
21: thanks,
0: Chad. It is true and likely. Like 12, 13 wins, and this team is way better than last year.
21: Mm-hmm.
0: Get ready for
21: mm-hmm.
0: that. Just saying.
21: Mm-hmm.
0: Uh-huh.
21: Anyway.
0: Hi, Chad. Speaking of Chad.
21: Chad Bauer has entered the studio, ladies and gentlemen, fresh off a huge and commanding win yesterday.
0: Really?
21: I mean.
0: Well, I'm back, so.
21: Commanding. And now it's time for the most exciting segment on the radio of its kind.
0: In the world.
21: The day. Oh, by the way, Anthony, I had a texter ask me at the beginning of the show if we could allow people to do talkbacks with In the World. And I see no problem with that.
0: Absolutely.
21: I think if you want to hit us up with a talkback, and for those of you that heard the last part of the show 2 days ago, there is a blog posting at mandyblog.com with the most outrageous story in radio. It's there. Read it at your own risk. You've been warned. If you're prudish, just keep on going. Or Mormon, just keep on going. Anyway, what is our dad joke of the day, please?
0: I had a job selling security alarms door to door. I was really good at it. If no one was home, I would just leave a brochure on the kitchen table.
21: Okay, that's very funny. That's very funny. Like I like that one.
0: They would get scared, and then they would go, mm-hmm. Oh, they're good.
21: Yeah. Yeah, there you go. Yeah. What's our word of the day, please?
0: An adjective.
21: Adjective?
24: Untrammeled.
21: Untrammeled?
0: Correct. Adjective.
21: To trammel something is to stomp all over it. So
23: because I'm untethered.
21: Untrammeled is something that hasn't been smushed.
0: Without restraint or unhindered.
21: There we go.
0: Untrammeled.
21: Untrammeled.
0: Mm-hmm.
21: Today's trivia question. The North Star sits almost directly above Earth's North Pole along our planet's rotational axis. Polaris is currently the North Star, but it won't always be. Why? I think because the pole shifts.
0: Yeah. That's all I got.
23: Some with magnetic fields.
0: Yeah.
21: Over the course of roughly 26,000 years, Earth's axis of rotation wobbles. As a result, the celestial pole shifts over eons, pointing towards different stars. In about 12,000 years, it will point to the star Vega instead of Polaris.
0: So you know.
21: I was correct.
23: Hopefully we'll be around to see it.
21: Yeah, I mean, one can dream.
23: We'll see.
21: Although, golly, that would be a lot. I mean, that would, ugh.
0: Let us live forever.
21: That doesn't sound good. Does not even sound good at all. Anyway, what is our Jeopardy category?
0: Well, first, I must say, Chad, the most wins against you this year so far.
21: Did you get another one on there? Did you mark yesterday?
0: I see 11 and 13 as the record.
21: Okay.
0: I do get the notification that it's being updated. So
21: okay, good. Okay.
0: Good.
21: Because yesterday was just it was impressive.
0: Yeah.
21: What's today's category?
0: Ends in X.
21: Ends
0: letter
21: in X.
0: X. A knee-jerk reaction is
21: Mandy,
0: also...
21: What's a reflex?
0: That is correct.
23: Oh, she's going to destroy me today.
0: One of these occurred in September 23rd in 2019. That's all I got for you. Ends in X.
21: September.
0: Starts with E.
21: I have no idea.
23: I was going to say eclipse, but that's
21: no, that's wrong.
0: Yeah. What is equinox?
21: Oh, equinox. Okay.
0: The OED defines it as to make rhythmical sounds with the voice and mouth in imitation of the rhythms of hip-hop music.
23: Chad.
21: Dang it.
23: What is beatbox?
0: There it is.
21: Dang it.
0: Yes. This one, good luck. I have no idea. Seven-letter word for the Swedish specialty of raw salmon cured with salt, sugar.
21: Mandy, what is gravlax?
0: Yeah. Correct.
21: Thank
0: wow.
21: you.
0: Okay.
23: Yeah,
21: that is
23: impressive.
21: You.
23: I've never even heard of that.
21: I have made gravlax before, so
0: wow.
21: that's why I know what
0: wow.
21: it is.
0: Well, what's the score?
21: It is 2-1.
0: Okay, we got a chance. Each of the interior angles in less than 180 degrees in this type of polygon.
21: God.
0: Starts with a C, ends with an X.
21: I mean, I could take a guess, but
0: please do.
21: I don't think that's right. No,
0: do
21: because it'll go back
0: no,
21: to 1-1.
0: No,
21: one.
0: No, I'm, do it, do it, do
21: I'm
0: it.
21: I'm sitting on my lead.
0: Do
21: I'm
0: it.
21: Like, swing for the fences.
0: Chad, what is convex? That is correct.
21: Dang it, I was going to guess that.
0: How are
21: it's
0: we
21: tied.
0: How are we tied through five?
21: Because we didn't know.
0: Did someone
21: know.
0: Get a negative?
21: We didn't know.
0: True.
21: Neither of us knew.
0: Oh, how nice do I want to be. Let's go with film directors.
21: Oh.
0: Oh, that first one is that first one's weird, but I kind of want to do it.
21: Go ahead.
0: Before directing movies like Seven, David Fincher directed this singer's videos for Vogue and Express
21: Chad.
0: Yourself.
21: Oh, come
0: Ty
21: on!
0: Ty goes to the guest.
21: Chad.
23: Who is Madonna?
21: Golly, I lost on a Madonna question.
0: Wow,
21: that's
0: Chad.
21: Awful.
0: Mandy.
21: Awful.
0: Balls. Chad is one win away from 500.
21: Chad is, you are my most staunch competitor, Chad Bauer.
23: Thank you.
0: I want Ryan here.
21: Well done. Well, our swords in the shining sun and all that stuff. Okay, we will be back tomorrow for, golly, another full show. I know.
0: Leading up to Broncos brand coverage.
21: I am tough. I am good enough. 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
17: KOA News Time is 3 o'clock. I'm Chad Bauer. Denver's bid to host the 2028 Democratic National Convention moves into the final three, joining Philadelphia and Boston as finalists. Denver hosted the convention back in 2008. Mike Dino was the CEO of the host committee that year, and he says the most important step now is proving that Denver can provide the money to put on the convention.
38: All three cities are heavily Democratic cities. The real show's in the arena that's turned into a TV studio. Nobody really pays attention to where the actual geographic location is.
17: He says that money comes from corporate sponsors and individual donors. Democrat Michael Bennet wants the U.S. Senate to look into whether the Trump administration used the federal government to carry out a political vendetta against Colorado.
39: An email uncovered in a lawsuit shows a White House assistant invited members of five federal agencies and offices to, quote, discuss Colorado. The email was sent just hours before President Trump attacked Colorado leadership for not releasing former Mesa County Clerk Tina Peters. Bennet points out days after the email, the administration took several actions denying Colorado federal resources. In a discovery hearing last week, the Department of Justice said the executive office is protected from the state's discovery demands for more records. Rob Doss at KOA.
17: The national debt is now more than $40 trillion. The current federal debt limit is $41.1 trillion, at which point Congress would need to raise the debt ceiling. The Broncos signing veteran safety Taylor Rapp today. He spent the last three seasons with the Bills, suffering a season-ending knee injury last year. The 28-year-old was released by Buffalo in March. He'll compete for a backup safety spot behind Talanoa Hufanga and Brandon Jones. Fox 31 pinpoint weather, mostly sunny today with a high of 93. Tonight, partly cloudy, low 64. And tomorrow, partly cloudy, Friday's high 97. It's 91 in Denver. Our next update at 3:30. From the Common Spirit Health KOA News Desk, I'm Chad Bauer. Let's get a check on traffic with Dave O'Brien.
0: Traffic is increasing a bit around Denver, but is moving at pretty typical speeds. There is a stalled semi on the right shoulder of eastbound I-70 at Highway 58. The safety patrol is blocking the right lane there, and that is causing slowing starting at Denver West, Colorado Mills. Eastbound I-70 slows again from Quebec to Chambers. Westbound I-70 is moving at 30 from Monaco to Brighton. A stalled vehicle just cleared off a southbound I-25 at University. Slowing remains between Broadway and Hamden on southbound I-25. Northbound I-25 is moving at 20 from Downing into downtown. I-270 and I-225 are getting slower in the usual spots. Outbound Peña is moving at 30 from Tower to I-70, and there is a crash on southbound Chambers approaching I-70. I'm Dave O'Brien on KOA, 850 AM and 94.1 FM.
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0: All right, here we go. Welcome to it. Happy Thursday, everybody.
1: Dave's not here.
0: Jesus, look at this. Listen, Zach. I caught Zach not aware that I was coming to him for that yesterday. He wasn't going to miss this one. Dave is not here, but I have Rick Lewis in studio. What's up, Rick?
2: Good to see you again, Ryan.
0: Yes, sir.
2: Ryan did my show yesterday in the morning from Tourney Camp and crushed it.
0: I appreciate that.
2: I really thought that was a killer show yesterday.
0: Thanks, brother.
2: Zach did my show this morning.
0: That's right.
2: The new bearded Zach Seegers.
0: The new newly engaged.
2: And newly engaged. We talked a little bit about that this morning, too.
0: Nice.
2: Yeah. Good to see you again, Zach.
0: Did the important business earlier this week. And then came back to work, and then we dumped a lot of work on his lap. So
3: I asked him growing up needed, in a myriad of ways.
2: I asked him this morning if he wanted or needed some marital advice, and he said he's known his fiance since high school.
0: Really? I didn't know that.
2: I think that's a good thing.
0: Wow. Okay, yeah. Wait. So how long have you known her?
3: Almost 10 years.
0: And you're now?
3: So here's my defense. Here's my defense. Okay. She, for a long time, she's in grad school now for medical stuff. And she did not want to get engaged for a long time until she was done with school.
0: Okay.
3: And then finally around last year.
0: So you've been asking.
3: Well, we had conversations. I understood what the deal was. I wasn't going to pester her. And then last year she made it clear, like, all right, what's happening here? And okay. So it's like, okay, I'm going to step on it. And right. I did.
0: Okay.
2: When you said 10 years, I was thinking.
0: I know.
2: Oh, she probably just settled for you.
3: Yeah, wow. Probably.
2: That's the one thing I was worried about.
3: Yeah, you know what? That just means I'm out kicking my coverage, and I'll take that.
2: No, okay, no, good.
0: That's fair.
2: Good.
0: That's fair. Yeah, 10 years. Okay, well, good. I'm glad it's good that you had an answer for that. Because most men that are told, hey, 10 years, you've been dragging your feet, and...
3: Well, and I'm also, it's a page out of the Albright book where I've set the bar so low now for 9.5 years that I get her the ring. And man, she's been ecstatic the last few days.
0: Sure.
3: I came home from working Rick's show this morning. Boom, breakfast waiting for me. She made me breakfast.
0: Really?
3: I was like, this is fantastic. So, pros to maybe drawing the thing out.
2: Maybe she could talk to my wife about this breakfast thing when I get home from work.
0: You already don't have to vacuum the house. I don't even know what you're talking about.
3: That's
0: Yeah, we had this conversation yesterday. Yeah. You're like, I don't have to do that. I'm like, what kind of deal did you work out? That's amazing.
2: No, my wife takes care of pretty much all the house stuff.
0: But doesn't make you breakfast.
2: No. I mean, if I wanted
0: it. 4:00 in the morning.
2: Yeah, I mean, if I wanted, she's not going to wake up to make me breakfast.
0: Yeah, sure.
2: I was thinking when I get home, like Zach did. Say I get home at 9:30 or 10,
0: that'd
2: I walk
0: nice.
2: In, there's eggs and bacon and pancakes there. Oh. It'd be amazing.
0: It'd be amazing. And then you go sleep in the hyperbaric chamber
2: Absolutely.
0: For a little bit. What a life.
2: Like a king, man.
0: Like a king. Just saying. Also, we're all very happily married. And yes, if you ever need marriage advice, we'll do the best we can. Don't ask Ben. I'll just say that.
3: No, I told Rick this morning, I've got, some great sounding boards with, Nick and you. And then Ben, I just do the opposite of whatever he tells me.
2: That's smart.
0: That's very smart.
2: I don't know. How many times has Ben been married?
0: Just once.
2: Just the once.
0: But it's the track record and everything. And poor Ben, he's probably just, sleeping and playing video games right now. But he's somewhere like, why am I taking strays? Ben has had track record of other relationship stuff. So that's where most of this is.
2: And that's all pretty public information.
0: Yeah. He made it public.
2: Unfortunately for Ben, yes.
0: Yeah, that's right. All right, we got all sorts of fun stuff to get through over the next 3 hours. Very excited to be with you. I'm excited that Rick Lewis is in the studio. And yes, that was a lot of fun yesterday, man. I had a lot of fun out of training camp doing your show. One of the things that was really remarkable to me as we were doing it, just the love on your show, your listener base there on the Fox is truly amazing. And we have obviously wonderful listeners over here on KOA too. This is just something like you. I've been a listener of the Fox, but I don't get access to the other side of it, where you're like the text line and people reaching out to you. And man, that is a cool listener base that you have certainly cultivated over a lot of years.
2: Yeah, it is. We're like family.
0: Yeah,
2: but I've been doing it long enough. And it is apparent when you are a part of it, like you were yesterday. And it's quite different than sports talk. The sports talk world is like the hot take world. Where listeners feel like they got to chime in with hot takes. And on occasion, those hot takes can be edgy and sometimes even mean, disrespectful. It's a whole different vibe on Sports Talk. And you and I talked about this yesterday. I feel like Jim Rome kind of started that whole thing, where that's how the tone of Sports Talk just got way edgier and in some ways, you know, angrier. And sports is supposed to be fun. This is the world of entertainment. Sports is entertainment. And sometimes the listeners, not so much here, but the listeners, they can get pretty nasty with the host. And now that we have text lines and social media, used to be you had to call the show, you know, if you wanted to try to connect with the host. Now you just fire off a text anonymously, and you can pretty much say anything you want. So, yeah, it's become a much rougher sport, sports talk radio, and probably talk radio in general, I would think.
0: Yeah, I can certainly see some of that. And I don't, I mean, I Jim Rome was around when I started in radio, so I don't know when that happened. But, I mean, you're absolutely right. Get the, you know, the takes that come in on the text line and on Twitter. But you also see it really in that, not to get too far down the rabbit hole in this, but you also see it in some of the way that sports media has, like, if you're going to cut through a lot of the voices, podcasts and blogs, and then, of course, radio, you've got to have some sharp opinions. And, you know, riding the fence and being like, oh, well, it could be this way or it could be this way. You know, I used to tease Steve Atwater when I did a show with him over on Orange and Blue 760, right? Because I would ask him, we'd be heading into a game, and I would ask him, what does he think is going to happen? And he's like, I don't know, man. We'll see.
2: Yeah. And yeah. So I was like, that sounds like,
0: well,
2: Steve.
0: Of course we'll see, Steve. It's literally happening tomorrow. That's right. But what do you want to see? What do you think is going to happen? What predicts something? And he's like, I mean, I don't know, man. I can't predict the future. We'll see what happens. And so then I used to tease him every time he said, we'll see. We'll see. And then so more and more it became that thing where it became like a running joke on the show. He'd say, we'll see. And then I'd like, really? You think so, huh? And so, but that's the point. And so when you say that, that's the first thing that comes to mind, because it was so foreign to me. Somebody, because he comes kind of from outside the sports talk realm, right? Hall of Fame football player. He comes from outside that. So he comes in and sits in to do radio. And he's like, I don't know, man. It'll happen the way it's going to happen.
2: Yeah, which is kind of refreshing, really.
0: Sure.
2: You know, I've known Steve.
0: But I can't, it's a hard time for it.
2: I've known Steve forever. We have the same agent. And so we go way back to the beginning of his career. He's one of the nicest humans I've ever met. He's the coolest dude. And so when he started doing radio, I just don't think he completely understood what you explained there, that you got to have something to say when the mic's on and you get asked a question. But he's evolved to the point
0: now.
2: Yeah, he gets it now.
0: Yes.
2: And honestly, too, when he started radio, that really put him more, I guess, back into the spotlight, NFL spotlight. And I think helped get him into the Hall of Fame.
0: Oh, I completely agree. I mean, we made it a mission. Andrew Mason and I, we were doing the show with him. We told him from like day one, our mission is to get you into the Hall. Like, we're going to have.
2: Okay, so that was the point then.
0: It was absolutely the point.
2: Awesome.
0: Because we cited Terrell Davis. We cited other players, Emmitt Smith. I mean, not that Emmitt Smith needed, but like other players that were in media that got the opportunity to be in front of the voters and be in front of. And then all of a sudden, you're just like, oh, yeah. I mean, you were really great. Why are you not in? And so we would have Hall of Fame voters on. Maybe, I don't know. I feel fine about the process. Because you say, well, we kind of leaned in on our ability to do that, but who cares, right? We did it. So we would have Hall of Fame voters on often to talk about a lot of things, including how great Steve Atwater was. Now, he didn't want to do that, but Andrew Mason and I were playing.
2: Somebody has to.
0: That's right. Somebody had to. So we're like, hey, have you watched a lot of, you know, we'll send you a cut-up of Steve Atwater if you need us to.
2: Really?
0: Oh, man.
2: And he was sitting there when you did that?
0: And he was just like rolling his eyes. Like, what are you doing? But he was just like, oh, it was great to catch up with you. That type of thing. And then, you know, we'd go on the road and we go to the Senior Bowl and we go to the Combine and we go to the Super Bowl and we get him in front of these people. And so, yeah, it just sort of started building. But up until the point he was doing it, and I, you know, I'm not taking any credit whatsoever at all, because his career speaks for itself. But to your point, getting that career in front of the voters, remind them of his greatness, it's a weird human nature thing. Like you kind of get forgotten. We've seen many great Broncos get forgotten as a result of these voters, the current voters, not even being alive in some cases when these guys played. So in the case of Steve Atwater, yeah, there's a lot of safeties that it came and come and gone, right? And so he needed just a little bit of push, a little bit of bump in front of them. And his career, like I said, spoke for itself, but it was really cool to be a part of that process in the sense of being along for the ride. That was fun.
2: You should take some credit for it.
0: I'm
2: going to give you some credit for it.
0: Well, I appreciate it, but it's like, it's not, and I tend to take this view on everything, right? It's not my role in this job. I'm conduit, right? Like what we do is a connection to the fans, to their team. Like, I don't view it as like now there are media members that do like take a role and feel like, no, I made this happen. I'll never be like, I'm not that guy. You know, I mean, I'm pretty,
2: you're humble.
0: I'm pretty low key dude.
2: I ran into Chad Brown yesterday, 15 year NFL vet. Everybody knows Chad Brown, and he's had a really good career in broadcasting. And I told him, when I bumped into him, I said, you know, the first game you ever called was with me. You were my color analyst. We were doing a high school game. He goes, oh, I remember it vividly. It was on the top of the press box at the NAC. I said, yes. And I said, well, look how well you've done since then. You know, he does a lot of national, you know, stuff, college football in particular. He's on ESPN a lot. And he goes, yeah, he said, all my Pop Warner coaches take the credit for the career I had in football. He goes, you should take the credit for the career I've had in radio. Mm. I said, really?
0: Wow.
2: I said, okay, I'm going to put that on my resume. He said, yeah, you should. So I'm going to have to do my resume over and just put that little footnote in there.
0: What did Dragon text me yesterday that was that I said I was going to add to my business card? It was something like a flannel something. I got to pull this
2: up. What that was
0: because
2: too.
0: It was hysterical. But anyways, I think that's really cool that he said that.
2: That's cool that he said that, and I'm really proud of him. He's obviously come a long ways. And I did mentor him along the way in broadcast.
0: Swiss Army flannel.
2: That's
0: so good.
2: That's right.
0: That was great.
2: The Swiss Army flannel.
0: But that's cool, man. I appreciate it. Yeah,
2: you know, it is kind of cool, too, when you've been in broadcasting a long time like we have, where you can kind of help guys like that, kind of mentor them to kind of at least get started in the career.
0: On a quick side note, before we get into obviously a lot of stuff, the Peyton Watson news that came out last night, literally seconds after we signed off, we'll get to that. Certainly, we're going to preview tomorrow's game, get your thoughts on what you want to see. So with Steve, speaking of, like as a relatively green broadcaster, do you know what I found with him to unlock him? Because he was kind of a tough egg to crack because he's such a nice guy. And I don't want to ruin the nice guy, the nice image of Steve Atwater being the nice guy. I learned he likes to talk trash. And I didn't, you know, you
2: on the field, you mean, or locker room?
0: Just
2: or?
0: In general, he's like, he's a trash talker, but he's like, but especially on the field.
2: Yeah.
0: Like when he got riled up for games, he'd get into this headspace where he would just unload on guys from a trash talking perspective. But then as soon as he gets off the field, he's the nicest guy in the world. Yes. And he's big smile and all those things. But we would do a pick'em contest. And I just sort of discovered it. We were talking about the games. We were previewing the games. And I just sort of introduced the idea of putting something on the line. Or I was boastful, you know, just having some fun. And he was like, oh, really? You think you know more? And then it was a light switch, man. And from then on, now every time we see each other, all we do is trash talk each other.
2: Love that.
0: We just stand on the sideline and I point out the movie he made. Did you know he made a movie? I don't know if you knew that.
2: It was a
0: teen slasher film. He was a producer on it. Ray Crockett starred in it.
2: I had no idea.
0: It's a real thing. They misspelled his name in the title card. It's hilarious.
2: Atwater or Crockett?
0: Crockett's name.
2: Okay.
0: Atwater's name is spelled correctly.
2: Okay.
0: But I always joke like he spent the representative amount of money. Crockett apparently did not. But Magic Johnson was part of this project. Huh. It was a teen slasher movie. It's a terrible movie. Like, but I hold it up in this high regard and I quote it all the time when I'm around him.
2: Nice.
0: Anyways, so I just talk about all those things with him and but finding out like what unlocks a broadcaster. Like, what is that thing for them? And it's really different for everybody. So anybody out there that ever thinks about being a broadcaster, you know, you got to find your own voice. And sometimes it comes in unique ways. Like for Steve, as you mentioned, he's come a long way. Well, some of that was finding out that he had that other side of him, that he didn't have to just be the nice guy on the radio. He could talk a little trash.
2: Yeah, Chad Brown the same. You know, he wasn't a natural at it, and that's why he wanted to be coached up. And so our agent put us together, and I kind of got him started with that. And he's
0: great.
2: He's taking notes, and he wants to be prepared. He wants to do it the right way. We'd be talking about it. He'd be writing notes down, about how to do this and how to do this better than you did the last time. And so he's a very coachable kid, that Chad Brown guy. Chad Brown, was it a 15-year career?
0: Oh, yeah, it sounds about right. I mean, yes.
2: That's just amazing.
0: Seattle with Pittsburgh, with the Patriots, yeah.
2: At his position that he played that long at the highest level. And I've admired him for a long time.
0: A couple of texts here, 56690. Ryan, if you ever wanted to sell a scent, you could call it flannel number 5. That's pretty clever. I tell you what, if I ever do that and I do call it that, I will send you something.
2: You know what? You could put an ad in a hunting magazine with a scratch and sniff flannel. so you put a picture of the hunter and then you scratch here to smell what this scent smells like. Flannel number 5.
0: Well, we were having a conversation yesterday for a moment with Ben, because Chad Bauer had passed along to Ben some kind of like Anthrax, the band, is starting their own line of flannel, right? But in the moment, for whatever reason, I didn't get that it was the band. So I thought he was telling me that flannel has now found out to be laced with anthrax. And like he was trying to tell me, hey, look, all the flannel in your closet, you probably should get rid of. So I my brain went to like, of course my flannel's killing me. Everything's trying to kill me these days. And so then I went on this long rant. He's like, no, the band anthrax. And he showed me the logo. I'm like, oh, okay.
2: So you took it the wrong way.
0: But then when you said scratch and sniff, I immediately thought of like, well, man, I have anthrax in this. It'll scratch stuff that. All right, a couple more. Just when I thought I couldn't love Steve Atwater more. No, he quite literally is the greatest. But yeah, he was. It was fascinating to watch his. And now when he guests in with Broncos Country tonight with Ben and with Nick, it's just fun to listen to him. And again, he talks a lot of trash, but once in a while he'll throw in some really good. But he has takes now. Versus back then, yes, where it was a lot of, I don't know what's going to happen. We'll just have to wait and find out. I'm like, yeah, sure we will.
2: I've heard him talk trash with Nick, and it seems like he mostly talks trash with the other former players.
0: Very true.
2: I think that's what he's much more comfortable with. That's what he did his entire career. And I have heard that side of him. And it kind of caught me by surprise first time I heard it.
0: This one, get Dennis Smith in. Yeah, long overdue. Louis Wright.
2: Love Dennis Smith.
0: There's so many good Broncos that really need to get love. Incredible start to the show today. Totally agree on the Jim Rome theory. Jim Rome walked so Skip Bayless could hurt himself. What a real clip. Oh, my God. Skip Bayless kind of went, like, remember the jump the shark? Remember that from Happy Days?
2: Yes.
0: That's the Skip Bayless was like, I see this thing coming where I'm going to go ahead and be on the other side of it. I'm going to own the space of hot takery. And obviously it's, he's not playing. He's not doing anything now. Let's hear. My fiance and I have been together for 13 years. I just popped the question. Congratulations to you. Thank you very much. We had no intentions on getting married, but a life-changing vehicle. Oh, man. Gosh, I'm so sorry to hear about the life-changing vehicle.

0: have a new safety. We'll talk about where he fits in. We'll get to that. We've got to talk about Peyton Watson, though, man. That trade. I can't think of a time a more universal opinion has formed within a fan base of hatred about something that happened with their team. But the Peyton Watson trade is quite literally that. Even though in some ways it's been very telegraphed, the Nuggets had to do something. But I want to get your thoughts on that. We'll get to the Taylor Rapp stuff and what impact that has in the safety room. We'll preview tomorrow's game. Bo Nix is back. All sorts of great stuff. We'll be right back on KOA.
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10: Three staccato cries of Mayday and an eyewitness report of a mid-air explosion is about all that is known this morning of the British Columbia air disaster, which yesterday claimed 52 lives.
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7: KOA News Time is 3:30. I'm Chad Bauer. Denver is a finalist to host the 2028 Democratic National Convention, along with Philadelphia and Boston.
8: Denver Mayor Mike Johnston says in a statement, Denver proved what it could do when it hosted the convention in 2008, and the city has only gotten better since. The city hosted Democratic National Committee members earlier this summer, and Johnston says they were able to showcase the city's growth. Denver has the chance to host its first convention since 2008, when Democrats nominated eventual President Barack Obama. The Democratic National Committee is expected to make a final decision later this year. Atlanta and Chicago were also in the running, but are now eliminated from contention. Keenan Dixon, KOA.
7: Colorado counties are working to make their emergency notifications identical. Jeffco Emergency Manager Nathan Whittington says it cuts down on confusion caused by different evacuation notices in neighboring counties.
9: We also implemented that with our high-low sirens so that if you hear the tone that goes do do do, that is also an indicator for an order. So we can hit some of our mountainous communities where we may not have the best cell service or people that are hiking in the area.
7: The new language replaces pre-evacuation with evacuation warning and changes mandatory evacuation to evacuation order. 11 counties are on board so far and more will be joining. Fox 31 pinpoint weather. Mostly sunny today with a high of 93. Tonight, partly cloudy, low 64, and partly cloudy, little warmer tomorrow. Friday's high 97. It's 92 in Denver. Our next update at 4 o'clock from the Common Spirit Health KOA News Desk. I'm Chad Bauer on KOA. Let's get a check on traffic with Dave O'Brien.
10: Denver highways are getting busier and slower all throughout the metro area. A stalled semi is blocking the right lane of eastbound I-70 at Highway 58. Slowing starts at Colfax, and a stall just cleared from eastbound I-70 at I-225. Eastbound I-70 was already moving at 30 from Quebec to Chambers. Westbound I-70 is moving at 30 from I-270 to Washington. Northbound I-25 is moving at 40 from Arapahoe to Bellevue and at 20 from Downing to Speer. Southbound I-25, you're moving at 25 from Broadway to Hamden. Eastbound I-76 is at a crawl from Pecos to 74th. I-270 and I-225 are slow in the usual spots. And there are crashes on southbound Chambers before I-70 and on Green Valley Ranch Boulevard at Peña. I'm Dave O'Brien on KOA, 850 AM and 94.1 FM.
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12: Ryan, if you ever wanted to sell a scent, you could call it flannel number 5. That's pretty clever. I tell you what, if I ever do that and I do call it that, I will send you something.
13: You know what? You could put an ad in a hunting magazine with a scratch and sniff flannel. so you put a picture of the hunter and then you scratch here to smell what this scent smells like.
12: Great ideas every day, especially from our listeners. Nice work with the Mambo number 5. Again, all respect to Jayden Daniels. 56690 on our Gateway Commons Brunel text line. All right, so we will get to the Broncos. We've got so much to talk about. The Taylor Rapp stuff, want to get your thoughts on that. I actually like that signing a lot. We'll discuss it. But last night, as we were leaving here, the Nuggets decided to drop a late evening just monster out there. Cleveland, Denver, and the Clippers. This is from Sham Sharani. I'm reading his tweet. Cleveland, Denver, and the Clippers have agreed to trade, sending Peyton Watson to the Cavaliers, Max Strus to L.A., and an unprotected 2031 Cavs first-round pick and a 2032 Kings second-rounder to the Nuggets. Watson signing a 4-year, $88 million deal to join the Cavaliers, plus a player option and trade kicker. Wow. So, you know, we wondered if Peyton Watson was going to play on his restricted tender this year, which was a little over $6 million, because the Nuggets actually really, they had a lot of leverage to do that. Now, maybe he decides, I'm going to sit out. You're turning down $6 million, but that's up to you. But he felt like he was worth more. And we heard all these rumors, Rick, for months now of the negotiations back and forth. Oh, well, he wants more than Christian Brown's deal with the $25 million per. And then the Nuggets are lowballing him, you know, and the latest offer is somewhere around 12 or 14. So I don't know what to make of the rumors and how much was actually true or how much was just negotiating through the media, which we know happens all the time. But first, before we break down a lot of the nuts and bolts of this, what was your immediate reaction to it?
13: Well, you know, I'm a casual NBA fan, and listening to sports media in this town with the pearl clutching and the tears about losing Peyton Watson, they're having a meltdown.
12: I told you, universally hated.
13: Yeah, having a complete meltdown. So I guess the way I would look at it is, listen, the Nuggets had a disappointing season last year, especially the playoffs, the way that ended. Maybe they're looking at this like, we need to shake this up a bit. The sports media in town is acting like the window just closed on the Joker. Like, this is it. Okay, it's over. We're done here. I don't look at it that way. Now, Peyton Watson was an ascending player for the Denver Nuggets. Last year, he put up some good numbers and still young. But I don't think the window's necessarily closed on the Joker. We'll see what they do. I mean, this is just the beginning of them kind of putting the pieces back together again. And so my thought on this was, hey, we need to do better than we did last year. We need to figure this out. Because there's something wrong with the roster. This roster is flawed. We get knocked out in the first round with arguably the best player in the league. We can't let that happen again. So I would take a step back, kind of take a couple deep breaths, and see how this plays out.
12: Well, and for the Nuggets fans that are upset, and I absolutely understand the frustration because you're worse than you were last year. Like bottom line, whatever framing you want, and now there's rumors about DeMar DeRozan, and I don't even know what he's going to ultimately want, but it's going to be more than you currently have because you're already in the second apron. You're still in the second apron. You're from $1.3 million, still in the second apron, which is where you don't want to be. I'd say this on the surface level. First of all, you're probably going to have to decide, you were going to have to decide whether you're going to keep Cam Johnson or Peyton Watson, first and foremost. And Dave and I talked a ton about that. So they opted to hang on to Cam Johnson. Now, by the way, they still may have to move Cam Johnson to get under the second apron, which they don't want to be in for much longer if they can. And if you're going to bring in DeMar DeRozan, that certainly means Cam Johnson's probably gone too. But I feel like if you would have included Zeke Nagy in this deal, Like, if you're really trying to cut costs and salary and luxury tax, like, you saved yourself $100 million in luxury tax by not doing this deal, I feel like Zeke Nagy, who has been just an albatross at $7.5 million around your neck, would have been the thing I would have forced into this deal. Like, I feel like Nuggets fans would have been frustrated enough by the fact that you've got a first-round pick 5 years from now and a second-round pick 6 years from now. That's bad enough. I don't even know if they're ever going to see those picks. The reality is they probably have to send another pick to get rid of a Zeke Nagy or Cam Johnson in this process. Like, the reality is the picks you just got are not even guys that'll probably see this roster. So don't stress too much about that, because they're trade pieces. That's really what they acquired. They acquired the ability, because they didn't have any more tradable first rounders. They're done with that. They acquired these picks so that they could make more moves. That's really what they did. And so understanding it from the nuts and bolts perspective, they decided they'd rather keep Cam Johnson than Peyton Watson for now. They're going to try to make a run at DeMar DeRozan. I don't think that offsets what ultimately was a bad deal. We can judge these things independently. That's a bad deal. This is a bad deal. The Nuggets, this is a bad deal. But it's because of other bad deals that they've made. And that's why we're here.
13: And your point is they got nothing for it.
12: They got nothing.
13: That, to me, that's the biggest mistake.
12: Yeah, it's a player
13: made here.
12: You built up and cultivated.
13: An ascending player. That's right.
12: And he's 23 years old.
13: Yes. Not even in his prime yet.
12: That's right.
13: And to me, that was the biggest mistake here. But you would hope that they have a plan, something else they're going to do. Now, they're a bit limited. They paid Christian Brown too much money. Nobody's going to, I don't think anybody would want to take that deal.
12: Yeah, they're trapped. There's nothing between the contracts that they're currently on. And then you bring up Nikola Jokic, who opted not to sign his extension now. He's waiting until next offseason. How does he feel about the construction of this roster? Maybe DeMar DeRozan moves the needle for him, makes him feel a little bit better about things. Who knows? But the reality is, and I don't know if you saw George Karl's tweet earlier today.
13: I did see that, yeah.
12: He said, some franchises...
13: The dagger.
12: Oh, especially from him.
13: Yes.
12: I mean, you think about, for Nuggets fans, like, looking for prominent voices to talk about their team. He says, some franchises aren't capable of supporting their legends the right way. Jokic was on a path... It was, by the way. Jokic was on a path to becoming one of the top 10 players to ever play basketball. That wasn't realistic in Denver. Wow.
13: And he would know, obviously.
12: Yeah.
13: They're in a bit of a tough spot because the contracts they have right now. And an aging AG who can't seem to stay healthy. Jamal Murray, I never was a big Jamal fan. Now keep in mind, I'm a casual fan, and he's got a lot of talent. But to me, he's too inconsistent. I personally wouldn't have paid him. I would have gone a different direction. And you and I talk about this all the time. Chemistry is really important in everything in life. Your marriage, your relationships, radio shows, radio partners, and sports in particular. Team sports, chemistry is key. And I'm thinking maybe... The Nuggets management is looking at this like, we just had the wrong chemistry here. We need to figure this out, because what we're doing now is not working.
12: I mean, the leadership certainly came into question after the way things were handled against Minnesota. You're punked. You're punked by Minnesota on the court,
13: absolutely,
12: off the court, and you had nothing for it. You had no response. You mentioned they lose to Minnesota. They lost to Minnesota without their best player. Without their backcourt, Rick.
13: I know.
12: They lost their backcourt.
13: Embarrassing. That was embarrassing and humbling. And maybe this is their way of trying to figure out, where do we go from here? You can't let that happen again. And the window did not close. I do not think the window's closed.
12: No, not while you have Nikola Jokic. But the issue becomes, because you're returning your same starting five, right? Which is a championship starting five, right? I mean, that's what it is. Like, you can win a championship with the starting five. The problem is your depth. It's your bench. And you've already shown the ability to not stay healthy for the entire season. And why would you expect us? Like, if you're going to pin the hopes of this upcoming season while we're still in the prime of Nikola Jokic on health, boy, that feels like a bit of a long shot, man. That's it. There's hard, it's hard pill to swallow, I think, for a lot of Nuggets fans that this is the plan. And reality is, Rick, because you always go into an offseason with a plan, with a hope and certain things that you're hoping to do. If you're Nuggets front office right now, this might be quite literally the worst thing that could have happened. Everything broke the wrong way for you. And in the end, they might have had to move on from Peyton Watson because it just was an untenable situation. Maybe he didn't want to stay here. You know, they leaned too much on their leverage. And they said, we have the leverage. You have none of it. And he's like, oh, yeah? Bet.
13: Hold my beer.
12: That's right.
13: Yeah. There's going to be some other moves. This is not the end of the road here. We'll see what else they do to try to build this team. And they need to build this team quickly. They need to bring in the right guys with the right chemistry to get back on track. And this can't be like a 3-4 year build. It has to happen soon. And I'm still optimistic. You know me, I'm eternally optimistic guy.
12: I love that about you. And I knew when I had you on the show today that you would offer some version of an optimistic take, because you're absolutely right. The entire city is melting down about this right now.
13: Yep.
12: But we will
13: deep breath.
12: We'll see what the rest of the plan is. But I did say this, and I stand by this. You know, you can judge the whole thing, right? In the end, when we get to the season and see what the actual roster that they put out there on the court, we can judge that for what the offseason moves and all of it was. But we can also judge individually what things have transpired. This was bad. This is a bad trade. This is bad for the front office. There is no sugarcoating it. Even if you get DeMar DeRozan, there's no sugarcoating what you got in return for a sending player, for a player that you have cultivated and built up. There's no way you can sell me on two trade assets in picks that you might not even ever see. And by the way, even if you did see them, they're outside of the window of Nikola Jokic anyways. You can't sell me on anything other than this was a bad trade. All right, from the K-Way Traffic Center, here's Dave O'Brien.
10: Stalled semi was blocking the right lane of eastbound I-70 at Highway 58. It's now over on the right shoulder, but delays remain between Colfax and Highway 58. Eastbound I-70 also slower than normal from I-270 to I-225 because of an earlier stall at I-225 that has cleared out. Northbound and southbound I-25 are both heavy between downtown and the Denver Tech Center. Eastbound I-76, your stop and go from Pecos to 74th. And there are crashes on southbound Chambers before I-70 and on Green Valley Ranch Boulevard at Pena Boulevard. I'm Dave O'Brien on KOA, 850 AM and 94.1 FM.
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26: I just instantly started freaking out, yelling to the world, what's going on? I yelled, help. I mean, I'm out in the middle of nowhere. I had no idea what was going on.
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25: 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What do you say? He's not here with us. You know, it was tough.
23: 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Join me as we track the truth through tangled cover and cold case files, where every trail tells a story, and every story leaves its own trail of blood. Blood Trails.
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27: In the history of cinema, few films have been as successful as The Godfather. Francis Ford Coppola's gangster epic set a new standard, not just for movies about the mafia, but for movies in general. Although, if you talk to the people who made it, The Godfather's prospects for success were far from assured. In fact, before its release, they were pretty bleak.
28: And they said, we're finished, this is over. The movie's not going to work. You gotta get rid of those guys, it's a disaster.
27: Then Leave the Gun, Take the Cannoli, my co-host Mark Seal and I strip back the varnish of movie history and talk to never-before-heard-from sources to get at what really made the process so arduous. 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

0: All right, we're going to have Vinny Benedetta joining us from the Gazette here in a matter of moments. He's going to pop on and give us sort of his perspective on it. Like I said, universally hated by media fans alike. The text line is the same. Says does the PWAT trade rank in the top five worst trades in Colorado sports history? You know, again, Nolan Arenado, Russell Wilson, top five, I guess it could be in that conversation. It's so early.
1: You think so?
0: But you got to find out kind of where it goes from here. Like I said, they still have moves. They have two roster spots still open, right? And they're $1.3 million in the second apron. Something's got to give. So you're going to move another player at some point so that you can add back. And keep in mind, by the way, the Oklahoma City Thunder and their move with Spencer Jones is part of the reason we're here, too. So once again, as much as Dave would give me a hard time about this, you got to tip the cap to Oklahoma City Thunder, making things more difficult for a rival in the Denver Nuggets.
2: I am the biggest Oklahoma City Thunder fan.
1: Who's the most tradable player they have?
0: How dare you?
1: In your opinion?
0: Cameron Johnson, easily. Yeah, Cameron Johnson.
1: What about Jamal?
0: No, because Jamal, he's got three more years, 50.1, 53.8, and 57.5 million due to him in the next 3 years.
1: Nobody's going to want that?
0: Nobody wants, well, not nobody. Well,
1: he's an all-star caliber player.
0: Yes. I mean, now he finally got his first all-star, but more than anything, it's what you would have to do. Well, first of all, you can't even get players back. The reason they couldn't get a player back is because they're in the second apron. You have to get out of that. And then you're going to have to, and then you can make a trade. But the problem is Jamal would have been a Jaylen Brown conversation. If you would have been able to swing some kind of Jaylen Brown swap with Boston, it's got to be of a player that's going to certainly be a starter for you. You can't salary dump Jamal. That's kind of my point. He's set. Cameron Johnson's on an expiring contract. He's making $23 million. That's a very tradable asset. But they have not traded him. They are not apparently getting back what they would like to get from Cameron Johnson for some reason. Zeke Nagy is the one that is just a backbreaker. I mean, $7.5 million. And I believe he's got is it a player option or a team option? Hold on. I know he's got an option next year either. That's a player. Oh, my God. It's a player option. So he's got 7.5 due this year and 7.5 due next year in a player option. Of course, he's going to exercise that. Why would he not take a free $7.5 million? Who doesn't?
1: Well, like you said, they have five starters coming back.
0: Yes.
1: The team had a good record last season. They weren't good in the playoffs.
0: Yeah, bring us back.
1: They were embarrassed in the playoffs.
0: That's why I love you, Rick.
1: So let's focus on that. So they're going to have another good year in the regular season, no matter what they do. They could do nothing and still have a similar year in the regular season and then maybe get hot for the playoffs. That's my optimistic take right there. But you know there's more coming.
0: There is more coming.
1: They're going to get somebody.
0: Two open roster spots. Yes, there has to be more.
1: Right. So,
0: but I don't know what that looks
1: get
0: like.
1: Get off the ledge.
0: And what if it's like 10 to 12 million for DeMar DeRozan? What do you do then? What is your option?
1: Is that in the works? I think I saw that.
0: There's a report.
1: I don't know if it's in the works,
0: but like on the heels of this trade being announced, I want to say, gosh, who was it? Hold on, I can pull it up here. There was an immediate tweet like seconds later. Chris Haynes immediately tweeted out, the Denver Nuggets are pivoting and have their eyes directed on six-time All-Star DeMar DeRozan. No, I mean, DeMar DeRozan is a good player. I think 3 or 4 years ago, DeMar DeRozan probably is like a much bigger, like, whoa, that's a great move. DeMar DeRozan at 37 years old is like, okay, it's a good player still, but
1: we could do a whole hour on the worst trade history. Texter from the 720, Chris Bryant, Rockies.
0: Oh,
1: worst in Denver history.
0: That's got to be.
1: Yeah, I don't know how you get worse than that.
0: Was that one, you know, we have to come back. We have Vinny coming up. But is that one so bad just because he ended up being injured? Like, I know there were some reasons for pessimism about him returning value that was commensurate from what he's getting paid. But nobody saw him having this kind of injury bad
1: luck.
0: No,
1: but he had back issues before they even got him.
0: That is true. That is true.
1: Back issues for a baseball player, a home run hitting baseball player, never works out.
0: I'll tell you what, we'll ask Vinny if this is one of the five worst trades in Denver history. Sounds good. Next.
1: All right.
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20: 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I'm Ed Helms, host of Snafu, Season 2, Medburg. 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
0: KOA News Time is 4:02. I'm Chad Bauer. Denver has been named one of three finalists to host the 2028 Democratic National Convention. Colorado Democratic Party Chairman Shad Mirab on the potential economic impact on the city.
27: Well, I think it's equivalent to hosting four Super Bowls in 1 week, up to a $400 million economic benefit. That means the world to so many of our restaurants and bars and retail shops.
0: Boston and Philadelphia are the other two finalists. Denver hosted the DNC back in 2008. Party leaders are expected to make a final decision on which city will host the convention by the end of the year. The Jefferson County School Board will vote today on whether to put $133 million mill levy override proposals on the November ballot.
28: They say their buildings are aging. They need new HVAC systems. They need new infrastructure. They've had a lot of budget cutbacks in the past year, and they're one of the largest school districts in Colorado. They actually are the second largest with 74,000 students. So the district says it's facing a $60 million budget deficit. The proposals would help with some of that. The money would go toward capital improvement projects, security upgrades, salary hikes, career and technical education programs.
0: That's Fox 31's Courtney Fromm. Fewer Americans say they drink alcohol than at any time since at least 1939. A new Gallup survey finds that 54% say they imbibe, which is the lowest number since the poll started. Fox 31 pinpoint weather, partly cloudy tonight with a low of 64. Tomorrow, partly cloudy, a little bit warmer. Friday's high 97. It is 92 in Denver. Our next update at 4:30 from the Common Spirit Health KOA News Desk. I'm Chad Bauer on KOA. Let's get a check on traffic with Dave O'Brien.
29: It is slow going this afternoon on Denver highways, but there are no major issues on the interstates right now. Northbound I-25 is stop and go from Downing into downtown. Southbound I-25 moving at 20 from Santa Fe to Hamden. Both directions of I-25 are also getting busier between I-225 and Dry Creek. A stalled semi on eastbound I-70 at Highway 58 has been moved from the right lane to the right shoulder. Eastbound I-70 is moving at 30 from Colfax to Kipling and at 30 from I-270 to Chambers. Westbound I-70 is moving at 25 from Quebec to Brighton. Eastbound I-76 very slow from Pecos to 74th, and there are crashes on westbound Alameda at Havana and Green Valley Ranch Boulevard at Pena Boulevard. I'm Dave O'Brien on KOA, 850 AM and 94.1 FM.
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0: All right, welcome back. Just after 4 o'clock, Rick Lewis, Ryan Edwards.
31: Dave's not here.
0: Dave's not here, but... We're excited to be with you here on a Thursday. He's got a game tonight, so that's why. But you'll hear him tomorrow as our coverage for the Broncos and Packers starts at 3 o'clock, kickoff at 7, and then don't forget to stick around for Broncos React. I will be on with you all the way until midnight. So looking forward to that. But we have been talking about the Peyton Watson trade, and to help us break it all down, we head out to the KOA Common Spirit Health Hotline and bring on Vinny Benedetto, who does a wonderful job with the Denver Gazette covering the Nuggets. Vinny, thank you so much for the time, man. How are you?
1: Doing well. Thanks for having me on.
0: Yeah, absolutely, man. So let's start with just your reaction to the trade. Were you surprised by this? You feel like it was kind of telegraphed? What did you think yesterday?
1: Yeah, I was pretty surprised, not just that it happened, but, you know, just with the return in general to, you know, I think it sends a pretty loud message that they're not getting a player in return. You know, they get to restock the draft capital, but I just kind of viewed the roster as such that, you know, Payton was their last remaining, you know, young player that had star potential. So I was kind of the opinion that they should, you know, do whatever they needed to do to clear the salary space to get him. You know, I thought the most likely outcome was going to be like a 3-year deal with the player option for the last year in like the 16 to 20 million annual range. That would let him, you know, lock down the financial security. And then, you know, 2 years from now when he's 25, if he played up to the level, you know, he obviously thinks he's capable of playing at, he would have, you know, then had the chance to enter unrestricted free agency and really kind of garner the type of offers it seemed he wanted. But it just felt like as the summer dragged on and it didn't feel like there was much progress on either side, you know, it felt like both the Nuggets and Watson and his camp were pretty dug in on what they were willing to accept. And, you know, just didn't feel like it got much closer over the course of the summer. And, you know, at some point, I wonder if the relationship was just kind of damaged beyond repair.
2: Hey, Vinny, it's Rick Lewis. To me, the worst part about this was they didn't really get anything for an ascending young player. That being said, a lot of people here in town, if you listen to the sports talk shows around town, they're acting like this is it. That's the end of the world here for the Nuggets. The window has closed on Joker. How do you look at it?
1: Yeah, I think it's interesting because I think, you know, if the Payton trade was the first of a series of moves and then they turn around and use the draft capital they've amassed, you know, in yesterday's trade and then trading out of the first round on draft night, if they can use those picks to add to the roster, I think there's a chance it's cracked open. But I think the Nuggets are now at a point where, you know, I'm not going to entirely close the door, but it's getting to the point where, you know, they're going to need some help from, you know, other teams also taking a step back as, you know, the Thunder are getting more and more expensive and had to make certain moves this offseason to shed some salary. You know, San Antonio's obviously set up really well with some key contributors on still on their rookie contracts for a couple of years to come. So I'm not going to say it's all the way closed, but without a move or two to really add to the Nuggets roster and some help from other teams, it's looking like a very uphill battle to me.
0: Vinny Benedetto joining us from the Denver Gazette, covers the Nuggets. What do you think this ultimately could mean for Nikola Jokic in what will obviously be a big talking point, just big discussion over the next several months leading to next summer when he's supposed to sign that extension?
1: Yeah, I mean, the front office and ownership is acting pretty comfortable, you know, in terms of this is not the type of move I would make if I had any concerns about enticing, you know, the best player in franchise history to ink that extension. You know, and I understand there's plenty of room for concern, or, you know, people would breathe a lot easier if he had signed this extension this summer. But, at this point, you know, I'm going to take him at his word and say, you know, he's going to sign that extension next summer. You know, is that the last contract he signs? I guess that's to be seen. But I also think it's important that, you know, a lot can change in a year, and Nikola has never left the door open like he did this summer. So, sure, there's the, you know, he can add another year to the contract next summer. But, you know, at this point, it's the difference of, you know, I don't know, 10, 15, $20 million on a massive, massive contract. So, I'm at the point where I'm taking him at his word. But, you know, he's going to get really annoyed of this conversation as the year goes on. He certainly could have prevented that if he so chose.
2: What do you think of George Karl, former Nuggets head coach, comment about this trade and this franchise? It's like they just don't know what to do with a great basketball player. Like this town, this franchise, they're going to blow it.
1: Yeah, and I mean, I think some of that is a little unfair just because, you know, some of these big contracts that the Nuggets have agreed to, you know, Joker is obviously, you're paying him the max you're able to pay him. And then you look at Jamal and Aaron Gordon's extensions. I'm pretty sure those were signed prior, or at least one of them was signed prior to the collective bargaining agreement that really, like, hamstrings teams, the high-spending teams. So I think some of this was out of their control. But then, you know, you look at the Christian Brown contract, you know, that doesn't look great. It looked, you know, certainly looked better or more sensible last summer. So I think it's kind of 50-50 in terms of, you know, the Nuggets front office could have managed some of these salaries a little better and left themselves some more wiggle room. And then I think, you know, there's another half of it where, you know, the Nuggets just kind of had this system where they were taking care of their guys who performed at a high level to keep them around. So I think it's kind of six of one, half dozen of another in terms of who is responsible for the state of this current team, because they are in quite a bind.
0: Yeah, no doubt. Hey, Vinny, we really appreciate the time, man. Thanks for the short notice jump on. Appreciate it.
1: Yep. Yeah, no problem.
2: Thanks, Vinny. Right.
0: Vinny Benedetto, at V Benedetto on Twitter. A quick text here asking, says, for a basketball novice, please explain how losing one player closes the door on Nikola Jokic. Yeah, it's really not just the one player. It's you were certainly hurt or hampered by your depth last year, and that was supposedly one of the deepest teams you've had in a long time. And so then you fast forward into this next year. You wanted to see how the front office would address that. Bringing back Peyton Watson would have an indication that you understand his value, his length, his athleticism, the youth, right? Because you're kind of an aging roster. Like, suddenly what was a young roster that is built to maybe win for several years is now on the other side of that, where they're kind of banged up. And can Aaron Gordon stay on the court? And, you know, all these questions keep coming up. Your depth is severely limited right now. And though you have your starting five, it's a major concern. And so maybe it's a bit hyperbolic. I certainly am not trying to sell, and I know you're definitely not selling the idea that the window is closed for Nikola Jokic, because it's not. It really isn't. People will say that, but it's just really not. But the fact is, if you want to be the team that can contend with Oklahoma City and San Antonio, you got to have some guys that can help you during the regular season. They've had some misses in the draft. They've had some misses in free agency. And now you're putting yourself in a very limited, narrow focus here of all these things have to break our way in order to not only make the postseason, but to make a run in the postseason. And that's where people get into the hyperbolic statements of the window's closing.
2: Yeah, and Vinny touched on this, and this is a really key thing that he said, is they're hamstrung with the contracts that they currently have. And so there were some bad choices with some of these deals, and they're kind of stuck with it. Now it's ride or die, basically, with these guys they got. Now you can get lucky on a player here and there. We'll see what happens, what they're going to add to the roster. And maybe they just happen to get lucky, but you're at a point now, and the window's not closed, in my opinion.
0: I agree.
2: But it's going to be an uphill battle to try to figure out this puzzle.
0: All right, from the K-Way Traffic Center, here's Dave O'Brien.
29: A crash on northbound I-25 between I-225 and Hamden is blocking the right lane. That's causing some delays starting back around Orchard. Northbound I-25 is also stop and go from Downing into downtown. Southbound I-25 is moving at 20 from Santa Fe to Hamden. A stalled semi is on the right shoulder of eastbound I-70 at Highway 58. That is adding to the usual slowing between Colfax and Kipling on eastbound I-70. Both directions of I-70 slow between I-25 and I-225. Eastbound I-76 is moving at 10 miles an hour from Pecos to 74th. And there are crashes on Green Valley Ranch Boulevard at Pena and on northbound Steel Street at I-70 blocking the right lane. I'm Dave O'Brien on KOA, 850 AM and 94.1 FM.
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2: They're acting like this is it. It's the end of the world here for the Nuggets. The window has closed. on Joker. How do you look at it?
1: I think it's interesting. I think, you know, if the Payton trade was the first of a series of moves, and then they turn around and use the draft capital they've amassed to add to the roster, I think there's a chance it's cracked open. But I think the Nuggets are now at a point where I'm not going to entirely close the door, but it's getting to the point where they're going to need some help from, you know, other teams also taking a step back.
0: That's Vinny Benedetto. We'll get that interview up at KOAColorado.com. 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End of the World as We Know It. Nice little touch there from Zach Seegers. A couple of texts here. I am an old lady and have probably watched more basketball, football, and especially baseball games than most sportscasters on the air today. Very cool. I remember how excited I was when I could watch the Cubs and Braves when they finally televised games. It was like the only games I could get in New Mexico. WGN. Get all the Cubs and Cubs games you could want.
2: I think same thing here. Back in the day.
0: Yeah. I'm sure. Yeah. But I mean, that's like, hey, you know, you don't get a chance to watch very much, but you're going to be a Cubs or a Braves fan.
2: Right.
0: Anyway, let's see what Watson does in Cleveland before people start poo-pooing the trade. I can say with certainty that Jokic is more upset with losing Hardaway than Watson. Interesting. Also, my main concern is that Cam Johnson will be a Nugget this upcoming year. He won't be. Whatever he's making, he's not worth it. Oh, okay. George Karl, all departed coaches try to stay relevant. D from Lakewood. Okay, well, I...

0: just let the next LeBron James go.
1: D from Lakewood, the old lady from Lakewood, yeah. D, this is one of the best takes I've heard in a while. You nailed this. Everything you said, you absolutely nailed it. You should have your own show. We probably should have called D from Lakewood instead of Vinny. Sorry, Vinny.
0: Oh, Vinny crushed it.
1: Vinny crushed it. But, yeah. But D from Lakewood, I mean, listen to what you read that.
0: Yeah.
1: I can't disagree with any of that. That's a great take. Just step back a little bit. Get off the ledge. See what happens. Maybe Peyton Watson will just be an average run-of-the-mill player. Maybe average sixth man. Seventh man coming off the bench, although he is ascending. But we didn't see a whole lot from him in his years here in Denver. We did for a moment last season. So I love your take, D. You need to text more often.
0: Well said.
1: And don't call yourself an old lady.
0: Master, please give a shout to the RLP, ZZ Top, and Zeppelin connection. Missed the full story on the Fox. That was fun yesterday.
1: Oh, that was yesterday when Ryan did the show with me yesterday, guys, and killed it.
0: Thanks, brother.
1: We were at training camp. Yeah, that came up yesterday. Frank Bearded passed away.
0: What a good story.
1: Longtime drummer.
0: Not Frank Bearded passing away, but your story about
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1: Yeah. That's you want me to tell that?
0: Yeah, I tell you what, okay. On the other side, we got to take a quick break. On the other side, you can tell your ZZ Top story, and then we'll talk a little bit about the Broncos, our expectations for the game tomorrow, Bo Nix returning, Taylor Rapp. We'll get to all of it coming up next.
1: Okay.
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11: The different color noises, white noise, brown noise, pink noise. Brown noise is deeper, has lower frequencies, it's got more bass, minimalizes that higher frequency. Mm-hmm. And I didn't really know this, but apparently you can liken some of these to sounds in nature. And apparently brown noise is more akin to like a river rapid or a heavy rainfall or thunder.
12: Because there's also white noise and pink noise, you think brown noise is just named after the color brown. Wrong. There was a scientist named Robert Brown from Scotland.
11: White noise is used, aside from just sleeping, a lot of times with like noise-canceling headphones and stuff, mm-hmm. masking other sounds.
12: Pink noise is a little different. It's kind of like the compromise between white noise and brown noise.
11: As far as which one is best for sleep, there have been some very middling

0: 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But at Oxford in 2017, they said that they fell asleep 40% faster listening to white noise, but their overall sleep was about the same.
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0: There was a study in 2017 from Northwestern of 13 older adults, and they said pink noise provided deeper sleep overall and improved ability to recall words.
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4: Yeah. 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
0: Caffeine can be really good for you and help a lot of things, and caffeine can be kind of bad for you.
6: It's a drug, and in its pure form, Chuck, it is a bitter-tasting crystalline powder.
0: Naturally, it's in the coffee bean and in chocolate and tea, but it's also added artificially in things like soda. Your body is enjoying the caffeine. It's blocking that adenosine. You're going to feel alert and awake. It's got that adrenaline going, and it's rewarding you with the dopamine. I mentioned the vicious cycle, the inevitable crash.
6: Right.
0: Like any stimulant drug, and you want more of it. Eventually, it's going to affect your sleep patterns. All right, how about some health benefits?
6: Right.
0: They found everything from not develop Parkinson's disease to dropping your risk of various cancers.
6: Well, coffee actually is shown to reduce your risk of diabetes.
0: 4 cups a day, 50% less chance of mouth and throat cancer.
6: You should eat more grapefruit because grapefruit contains something called narragin, and it actually slows the removal of caffeine from your brain.
0: Okay.
6: So you enjoy its effects longer.
0: Nice.
6: Yeah.
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7: KOA News Time is 4:32. I'm Chad Bauer. Tenants living at a low-income housing complex downtown are organizing and asking for immediate changes to be made at the Olin Hotel Apartments. This tenant says conditions have to change for the safety of everyone living in the building.
8: You've heard the following demands: a pest control plan, security staff and infrastructure, full staffing, reliable water and heat, work order responses, and return of community building resources.
7: The property is managed by Senior Housing Options, and they say providing safe, well-maintained housing is their top priority, and they take the concerns seriously. The Denver Zoo is closed for the next few days.
9: The Denver Zoo Conservation Alliance will be closed for 3 days for maintenance today, tomorrow, and again on Saturday for the annual flock party. The zoo staff will be making improvements to enhance the experience for guests and animals. The flock party benefit will take place on Saturday, and the zoo will reopen on Sunday for its 130th summer celebration. 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
7: Fox 31 pinpoint weather, partly cloudy tonight with a low of 64. Tomorrow, partly cloudy. Friday, high 97. It is 93 in Denver. Our next update at 5 o'clock from the Common Spirit Health KOA News Desk. I'm Chad Bauer on KOA. Let's get a check on traffic with Dave O'Brien.
10: Traffic is heavy throughout the Denver Metro, and there are a few issues on I-25 to the south. A crash on northbound I-25 at Lincoln Avenue and Lone Tree is blocking the right lane. That is causing slowing starting before Ridgegate Parkway. And a crash on northbound I-25 just after I-225 is blocking the right lane. That is causing slowing that starts at Dry Creek and delays of about 10 minutes. Northbound I-25 is also moving at 10 miles an hour from Downing to Spear. Southbound I-25 is heavy from Santa Fe to Hamden and from Bellevue to C-470. Eastbound I-70 from I-25 to Peña is a 20-minute drive right now. Westbound I-70 from Peña to I-25 will take you 24 minutes. Eastbound I-70 is also busy from Colfax to Kipling, and there are crashes on northbound Steel Street at I-70 blocking the right lane, and on eastbound 6th between I-225 and Sable. I'm Dave O'Brien on KOA, 850 AM and 94.1 FM.
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0: It was fun. I'm a huge like roller coaster guy, so we went to like all the Disney parks, did the Universal parks. You know, that's my type of vacation, so I loved it. I enjoyed it a lot.
1: What is your favorite roller coaster, Marvin?
0: Oh, there's a roller coaster called the Velocicoaster. It's in the one of the Universal parks. It's kind of like a Jurassic World theme, Jurassic Park theme. But I think it's supposed to be like one of the fastest coasters in America, if I'm not wrong. So it was a lot of fun. It was sweet. You know, you feel kind of woozy after, but it was definitely worth it.
2: Yeah, that's Marvin Mims with Susie Wargin. Sideline stories. You'll hear more of that in the pregame tomorrow. Of course, our cover starts at 3 o'clock. Countdown to kickoff's at 5, so it'll be in the 5 o'clock hour. Marvin Mims, a big roller coaster guy, apparently. A really big roller coaster guy. So that's pretty cool, talking about sort of the off-season stuff. So looking forward to hearing the full segment there with Susie tomorrow during Countdown to Kickoff. A couple things. First of all, you're going to have an opportunity coming up at 5:25 tonight. It's for our streamers. The streamers always think that we're picking on them, so I try to throw a bone to the streamers. 5:25 tonight, your chance to win a $50 gift card to Sam's Number 3 Diner and Bar. Okay, they're our presenting sponsor of Strikeouts. We're going to give you a chance to win a $50 gift card to Sam's Number 3 Diner and Bar coming up at 5:25. So listen for that cue to call. We'll get to that coming up here in just a little bit. You heard a little bit of ZZ Top there. Now, Rick, before we get to the Broncos and sort of our thoughts for tomorrow, Bo Nix making his return, all the excitement with that. You told a great story yesterday about when the Rick Lewis Project opened up for ZZ Top at Fiddler's Green. And by the way, Rick Lewis Project, you guys are playing on Saturday, I believe.
3: Yes, Saturday, Sun Harley-Davidson 50th birthday bash. Come on out. We're going to be playing from 3 until 5. It's family-friendly. They've got free drinks and vendors, and vending trucks, bouncy castles, and RLP. So come on out. It's going to be a good time.
2: It's going to be
3: great. Saturday afternoon. Yeah, so my band's opened for ZZ Top, I don't know how many times, a lot. And the last time we played with them, Susie Wargin, who we were just talking about, she introduced my band on stage that night. And it was a great night with ZZ Top. Now, this was, we were still in COVID, kind of, at that point. And so we, the band, my crew, we all had to wear masks backstage. And the audience didn't have to wear a mask. And we were looking at the audience, and we were all going, questioning it. Like, why would we have to wear masks? We're back here. We all know each other. But all these strangers out in the audience, they can sit out there without any mask. It was kind of silly. And so about 6 o'clock, Billy Gibbons comes rolling out of his tour bus in his pajamas. No makeup, no hat, nothing. You wouldn't even recognize him. He looked like a 85-year-old man.
2: But not wearing a nice shirt. The famous Dave Logan night shirt, right?
3: No, he had full-on pajamas.
2: Full-on pajamas.
3: Tops and bottoms, okay. Right? And I think he even had slippers on. So he comes shuffling into the backstage area. He didn't want us to take any pictures of him until he got his costume on. That's how he put it.
2: Of course not. Yeah.
3: Yeah, so nobody did. Well, actually, I got one. But yes. So he's there like 5 minutes, and he's looking at us with mask on. He didn't have a mask on. And he goes, let me ask you guys a question. Is this a blue state? And we're like, yeah, it's a blue state. Why? He goes, well, it ain't going to be by the time we're done with it. He walks away. Literally five minutes later, management comes out and goes, okay, guys, no more mask mandate backstage. You can all take your mask off. We were, of course, excited and celebrated that. I guarantee you, Billy went in there and goes, hey, if you're going to require us to wear masks backstage, we're not doing the show. And they probably went, okay, yeah, you don't have to wear a mask backstage. I don't know. It wasn't like it was a state law or something. It was just something that they came up with. But a classic moment with Billy Gibbons. And it was
2: in
3: a great
2: his pajamas.
3: Show. In his PJs.
2: Making demands.
3: Yes. You know what? You got to be a boss.
2: That's
3: to
2: what I'm
3: walk
2: saying.
3: Into. Whoever he talked to backstage in your PJs and make a demand, I ain't wearing no mask. If we got to wear a mask, we're out of here. You got some big ones to do that. And Billy Gibbons got some big ones.
2: And you said yesterday on the show that during the show, certainly it felt, because they had to use a bit of a backing track.
3: Yeah. Frank Beard was not doing well.
2: Yeah.
3: He just passed away. And that's why we were talking about him. But yeah, Frank, I watched him from the side of the stage, and he was barely hitting the drums. He looked frail. He looked weak. But the drums sounded like the record, sounded like cannons. And so they were obviously using some enhancements to help him out. Sadly, he passed away, 77 years old. Mm.
2: That's tough. Well, yeah. What a great story and the great visual of this long red-bearded guy walking around.
3: It was more of a white beard.
2: Oh, in was person. It? Okay.
3: Yeah, yeah.
2: The white beard.
3: He, when he said costume, he's talking makeup. He's talking everything.
2: Does the whole thing.
3: I think he, yeah.
2: Yeah.
3: Colors the beard a bit.
2: Yeah, that's okay.
3: Why not? I don't care.
2: Some men, you know.
3: He's Billy freaking Gibbons.
2: I've considered it, but now that I've, because I got, you know, a little bit of the gray, white, whatever going in, I've considered it, but then I know. You get to a certain point because then once you do, then everybody knows you did it, right? There's no way to go like halfway because once you start
3: going gray and then go, yeah.
2: And then go back, you're like, everybody looks at you like, you colored that in, didn't you? No, it's just the way it grew in this time. There's no way to go back.
3: You know, if you do it, you just have to own it.
2: And then you have to own it.
3: Like, yeah, okay.
2: Yeah.
3: Look at Ringo Starr. He's 85. He's got like a pitch black beard.
2: Yes, he does.
3: And hair.
2: Yeah.
3: And nobody cares.
2: Maybe he's a Beatle.
3: He's Ringo Starr.
2: He's Ringo Starr.
3: Do whatever you want to do.
2: I mean, when I get on that level, if I ever get on the level of Ringo Starr, maybe that's it. And then I feel completely justified in coloring my beard.
3: You keep dreaming.
2: Yeah.
3: You can always dream.
2: It's never going to happen. Sure. Never going to happen. All right, 56690. Great story. Great story, man. I appreciate it. And that was so much fun yesterday when you shared that, especially, you know, sort of in the light of the passing of him. And so that's... I'm glad you had that experience. You said like 8 or 9 times you guys have opened for ZZ Top.
3: Yeah. Played the last show at McNichols Arena with them.
2: That's crazy.
3: Before they bulldozed it.
2: Wow. Incredible. All right. This one. Yeah. Yo, Rick, been listening to you since you started. Didn't you play the last show ever at Big Mac?
3: Yes, McNichols sir.
2: Arena. There you go.
3: Yep.
2: Look at that.
3: And see, the reason they did that, ZZ Top played the first ever concert at McNichols. So... when they knew they were shutting it down, they wanted to bring ZZ Top back to play the final show. And then they asked us to go on tour with them after that show. That's a whole nother story. Couldn't do it because of the radio show.
2: Yeah, that
3: could have gone on tour with ZZ Top.
2: Oh, as a former musician, it breaks my heart that...
3: Oh, missed opportunity,
2: I know,
3: man.
2: Because that's the dream, man.
3: Yes,
2: like you play music for the chance that an established band... Mm-hmm. That has hits on the radio and is touring to say, hey guys, why don't you come with us on the rest of this tour, the rest of this leg? And that is the dream.
3: Would have changed everything.
2: And but again, what you had going on, certainly with your show over on the Fox.
3: Yeah, the show was kicking ass.
2: Yeah.
3: And they did say, well, why don't you pick a few shows out that you want to do? And I said, well, how about we do one? We picked New Year's Eve in Austin, Texas. And then 2 weeks before the show, about 2 weeks, Dusty Hill announced he had hepatitis and they were canceling the tour.
2: Mm.
3: So that never happened either.
2: Yeah, that's tough.
3: Right. This I like this text, 720, Big Balls Edwards can do whatever he wants. Yes, he can.
2: Yeah, the coloring the beard.
3: Yes, he can.
2: That's not quite there. Although I thought the other day, because like Ben, for example, it's just the gray starting to come in on his hair and he certainly needs to resod the turf and all those things, but... Like, I thought about the other day, if the gray starts coming in, you know, up here, how I'm going to feel about that. It's going to happen, right? Like, it comes for
3: it's
2: everybody.
3: It's inevitable.
2: It comes for everybody.
3: There's a genetic component to it.
2: Sure.
3: Some people go gray pretty early.
2: Yeah.
3: And some don't.
2: So I've considered how I'm going to feel about that. But in the moment, I'm just going to go ahead and let it roll. The wife says, you know, distinguished and says nice things for now. If she gets to a point, because she has to look at my face more than anybody. If she gets to a point and says, I need you to take these things more seriously, as in, you know, you need to look a little younger, then it's happening. Like, I don't even care if you guys make fun of me.
3: Sure.
2: Like, my wife says, beard hair needs to be colored in. Guys, I'm going to own it. I'm going to live with it.
3: Actually, you know, you're smart.
2: That's right, yeah.
3: Happy wife, happy life.
2: Zach, this is the lesson. I mean, you're still very young. But there's going to come a point where you will age and you will not look as young as you do right now. Marital advice, if she says, she looks at your face more than anybody. If she says, I need you to do this thing, keep the beard, get rid of the beard, shave your eyebrows, whatever it is, you just say yes.
4: Hey, man, why do you think I've had this beard for a year?
2: I believe it. Yeah.
3: Yeah, makes sense.
2: I've had this beard. She's only known me for maybe a couple of days of my entire adult life. Because we've known each other over 20 years, been married for 17. She's only known me like for a day without a beard. I have one photo that like exists on the internet without a beard. And she says, no, you're going to keep the beard for the rest of your life.
4: Yep.
2: Which I'm okay with.
4: I like it, but if she didn't like it, if she was vetoing it, she could probably get rid of it.
2: No, it looks good on you.
3: Yeah, I like the way they put that, vetoing it. Recently, my wife told me to grow my eyebrows out. And she saw a picture of me, like, in my 20s.
2: Grow your eyebrows out?
3: I have pretty heavy eyebrows.
2: Yeah.
3: So, you know, you trim them.
2: Grow them out?
3: Yes. You know, do you trim your eyebrows at all?
2: Yeah, I do. Yeah.
3: So,
2: yeah.
3: Most men do. And she saw a picture of me from, like, my late 20s. She goes, man, you great eyebrows. Why don't you grow them out a little bit? And so I did.
2: Grow your eyebrows out?
3: I've actually grown.
2: What?
3: I've grown my eyebrows out. And she loves it. Yeah, it's a thing.
2: Bushy eyebrows.
3: Well, they're not bushy. You can see them.
2: Yeah, yeah. They look distinguished.
3: I trim them with a fork clip.
2: Yeah.
3: It's not too long. It's not too short.
2: Usually, when I get the haircut, I say, "Go ahead and."
3: Barbers typically do it.
2: Yeah. But she said, "I like bushy eyebrows."
3: She didn't say bushy. She just said, "You've got great eyebrows. Why do you cut them so short?" Okay. Just I grew them out.
2: Was she into caterpillars as a kid or something like that?
3: Yeah.
2: She's like, I had a caterpillar collection. And so all of a sudden I saw your eyebrows and I was like, oh man, this is what I've always needed.
3: Plus, I've gotten to the point in life where I got to trim them like once a week. You know, and that's a whole nother thing.
2: Yeah.
3: You know, you get ear hair, you got worse. The neck hair and all that stuff.
2: Worse.
3: You got that to look forward to, Zach. Yeah. You probably don't trim your eyebrows, right?
4: Not yet.
3: Well, it's coming.
2: It's coming. It's going to happen. Okay, 566-90. But I want to ask you about the Broncos, because obviously we're excited about the second preseason game. Let's start first with big picture. Coming off of the game against Atlanta, which was, I mean, really dominant. Very clean. You made a couple of mistakes there in special teams. Julian McLaughlin's fumble. What are some things you're looking forward to in the second preseason game?
3: Yeah, the Atlanta game, they made a statement in that game. Obviously, the twos, threes, and fours dominated the Falcons' backups, and which shows you the depth of this football team. This team is stacked. This team is loaded. And the other thing that stood out to me is just how efficient the offense looked. Clean. They're getting the plays in on time, which is a whole new thing now.
2: Mm-hmm.
3: And just efficient. They were able to run the ball. I think 162 yards in that game rushing. They just did everything right except for some special teams errors. So going into this week, that was without Bo Nix. Now we're going to see Bo Nix tomorrow night. I don't know how much Bo Nix. They talked about 14 snaps maybe, which could be one series. It could be two or three. I think they'll play him at least two series. We'll get a chance to see him with the starters. And, to me, Bo Nix is tracking to have not just a good year, but a really good year this year. And he was good last year. And I think everybody would agree with that. We saw a lot of good things from the young guys, these rookies that were making plays. Red Murdoch led the team at tackles. He looks like he belongs out there.
2: Such a big fan.
3: Some wide receivers, Colby Katsas, Cameron Ross, Manjack, out of nowhere. I mean, these guys, nobody ever heard of before. They made plays. Jahdae Barron. I was so happy for Jahdae Barron in that game because we've been waiting to see him shine, and he certainly did with the pick six, then another interception he really should have had. They had two turnovers, should have been three. And one of the things they've been really working on this year is turning the ball over and creating turnovers. So that also made me more optimistic than I already was going into the season.
2: I'm with you, man. It was just such a clean game execution, right? I mean, sometimes with the preseason, you're trying to find things to take away that you could translate to the regular season, but you know in the back of your head, it's probably not going to be like this because the level of talent you're going to play is going to be different. But you said it, getting the plays in on time. They looked very comfortable, like all of them. Offense, defense, they look like they've been doing this a long time.
3: It looked like a machine.
2: That's right.
3: Yeah.
2: It was very businesslike. And it's kind of the way that sort of Sean has designed things anyways. But I guess off the top, I'm excited to see Davis and Bo working together like what that looks like. And again, small sample, preseason, whatever. It's going to be against some starters for the Packers. The Packers are going to play some starters in the game tomorrow night. But to see how that operation translates with your actual starting quarterback. It looked great with Jarrett Stidham. Looked really good with Jarrett Stidham. Now you get to have your starter out there. And so that part is going to be really cool. I don't know if we'll see Jalen Waddle. I doubt we'll see Marvin Mims because he's still not quite back. But just to see some of those operations, maybe J.K. Dobbins plays a little bit. We'll see. Even if it's for a series or two, and then you just basically bring everybody else out, great. That get out of there healthy. But Bo has even said he kind of wants to get hit. And then I know the Broncos fans, there's a little bit of a wince that you feel, and that's a natural thing, especially after what happened. But Bo wants to get hit. He wants to feel that. Maybe not, you know, too heavy, but let's get him out there. I thought what, and I'll pull this up really quick. Is my sound up back there, Zach? Okay. I thought what Davis Webb said earlier this week, talking about what he wants to see from Bo. I thought this was a great point because it was more than just on the field stuff. It was kind of the emotion of it, like getting a chance to just feel all that and move past it.
5: Yeah, it's a clean operation. You know, he hasn't played in a while, obviously. Just kind of get all the feels back, whether that be pregame warm-ups to running out with the team, getting your first completion, getting hit for the first time, getting the first down, hopefully a touchdown. Like, just feel those emotions, deep breathe it out, and go watch the rest of the guys play.
2: I like Davis. This guy's kind of a zen thing.
3: He does.
2: Right?
3: Like, he does.
2: That's not something you usually hear from a coach.
3: No, he feels like such a great fit.
2: Yeah.
3: And when you hear Bo talk about him, I don't know if you have that drop. I heard Bo talking about Davis Webb. It sounded like a guy talking about his new girlfriend.
2: Mm.
3: It had that type of tone, and you could see he just is so excited about this relationship that they have. And with Davis Webb calling the plays, and he gave Sean credit too.
2: Oh, yeah.
3: For the first two seasons. But goes back to chemistry.
2: Mm-hmm.
3: We talk about that a lot. Chemistry is so important. You could tell they got it.
2: Yeah, here's what Bo had to say about looking forward to having Davis call the game for him on Friday.
6: It'll be great. He's called two games thus far with the Broncos. He called one preseason last year I didn't play, and one last week I didn't play. So this will be my first time in a game with him in my helmet. And, you know, I think it'll be fun. I think first times are always fun. Get out there, something new, something to get used to. And, you know, obviously it'll be similar to practice. Won't be much different as far as the headset. It'll just be in a game-like setting.
2: And you're right, there was a soundbite, it's one of the other ones, but he said something to the effect that, because he was describing the difference between Sean and Davis in his head, 15 seconds to relay the play call, and he said sometimes Davis cracks a joke.
3: Makes him laugh. Yeah, yep.
2: And he said, and listen, they're different, both valuable. Like what Sean did was, I'm giving you the play, I'm giving you a couple things to pay attention to, and then of course it cuts off. Davis has that chemistry. He has that relationship. They've been together now as much as Bo has been a pro. And there's a reason why Davis is in this position. I guaranteed that Bo, if not signed off on it, had a hand in Davis getting this opportunity.
3: It certainly sounded that way.
2: Yes.
3: The way he described how this is going to be moving forward. And Sean Payton, one of the best play callers in the league. And so I wonder, if, you know, Sean's an older dude and Bo Nix a younger guy, there's a pretty big gap between their ages. Sean's 62, mm-hmm. 63, something like that.
2: 31.
3: Yeah.
2: For Davis. Half his age.
3: Right. Okay. And then Bo's, so Sean's got almost 40 years on Bo Nix. I think there's something to that. Like those two guys, and you could tell the way Bo described the relationship, they relate to each other really well. They like each other. And Bo seems like he's happy taking guidance from Davis Webb the way Davis Webb presents it to him. He pointed that out. He'll make me laugh sometime. So Davis Webb can tell, hey, you're a little tight. I'm gonna say something funny in his headset, make him laugh. That's smart. So it feels like Davis Webb really gets him and Bo really gets Davis Webb.
2: 56690. A couple of texts. Some chicks dig the unibrow, Rick.
3: Yeah, that's what Anthony Davis, the NBA player, thinks. I don't.
2: Well, that's his signature.
3: Yeah, and he, you know, he actually makes money from that.
2: Yeah, that's what I'm saying.
3: He's got endorsements from that. Some chicks dig the unibrow. Okay.
2: I mean, you're not a unibrow.
3: No, no.
2: And your wife isn't encouraging
3: you. I could maybe grow one, but.
2: Sure, but I would say your wife isn't encouraging the unibrow. She just wants.
3: She doesn't want a unibrow. She just wants a little fuller eyebrow.
2: Do you like put some like oils on it to try to like stimulate growth?
3: Like a beard oil or something?
2: Yeah, that's what I'm saying. Like, do you
3: recommend that? Maybe I should do that.
2: Well, I mean, like tea tree oil like really helps, you know.
3: Eyebrows? Really? Okay. I don't know. This is the first time I've ever really noticed or even thought about my eyebrows before. So
2: somebody says, never trim my eyebrows and I'm 37. I would say that
3: it's probably coming.
2: Started probably late 30s into the 40s now. Mm-hmm. That every single time I would say
3: for me it was 40-ish.
2: Yeah, that's about right. Nobody's looking at the beard. It's those pretty guitars the geeks like. Okay. Rick Lewis' wife requested the. Okay, I can't say that, but I appreciate the sentiment. Rick,
3: I just read that. you're wrong. Texter from the 303. That was not a request from my wife. No, but funny.
2: Somebody said I knew he played the Incredible Hulk. You remember that the old school Hulk with the eyebrows?
3: Yes.
2: Oh, what was his name? What was the wrestler?
4: Lou Ferrigno.
2: Oh, Lou Ferrigno.
3: The bodybuilder.
2: Good job, Zach Seegers.
3: Way before your time, Zach.
4: I've seen it referenced, but I've never seen the original.
3: Yeah, Lou was a great bodybuilder. In his career.
2: Hey, before we hit the break here, and we'll come back to the Broncos. We're going to talk a lot about the Broncos. We're going to hear the Coach's Corner segment. Very excited to hear Sean Payton and Dave Logan breaking down a play from last week. They're going to talk about the General Coleman run. So we'll get to that at 5:30 tonight. Hey, want to shout out Taco Bell. They brought by these Buffs boxes. And they did this last year, too. This is really cool. But it's a cheesy gordita crunch, beefy five-layer burrito, Doritos Locos Tacos, cinnamon twists, and a large fountain drink. They brought it around here for the staff. The news department, I mean, they grabbed it.
3: Yeah, it's gone.
2: Yeah, I had to pry one out of the hands for Zach Seegers because he's going to be here for the next 7 hours. Sorry, Zach. But I wanted to make sure Zach got fed. But yeah, hey, it is very popular. Food and radio is always very popular, but it's very popular here in the building. Thank you to Taco Bell for swinging by these Buffs boxes. And by the way, the cup is really cool. Juju Lewis is on the collectible cup. Yeah. So go check those out. Thank you to Taco Bell for swinging by some food for the staff.
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25: In 1947, when the U.S. and Russia were starting the Cold War, there was 7 minutes to midnight. We're now less than 2 minutes away from midnight. The furthest away it was from midnight was 1991, after the Soviet Union dissolved. It was all the way back from 17 minutes to midnight.
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2: KOA News Time is 5:03. I'm Chad Bauer. Denver is one of three finalists to host the 2028 Democratic National Convention.
0: They hosted back in 2008, and the CEO of the host committee that year was Mike Dino. He says Philadelphia, Boston, and Denver are all capable of hosting.
1: The big issue is how much money will each city put up? Will they be able to make the commitment in the contract to actually provide the funding that it will take to host the convention?
0: He says that money comes from corporate sponsors and individual donors. Nearly a dozen Front Range counties are standardizing their emergency notifications. Jeffco Emergency Manager Nathan Whittington says it simplifies notifications across all counties.
3: We're looking at shelter in place. There is a threat, it's safer for you to stay indoors. We're looking at warning. The Jefferson County Sheriff's Office is warning you to evacuate. If you need longer time, animals, whatever that is, now is the time to get out. Take that time and go.
0: Clear Creek and Jefferson counties are the latest to join the unified system. Arapahoe and Boulder are working to join next. The FBI says a female ISIS supporter was planning to attack New York's Capitol building in Albany.
4: FBI Special Agent Craig Tremorilli says 35-year-old Jessica Bowie wanted to blow up the Capitol and kill lawmakers working inside the building.
5: The complaint alleges that she arranged to have an explosive device made out to carry this attack, even purchasing several of the required materials herself.
4: Tremorilli says Bowie discussed her plans with FBI informants and spent weeks surveilling the New York Capitol. The complaint also alleges she praised the 9/11 attacks on America and was planning future terrorist attacks. Bowie is charged with attempting to provide material support to ISIS. I'm Sarah Lee Kessler.
0: Fox 31 pinpoint weather, partly cloudy tonight with a low of 64. Tomorrow, partly cloudy, Friday's high 97. It is 91 in Denver. Our next update at 5:30 from the Common Spirit Health KOA News Desk. I'm Chad Bauer. Let's get a check on traffic with Dave O'Brien.
6: It is a slow afternoon drive around Denver right now, but there's only one issue on the interstates. That's a crash on northbound I-25 at Lincoln Avenue and Lone Tree. The right lane is blocked and slowing starts at Ridgegate Parkway. Northbound I-25 is slow from Arapahoe to Hamden and again from University to Spear. Southbound I-25 is heavy from Santa Fe to Hamden and from Bellevue to Castle Pines Parkway. Eastbound I-70 is moving at 30 from Colfax to Kipling and from Federal all the way to Chambers. Westbound I-70 is heavy from Peoria to Washington. There are crashes on eastbound 6th after I-225, Ridgegate Parkway at Peoria, and on northbound Steel Street at I-70, that one blocking the right lane. And eastbound Colfax is closed between Corporate Drive and 6th in Golden because of a crash there. I'm Dave O'Brien on KOA, 850 AM and 94.1 FM.
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2: Just after 5 o'clock, welcome back, Rick Lewis, Ryan Edwards. Dave's not here. Oh, Zach, see, you went 2 for 2.
9: Dave's not here.
2: There it is.
11: Too busy eating the Taco Bell.
2: I know, that's what it is. Although on the text line it says, can't pay Zach in tacos, he's got a wedding to pay for. However, the tacos, maybe that was your wife or your future wife texting in, but the tacos allow him to not have to buy food, so maybe he saves that money, that's all.
13: Yeah, that was probably her cracking the whip right there.
2: She's like, save some for me.
13: Get some money back here.
2: We're engaged now.
13: Yeah.
2: What's yours is mine.
13: Half and half. I'm cutting it down the middle.
2: That's right. Break the taco in half. So we got all sorts of fun stuff coming up at 6 o'clock. We got Broncos Country tonight, 5:30. Before that, we have our Coach's Corner segment. We're bringing that back for another year. Head coach of the Broncos, Sean Payton, sitting down with Voice of the Broncos, Dave Logan. They break down a play from the previous week. This week, they're going to break down Jonah Coleman's run. I'm very, very excited to see Jonah Coleman and see what he can do sort of the next. Because he's looked phenomenal. And then there's something about a player, especially when you're a rookie or a young player, like we've seen with Pat Bryant, when you start seeing them ascend and you just want more. That's it. You just really want to see more. And what's the next level? You know, and he's been great in camp. Every single day he makes a play. Same thing with Pat Bryant. Same thing with Riley Moss, by the way. And then he goes out there in Atlanta and he has that run. You're going, okay, they got something here.
9: That's it. Yeah. And you and I both, we were talking up Jonah Coleman before we even saw him in training camp. We were just both really excited, thought they got a steal in the fourth round. And I think it's too early to say he proved us right, but it certainly feels like the Broncos, what they saw Friday night in Atlanta, Broncos coaches, Sean Payton, they're like, okay, we've seen enough. It was that one run, that 13-yard run. And they said, this is all we have to see with this guy. And I think they're probably right. I think he showed what type of player he is just in that one carry. And he averaged 6 yards per carry in the game. He had 4 carries. And I felt the same way about him. I feel actually even better about him because we kind of tried to temper it. You know, and when Dave was here too, I know Dave a couple times called us out, like, hey guys, pump the brakes a little bit.
2: Of course.
9: Okay. They haven't been in pads yet. You haven't seen them really on the field yet. We were just going on what we've seen in college. And he checks off all the boxes. And so far, he is not disappointed. In fact, he maybe has even exceeded expectations. This guy looks legit. And I feel like now, and I hope J.K. Dobbins can have one healthy season. If so, it'll be a big, big year for the Broncos. But if he does go down, I feel much more confident that they've got a guy that can step right in and pick it up.
2: That's it. And knowing that you have that ability in the room, because when they brought back J.K. Dobbins, I feel like it was met with more mixed result from the fan base than probably warranted. Certainly, I understand it. I'm not saying I don't understand why Broncos fans had a little bit of like, well, wait, this guy doesn't stay healthy for an entire year. He certainly believes he can, and I'm hopeful he can too. But that felt like part one of the plan at running back, because oftentimes is the case, Broncos fans, I mean, I'd say for actually just not just Broncos fans, I think any professional team fan base, you see one part of the plan and you immediately jump to conclusions, right? The other part of the plan was getting Jonah Coleman. And Jonah, by the way, he was speaking into existence as well, all the way back to the pre-draft process. He was asked what team he was going to go to, and he talked about the Broncos openly, as that was the team he wanted to go to. And so he had an understanding from the team. They had an understanding. There was a belief that they were going to bring him in. And it's been met with, whether it's draft analysts or just NFL analysts, unanimously saying that's one of the better draft picks fit with a team based on what they would need in that room.
9: Yeah, and this takes a lot of pressure off of R.J. Harvey. R.J. Harvey can now be the type of player, really, that he looks like, which is a third down back.
2: And he excelled at.
9: A pass-receiving running back. And absolutely, he had a really good year catching the ball last year. So the pressure's off of R.J. Harvey. You combine these three backs, arguably one of the best running back rooms in the league. And I think they think that as well. And so I feel really good about that room. There's going to be one of the final three or four that'll make the team. I don't know, Bidet, McLaughlin, Schrader.
2: Yep, Schrader.
9: Possibly.
2: Yep.
9: But you got to feel really good about this football team. I don't know, out of those guys, do you have a guy that you think will make the final 53 or you would like to see between those three guys?
2: It's difficult, right? Because special teams are going to play factor, first of all. But they all do play special teams, right? We've seen Jaleel McLaughlin.
9: Yep.
2: He played gunner. He played returner. Tyler Bidet also plays teams. So those factors, you know, Bidet's role last year, the last couple of years, has been the up-tempo third down back. When they go into the 2 minutes right before half or end of game, he's been the guy that's been on the field. But now that should be R.J. Harvey, right? I mean, that's kind of a no-brainer. Plus, there's Adam Prentice, right? And Sean's already said I'm keeping a fullback.
9: Yep.
2: So if you say the top three, which are already locks for the roster, and then Adam Prentice, that fills out the room, then you're talking more about practice squad for any one of these guys. And if you're Jaleel McLaughlin, are you good with that, or do you want to see if an opportunity arose somewhere else that you can catch on for a 53, maybe have a roster spot?
9: I think with the running backs they have, for me, it would be Jaleel would be the one you keep because he's a change of pace from Coleman and J.K. Dobbins. That guy, if we've seen him make plays, you know, he's speedier, quicker back than the two that we mentioned. R.J. Harvey could continue to evolve into that role as a real running back. But now you don't really need that to happen. And so I would take Jaleel. He did fumble the other night, but he's not a fumbler. I think he's proven that.
2: No, he's not.
9: In his time in the league. It'll be real interesting to see. Bidet can play, too. He's been in the league now 3-4 years. I mean, yep. He belongs in the league. And he does check off a lot of boxes. He's good in pass protection.
2: That's right.
9: He can catch the ball. He's a decent runner. This is going to be a really interesting cut.
2: It's extremely...
9: And the first cuts are after... This game, so Saturday,
2: no,
9: I believe.
2: No, not till next Sunday.
9: The following Sunday.
2: Yeah, they're...
9: Following game.
2: Yeah, they've, over the last couple of years, I don't remember when they finally did that, but they got rid of the tiered cuts.
9: Okay,
2: it's all at one time.
9: We got another week or so.
2: Yes.
9: And that also gets really interesting. The Broncos are in such a great spot with this stacked roster. They're going to be cutting some good football players.
2: Oh, unquestionably. And hoping to get some of them back on the practice squad. There was an interesting thing, by the way. Adam Schefter had this on First Take just for a moment. He was talking about, and the article kind of came out today about this, the idea that there are players that left college to be in the NFL can now go back to college. There, a judge ruled this. The judge is allowing players who petitioned, and I'll bring up the article here in a second, that if they've been in these training camps, and now if they have eligibility, they can go back to college after declaring for the NFL.
9: Okay.
2: It's a weird deal. I'll play this really quick with Schefter and then I want to get your thoughts on it.
10: Apparently there's a judge in Colorado that's going to issue a further ruling today. And I think there's a lot that's up in the air. What I do know from the NFL standpoint is that on Sunday, August 30th, that is the final NFL cutdown day. There are 32 NFL teams that essentially will be releasing 37 players each. That's 1,184 players. I don't know how many of those 1,184 players have used up all 5 years of their college eligibility, but I would venture to say probably not a lot. So you're talking about the prospect of multiple players who don't make it on the NFL rosters, then having the option, potentially, of going back to play in college football. And then there'll be cases where even a player who has the chance to join a NFL practice squad or even an active roster at the veteran minimum might opt to go back to college football. So college football programs now, as Pete Thamel alluded to, are actually looking at NFL teams and studying preseason tape to figure out how they might round out their roster. And if they're bringing in NFL players on September 1st, then that means they're cutting some players from their college programs. And we are living in an unprecedented Wild West world where it's gotten crazier and crazier. And this may be the single craziest moment that we've seen yet.
2: So there were some players, Daquan Wright, Xavier Harris, Wydett Williams from Ole Miss, that were granted a temporary restraining order this week to return to college for a warmer season. Those three players are currently on NFL rosters in training camp.
9: Obviously great for the players. It takes the risk out of declaring that you're going to go to the National Football League. Great for college football teams that will get these guys who actually now have NFL training camp experience coming back. It's almost like a man playing against boys in some way. But to Adam Schefter's point, it's the Wild West. College football, I think, has to reel this thing in a little bit rather than just letting it run. It's just one thing after another. I think it's been very disruptive for college football. A lot of school, pretty much every school at every level is trying to figure out how do we do this now with this transfer portal and the NIL money and how do we build a college team? You know, Coach Prime thought he had it right when he came in and did it all by transfer portal. But now people are looking back and going, hey, man, maybe that's not the way you really build a team for the future. And I think they've kind of shifted back to, you know, high school kids a bit as well. I don't know. There's some good things about it that I like, but I feel like somebody needs to step up There's got to be somebody step up and go, all right, we need to reorganize this whole college football plan. Let's reel this in a little bit. Let's take a step back and try to figure this out. Just for stability, you know, solidify it a bit. Because who knows what's going to be next? I think there's a chance that this could really, really be bad for college football, just the way it's going. Not just this last thing, but the way it's going in general.
2: I tend to side with the players, the college players most of the time, because I think that so many years of the NCAA profiting off of the players and trying to talk about the college experience, and that should be enough for these guys to not make money. I tend to side, but this one's close for me because it feels like it opens up a can of worms. Like, for example, and it wasn't covered in this, and it's not covered in the article either, but let's say it's a seventh round draft pick. A guy you drafted now is not going to make the roster, which happens all the time. But he's still got some eligibility. Well, do you retain his rights if he goes back to college and then decides to go pro the next year? Or is now he re-entering the draft for somebody else to take? You know what I'm saying? There's
9: tricky.
2: There's some trickiness to this. And you know, I mean, the Broncos have a couple of guys like that, like Dallin Bentley and Miles Scott, guys they drafted who were, I think, we're currently projecting is to not make the 53, but the Broncos will want to keep them. Like they like these players. They're developmental players. Like by next year, Dallin Bentley, I think, will have a bigger role. Miles Scott, we'll see. Maybe he's a special teams player. Maybe he ascends to something else. But that's where we're sitting today is you have drafted players right here in Denver that may not make the roster, and then they have to decide, okay, and I don't know about their eligibility, so I'm just saying, like, just for example. But let's say they had an eligibility. Well, if they can go make a couple million in college versus a vet min deal or a seventh-round pick deal, I don't know, man. That's interesting. And then all of a sudden, do they have to redeclare for the NFL draft? Does whatever draft pick status go away because they go back into college? I just feel like you're opening a big can of worms here. On the other side of it, though, to Adam's point, to your point, golly, man, if you get a chance to actually go play and actually do something versus being on a practice squad where it's not like you're wasting time. Like, a practice squad players are very valuable to the process of a season. You play scouts. You get the team ready. You might get called up at some point because of injury. Like, you're a very valuable member of the team, but it's not the same as playing every single week, especially if you get to go play at an SEC school or a Big Ten school, you know?
9: You make an excellent point. I do think that the team that drafted that player should have first right of refusal to get them back.
2: Yeah.
9: Number one. And this is unprecedented, what we're seeing now, where there's guys in college football that are making more than guys playing in the National Football League. Now, there was a time, you got to go back almost 100 years, where college football was king. College football was bigger than the NFL at one time. And a lot of people don't believe that. You're not old enough to even know. I'm not either. But go back and research it. College football players had way more fame than the NFL guys did, the pro guys did. And now we're to the point where Shedeur Sanders, for instance, made a fortune in college football at CU. He's making, I don't know how much.
2: He's a fifth round pick.
9: Yeah.
2: Yeah. Well, I mean,
9: $300,000-$400,000 a year.
2: Yeah.
9: Which is good money, but at CU, he's making millions of dollars. So they got to sort all of this stuff out. It's very complicated.
2: And on the text line, somebody says, I don't know why you'd retain their rights if you're cutting him. It's a great point, too, right? I mean, if you're a seventh round pick and you're cut.
9: Well, you might have to factor that in then.
2: But then does the NFL organization get back some of the guarantees that they paid you, right? Because now you're choosing to leave the NFL. Now, again, you're cut. But there's just a lot of weirdness to it because, again, the Broncos don't want to keep these guys. A lot of teams will have to cut some draft picks, but they want them back.
9: Yeah, you could take a seventh-round draft pick that gets cut. He goes back to college at a big program, has a monster season.
2: Yes.
9: And then comes back for the draft, and maybe he gets drafted in the second or third round.
2: Yeah, but
9: second time around,
2: you have nothing.
9: You get nothing out of that.
2: Yeah,
9: yeah. This is a lot. There's a lot to figure out here with this. It's very.

0: drafted you, that invested in you, should get something back. What you, if you try to come back and get in the league after playing at college again.
1: All right. When we come back, we have our Coach's Corner segment. Very excited to listen to that. We will talk a little bit about Taylor Rapp, too. We haven't had a chance to really talk much about him. The Broncos signing the safety from, well, he was playing with Buffalo. He's been a starter. Like, he's played 93 games.
0: I mean, he started in the Super Bowl.
1: It's right. It's a very good player.
0: Yeah.
1: It's a very good player. What does it mean for the safety room? We'll get to all of that. So we have the Coach's Corner, Taylor Rapp, and Broncos Country tonight coming up here at the top of the hour. But right now, I'll be caller number 5. 303-713-8585. Caller 5. 303-713-8585. Rockies are off tonight, but they're back at it tomorrow. So before the Rockies game, win a $50 gift card to Sam's Number 3 Diner and Bar, presenting sponsor of Strikeouts. KOE Sports gives away two $50 gift cards to Sam's Number 3 Diner and Bar every week for Rockies game days. Again, we don't have a show tomorrow, so we're giving it away today. But be caller number 5, 303-713-8585, and you're going to win that $50 gift card to Sam's Number 3 Diner and Bar. We are all big fans of Sam's Number 3 Diner and Bar. Fantastic place. We'll be right back on KOA.
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5: Here's something pretty disturbing I discovered while researching this podcast. This is what it actually says on the Los Angeles Police Department website. The site states that the Adult Missing Persons Unit investigates 3,200 cases a month, and 70% of those missing people are found or returned voluntarily within 2 or 3 days. It goes on to explain, and I quote here, "Since being a missing person is not a crime, police are given a very limited role while conducting these types of investigations." At the bottom of the webpage, it gets more disturbing. There's a section titled, "What if they never returned?" And here's the official police advice. In such situations, you may want to enlist the services of a private investigator to assist in your search. If you can't afford a PI, the police elaborate, quote, "Another option would be to contact the Salvation Army, which has a missing persons locator program." There is not a single sentence on the LAPD.
6: KOA News Time is 5:31. I'm Chad Bauer. Denver could be the host city for the 2028 Democratic National Convention. They've been named one of the three finalists, along with Boston and Philadelphia. Denver Metro Chamber of Commerce President and CEO J.J. Ament says it would have a huge impact on the city.
7: It helps us in dozens of ways. It helps with attention and attribution to the quality of the city, the infrastructure that we've invested in, whether it's our convention center, our airport, Ball Arena, or Empower Field.
6: Denver hosted the DNC back in 2008. The winning city will be announced sometime later this year. A constitutional amendment to protect hunting and fishing in Colorado will be on the November ballot.
8: The Secretary of State's office has verified the signatures gathered for Initiative 302, which would establish a constitutional right to hunt and fish. It's an effort to protect sport from future ballot measures after Initiative 127 tried to ban hunting mountain lions 2 years ago. Opponents criticize the vague terms in the initiative and say it would clutter the Constitution. To pass, it will need at least 55% support. Connor Shreve, KOA.
6: Fox 31 pinpoint weather, partly cloudy tonight with a low of 64. Tomorrow, partly cloudy. Friday's high 97. It is 91 in Denver. Our next update at 6 o'clock. From the Common Spirit Health KOA News Desk, I'm Chad Bauer on KOA. Let's get a check on traffic with Dave O'Brien.
9: Well, interstates are busy in Denver this afternoon. We're mostly seeing just some typical slowing on the highways due to traffic volume, but there is a crash on westbound I-70 between York and Brighton, blocking the center lane, and emergency vehicles are just now arriving on that. Westbound I-70 is also from Peña to I-25. That'll take you about 25 minutes. Eastbound I-70 from I-25 to Peña, that's a 17-minute drive right now. Northbound I-25 is slow from Arapahoe to Evans and from Downing to Spear. Southbound I-25 is heavy from Santa Fe to Hamden and from Bellevue to Castle Pines. There's a pretty serious crash at Parker and Orchard. The two left lanes of northbound Parker and one left lane of southbound Parker are blocked. Northbound delays start around Arapahoe. And eastbound Colfax is closed in Golden because of a crash between Corporate Road and 6th Avenue. I'm Dave O'Brien on KOA, 850 AM and 94.1 FM.
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12: All right, welcome back. 56690. 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Countdown to kickoff is at 5. Walk you up to kickoff in Power Field and Mile High, 7 o'clock. Dave Logan, Rick Lewis, Susie Wargen will be on the call. And then I'll be on for Broncos React afterwards, all the way till midnight.
13: So, the Iron Man.
12: Yeah.
13: The Iron Man of KOA.
12: It's that time of year, man.
13: That's right.
12: I like our boss, Dave Tepper. We talk about this all the time. We're only guaranteed 20 of these. So we get fired up for every single one of them. Now we certainly believe that the Broncos are going to do more than 20. But we're guaranteed 20. Every single one, it's a big deal. And we certainly treat it, we always treat it like such.
13: You didn't mention my shirt at all.
12: Yeah, you know, I think I didn't read it until just now.
13: You understand what this is about?
12: No. Why don't you go ahead and explain that before we get to our coach's corner?
13: Naperville Central.
12: Okay.
13: High School.
12: That's where you're from, right?
13: Yeah. That's where Sean Payton went.
12: Right.
13: And okay. Also where I went.
12: Yes.
13: So I wanted to see how long it would take for you to, because
12: I pay attention to that stuff.
13: You do pay attention to that stuff. Yeah. And I got nothing from you or Zach on this. I'm kissing up to Sean is what I'm doing here. I wish somebody would have mentioned it. So I had to mention it because you didn't.
12: I apologize. Yeah.
13: We both went to that school.
12: Yes. I usually do point out what we wear here in the studio.
13: I know.
12: Today I'm slipping a little bit.
13: I had to wait till the last 20 minutes of the show.
12: I know.
13: All right. Anyway, go ahead.
12: All right. Well, I apologize. Anyways, all right. Without further ado, we are excited to have this back. This segment was so much fun last year. What a cool breakdown, cool opportunity. Coach Payton, voice of the Broncos, Dave Logan, break down a game, a play from the game the previous week. This is the run from Jonah Coleman, the 13-yard run that was really, really cool. And here's that play in our coach's corner.
14: Here's a handoff on the left side, and Jonah Coleman squirts through, and he spins out of a tackle, and the powerhouse carrying Atlanta Falcon players all the way to the 37, maybe the 38. So, Sean, you look at this run by Jonah Coleman, and it was one that you and I had talked about before, but just take us through this run and exactly what you saw when you looked at it on tape.
15: Yeah, it's a good cutback run by him, kind of an interior zone scheme. We talked about his vision, you know, his pitch count. For the runners, it's different. Like, all right, how many snaps are they going to play? And then how many touches are they going to have? And I think this is like his third or fourth touch. And we had seen that run, all the things. Nothing about it surprised us because we kept seeing it during the week here in practice. Yeah. And, you know, again, his contact balance, his vision you see with that play. And I just remember saying, all right, I've seen enough of him. You know, in other words, we're trying to get the right 53, and so that's an easy evaluation. He came out and got good work when he had the ball, even when he didn't have it. And so, yeah, I mean, listen, when you're picking up like a gain of 8 or 9 like that, and the, you know, the spaghetti sauce
14: and the way he finished.
15: Yes, the spaghetti sauce oftentimes is that high-end ability of the runner. You know, we can block this, we can get it to here, and then there's at some point where the running back has a little of that spaghetti sauce. And I was reminded of that 2 weeks ago in Canton when I was there, you know, with Breeze going in, and I was staying at the same hotel that all the Hall of Famers were at. And there's Sanders, there's Emmett, there's all these backs.
14: Jeez.
15: that along with a good team and a good offensive line, and then you realize, man, they're a handful. And, you know, I think he's going to be that type of player for us.
14: I want to ask you one thing. He's as you said, he's built, he's very sturdy, built low to the ground. We used to have a saying way, way back in the day that he does not have a lot of strike surface. So you have to really gather your hips and get down
15: to
14: get him on the ground.
15: Yeah, good point. Yeah, when you're actually, you know, going to tackle him, and he's kind of coming off a spin, gotten low. You got to be on point. And, you know, he's built a little bit, and this is going to date me a little, but Joe Frazier was that short, sure, stocky, you know, and when he fought Ali, they were built so different. And if he could get inside of Ali, that was a problem. Yeah, we've got a few of those, you know, all three of those runners. Jaleel has got his own skill set, Bidet, but that lower leg pad level and the lower leg strength is something that I think is important for those guys, especially in the NFL game and staying healthy. And he protects himself. It's hard to get a clean hit on him.
16: I agree. Appreciate it, Sean.
15: Yeah, appreciate you.
12: No, man, those are so good. The Coach's Corner segment. Again, we'll be doing those generally on Fridays for a game that's on Sunday, but in this case, because it's the preseason, the games are on Friday, we're doing it today. We'll have another one next week. I can't wait to see what highlights we have from the game where we get to highlight something like that. I loved his breakdown, though, there especially, and you know he has a type of running back. It's very clear, and it's very clear that he really loves Jonah Coleman.
13: I was going to say that. You could hear the excitement in his voice and the way he described him and the play and what makes him so good. And keep in mind, this is after one preseason game. He had four carries in the game. Of course, they've seen him at training camp and in practice and all that, but the excitement, he couldn't hold back. That was excellent.
12: It was excellent. It was a lot of fun. It's just a cool thing to listen to the two of them break things down, and then Dave talking about the surface area as far as, you know, how to tackle them. And then, of course, now I crave spaghetti for some unknown reason.
13: Same. Yeah, I don't know why.
12: Just randomly really into some spaghetti. So, again, we'll bring those to you every single week before the game. I did want to ask you about Taylor Rapp. So a guy that has played, as you mentioned, with the Rams. He's played with the Buffalo Bills. And the Broncos signed him today, and they ended up waiving LaVelle Bailey, which, of course, he broke his leg. I imagine they're going to sort of bring him back, put him on IR for the season. But Taylor Rapp, what did you make of that move?
13: Yeah, former second-round draft pick. This guy's got big-time talent. He's been a big-time player. He's been injured quite a bit in his career. He missed most of last season injured with the Bills. He did have six starts. But what it tells me is they're not so sure about guys like J.L. Skinner and Tyson Anderson, and the rookie too,
12: Miles Scott.
13: So I think they just showed their cards there a bit, how they feel about those three guys. I hope if Rapp is healthy, he's a pretty good pickup.
12: He is,
13: and I'd feel pretty good about him and Devin Key as the two primary backups if Rapp is healthy.
12: I completely agree. And it was one position for me that kind of needed to be addressed based on what we've seen at camp, based on just the starters. I mean, your starters are very, very good. Like you're set there, but they both have injury history. Brandon Jones was just hurt this last year. Talanoa Hufanga has famously had injury history. So you can always hope for health for the entirety of the season, but you know there's a little bit of play for who you are and who you hope you can be. And in this case, if one or even both of those guys gets banged up, oh boy, Devin Key has not had full-time experience as a starter. He's had spot duty, never been a full-time. PJ Locke has, but he's no longer here. So if you had PJ Locke, you wouldn't be signing Taylor Rapp. But because you don't have PJ Locke, this made all the sense in the world. It is a bit of an indictment, like you said, against some of the guys that you were hoping to maybe take a step forward this year. J.L. Skinner, this is a contract year for him. So what does that look like? He's always athletically looked the part, but it hasn't come together yet for
13: him.
12: He
13: was kind of hit and miss Friday, I thought, as well.
12: Yeah, he had a couple plays.
13: Made a couple plays, made a couple mistakes, and I haven't seen anything from Tyson Anderson.
12: Yeah. And he's,
13: or Miles Scott, actually.
12: So certainly. So it makes some sense for the season to have that experience right there, ready to go. If you happen to have one of those guys get dinged up, you won't skip a beat. And that's why I love this. They brought him into workout a couple weeks ago or a week and a half ago. And when I saw that, I was like, oh, he's definitely going to be a Bronco. I mean, the fact that he's available, 9-year vet and, 8-year vet, been in 93 regular season games, over 70 starts. And, you know, he got a knee injury last year, but it sounds like he's good to go. So I loved that signing. And it's about the only spot for me that I really had questions about their depth.
13: I feel better about the inside linebacker position after what we saw Friday night in Atlanta. I do think some guys really shined in that game that really needed to. And Murdoch being the primary one.
12: Oh, yeah.
13: He looks like he can play in Taurean York as well. Both of those guys look like they belong. So, yeah, I think they have that position shored up. And now safety, this guy, and you mentioned Devin Key, who really hasn't played much at safety. If Rapp is healthy, I feel better about him than I do Devin Key as a guy that could be a primary backup fill-in.
12: All right, from the Gateway Traffic Center, here's Dave O'Brien.
9: A crash on westbound I-70 at Brighton Boulevard just moved from the center lane to the right shoulder. Westbound I-70 slower than normal now from Quebec to Brighton. A crash at Parker and Orchard is blocking the two left lanes of northbound Parker and one left lane of southbound Parker. Traffic is alternating on Highway 6 in Clear Creek Canyon because of a vehicle fire. And eastbound Colfax is closed between Corporate Drive and 6th Avenue in Golden because of a very serious accident there. I'm Dave O'Brien on KOA, 850 AM and 94.1 FM.
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28: And ones that'll make you say, oh yeah.
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2: Ago in Canton when I was there, and I was staying at the same hotel that all the Hall of Famers were at. And there's Sanders, there's Emmett, there's all these backs that along with a good team and a good offensive line, and then you realize, man, they're a handful. And you know, I think he's going to be that type of player for us.
3: Pretty high remarks there from Sean Payton. Again, the Coach's Quarter, really fun segment. We'll get to another one next week. We're joined in studio by Benjamin Albright, Broncos Country Tonight, coming up at the top of the hour. Hi, Ben.
4: How's it going?
5: Hey, Ben.
4: How you doing? You
6: get con the, artist, liar, salesman.
4: My walk-up music is ready.
3: Yeah, you get the Raiders and Texans, a little Fernando Mendoza going on here. We'll see some C.J. Stroud, I'm assuming, and yeah, it should be a lot of fun. What do you guys got coming up on the show?
4: Lots of stuff. We'll get a replay of the Coach's Corner there.
3: Nice.
4: So if you missed it, you have your opportunity to get to that. And we'll be previewing the Packers home preseason game. Sean Keeler from the Denver Post is going to join us.
3: Nice.
4: Ryan Blackburn as well.
3: Very cool. So, all right. Very cool.
5: Any mystery guests?
4: Do we have mystery guests tonight, Zach? I don't.
5: Let me answer that. No, I'm not on.
3: Oh, okay. Yeah. All right. Yeah. Rick's had a long enough day.
4: Okay.
3: Yeah. He's got to get ready for tomorrow.
4: Only two radio shows? I mean, only two?
3: Yeah. Only two?
5: Yeah, you don't want to hit the trifecta today.
4: You just want to leave it on
5: finish. I think I'm good.
4: Okay.
5: But thank you.
4: Yeah, it's just that we're wearing 12 pieces of flair.
3: What did you think about the Taylor Rapp sign?
4: I mean, I think that's everybody knows where JL Skinner's going now. So, you know, I mean, I think that is pretty much. That pretty much says it all on that. You did have an empty spot with Lavelle Bailey going on the IR, so that, you know, that there is sort of that, but I think that serves notice to JL Skinner.
3: Nick Ferguson, our resident safety, what did you think about that signing?
7: I'll tell you when you listen to BCT.
3: Oh, come on, man. Our show is session on.
4: Look at this professional.
7: Well, that means when you and Rick get in the car, you got to turn it on to KOA.
3: Okay.
7: And listen to us.
4: As opposed to the other station
5: you usually have on. Are you going to throw shade at drummers again when I get in the car?
3: There it is.
5: I heard you the other night. Yeah.
7: I didn't throw shade at drummers.
3: Yes, you did.
7: I just
5: of
7: said.
5: All people, Nick Ferguson.
7: See, you've been working with this guy too long. All I said was, if it were me, I would rather be a front man.
5: I heard
7: instead
5: you.
7: Of being
3: no, we all heard you.
4: The drummer's the backbone of the drum tech,
5: the foundation.
4: Really. The honorary drum tech really is just.
5: Yeah, I was surprised, Nick.
7: And you need a lead singer. No lead singer, no quarterback. Which is the lead singer, guess what happens? The ship goes down. That's all I'm saying. And I'm out.
3: Who's the lead singer of Explosions in the Skyline?
4: They already have lyrics.
5: Mic drop. Yeah.
3: And coming from a safety who was the backbone of the defense, but he wanted to pile drive on drummers. I'm not exactly sure why.
5: I don't know why either. It really caught me off guard.
3: Yeah. Well,
8: as Nick often says, it all comes down to the quarterback and very little else matters.
3: He does say that. Yeah. Nick does say
4: the MacGyver of the football team.
3: That the quarterback is the most important player and really why even play any other position because the quarterback is all that matters. No, you're right. That is a Nick Ferguson thing.
4: Call them Vanderbilt the way they're moving the goalposts across the river.
7: Yes, exactly.
3: No, I'm looking forward to you throwing a former offensive lineman under the bus also tonight. That's going to be fun. All right, let's get to Show Me the Money, presented by Ameristar Casino Resort in Blackhawk, your one-stop destination for gaming, dining, lodging, and entertainment. We're all chasing Nick Ferguson.
4: Oh.
3: 4-2.
4: All right.
3: But we got to close
7: here. I picked the Dodgers.
3: No, I know you did. Yeah, you pick against the Rockies and it works out for you. Rockies. Yeah, Rockies. We're going to go Raiders, Texans. Nick's 4-2. I'm 3-3. Ben's 3-3. Dave's 2-4. Texans are -1.5. Over under 38.5. Nick, what you're here. Why don't you tell us your pick?
7: I'm taking the Texans and under.
5: The under.
3: So there you go. So Dave is going opposite you, naturally. Raiders and over.
5: The over.
3: Benjamin?
4: It doesn't matter, so I'm going to go with what I think is going to happen. I'll take the Houston Texans, and I'll take the under.
5: The under.
3: I'm going to go Raiders and over.
5: The over.
4: It's the BCT KOA Sports split here. We'll see who knows more about ball.
3: You really want to... I can send that audio.
4: Our wins collectively.
3: I can send that audio to Dave.
4: Just
3: see what happens.
4: Dear God, don't. I have to do a hit.
7: Are you guys afraid
4: I have to
7: of
4: do
7: Dave?
4: A hit with him tomorrow.
7: I know Dave's not here.
4: If there's a weekend involved, okay. But
3: I have to do a hit with him tomorrow. Don't send him that.
7: Man, Rick, you're the only one with the pair because these two guys are free today.
9: I was going to talk to our NFL insider, Benjamin Albright, who doesn't know ball.
10: Nobody cares.
3: That was the fastest moonwalk in history.
7: I care.
2: Thank you. Thank you, Nick.
7: Yes, I care.
3: I look forward to hearing your breakdown of Taylor Rapp since you denied that on our show. Rick, you are the best. I appreciate you very much.
2: I'll take the Texans in the over, by the way.
3: Oh, I'm
7: sorry.
3: Didn't
7: even ask you.
10: Thanks for asking.
2: Yeah.
10: So you stay
2: Texans in the over.
10: Drummers really are relevant.
2: The over.
10: You got like a guitar up there one time.
9: I don't know, man. I'm so disrespected.
7: I'm out of here.
9: I'm out.
3: I love you, brother. You're the best. Thanks for hanging out with me.
2: Well, thanks for doing my show yesterday.
9: Don't give him that. Don't give him that.
3: I've earned some goodwill, right? A little bit?
2: You've earned some goodwill.
3: You're back at even. Zach, thank you for all you do. BCT next.
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3: KOA News Time is 6:02. I'm Chad Bauer. The Democratic National Committee has narrowed down the potential host cities for the 2028 convention to three, and Denver is one of them. Colorado Democratic Party Chair Shad Murib says the city has experience with this event.
25: I think we've shown remarkable improvement from what was already a great city host in 2008. We have over 13,000 hotel rooms within walking distance of the arena.
3: He says a convention could have a $400 million economic impact on the city. Boston and Philadelphia are the other finalists, with the host city to be decided later this year. Democrat Michael Bennet wants the U.S. Senate to look into whether the Trump administration used the federal government to carry out a political vendetta against Colorado.
26: An email uncovered in a lawsuit shows a White House assistant invited members of five federal agencies and offices to, quote, discuss Colorado. The email was sent just hours before President Trump attacked Colorado leadership for not releasing former Mesa County Clerk Tina Peters. Bennet points out days after the email, the administration took several actions denying Colorado federal resources. In a discovery hearing last week, the Department of Justice said the executive office is protected from the state's discovery demands for more records. Rob Doss at KOA.
3: The national debt is now more than $40 trillion. The Treasury Department says the number was surpassed Tuesday afternoon. The current federal debt limit is $41.1 trillion, at which point Congress would need to raise the debt ceiling. Fox 31 pinpoint weather, partly cloudy tonight with a low of 64. Tomorrow, partly cloudy. Friday's high 97. It's 89 in Denver. Our next update at 6:30 from the Common Spirit Health KOA News Desk. I'm Chad Bauer. Let's get a check on traffic with Dave O'Brien.
9: Traffic is heavy, but is moving at pretty typical afternoon speeds on the interstates right now. There are a couple of issues. A crash on northbound I-25 between 120th and 136th is blocking the right lane. Delays start at 104th. Northbound I-25 also moving at 20 from Broadway to Spear and south.